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2: Welcome back to Omaha. Tuesday night baseball between Texas and Georgia. Longhorns getting ready to take the field. Crowd filling in here at Charles Schwab Field. Still filing in with this later than usual start. We start at 7 o'clock local time. Typically, we've been starting at 6 p.m. local time, so maybe the folks doing a little bit more down at the downtown establishments. But I'm guaranteeing you, once we get this thing rolling here, we're going to have another full house. We've had some great crowds all week long here at the Men's College World Series, as per usual. And with these two great brand names and all this talent on the field, you would be a fool if you had a ticket not to use it tonight.
3: Totally agree. I got to see, just going back to this afternoon, a really good Monday afternoon crowd, too. I felt like with West Virginia here, like they brought a ton of people. So you're right. It is amazing over the, what now, 15 years that I've been doing this, coming to the Men's College World Series, how much more consistently big the crowds have been. And this is going to be a really fun one tonight. This is a huge game. This is these two didn't meet during the regular season. These are two of the top teams in the country. And obviously Georgia got the first one. So it's going to be, there's a lot of talent on the field. You're right, John. It's going to be a really fun game tonight.
2: And certainly Carson Tinney would like to make up for the two errors he had. It was such an unusual game on two drop third strikes to have throwing errors. It led to runs scoring and really kind of helped make up the difference in that loss. And Tinney, who has been an excellent catcher, an excellent receiver all year long, certainly would like to atone for that. And Texas would like to get themselves a win and give themselves a shot against the Oklahoma Sooners, the surprise 2-0 team in bracket two. As we look out on the mound to left-hander Luke Harrison, as you mentioned earlier, Mike, he's not going to be overpowering, but he can be a little bit crafty. Against this lineup, what's going to be most important for him?
3: You know, I was talking to the great Keith Moreland, the radio announcer for Texas, and he said that one of the keys with Harrison is the key to all left-handed pitchers, really. How does he command the fastball into righty, so to his glove side? And that's going to be the big thing, especially with three big right-handed hitters right off the top. Is he able to get strikes on the inside part of the plate? Because if he can, then it's going to make his slider play better. It's going to make his curveball play better. It's going to get a little bit more chase. So watch and listen early on for where that fastball location is. If it's leaking out over the middle, he's in trouble. If he's able to consistently get strikes on the inner third and keep those Georgia hitters from diving out over the plate, it's going to be a really good night for him. This guy knows what he's doing on the mound. Luke Harrison is a very, very good pitcher. He has high pitch ability, and that makes up for the lack of stuff.
2: He's also a fifth-year guy, so he's been around the block a few times. As we're ready for our first pitch of the game, Trey Phelps stands in, and the first pitch is in there for a strike, a fastball at 92. First pitch presented by Twisted Thunder Fireworks, a new twist to the local fireworks selection in Nebraska and Iowa, twistedthunder.com. The 0-1 to Phelps. Didn't mean to go. He did. He went around on 93, and it's quickly 0-2.
3: It almost looked like it surprised Phelps a little bit, but that was a fastball that was on the inside part of the plate. And again, that's going to be the spot. Let's see if he's got him set up for a breaking ball here.
2: The 0-2 pitch is swung on, hit high and in the air, foul ground, and that will reach the seats. We talk about it often with these night games. What is the impact of the sun? Right now, it's more of a hazy sun, so it's not as pronounced, the shadows across home plate. It also doesn't appear to be as bright for the left fielders, though Anthony Pack is holding the glove up to his eyes as a swing and a miss at a 91-mile-an-hour fastball sends Trey Phillips back to the dugout with a strikeout.
3: Yeah, that one, again, on the inside part of the plate, and Harrison executing exactly the way he wanted to the leadoff man.
2: So there's a little bit more cloud cover to our west and a little more haze in the air. And so it doesn't appear as if the usually hard-to-play left field conditions are as evident here tonight. But we'll see when a ball gets hit that way. Here's Daniel Jackson, who makes a swing.

0: A miss. Had a breaking ball, and it's nothing and one.
1: He got started with a curveball there. Jackson's going to be a real key for Georgia tonight. Had a home run, nearly missed one to end the game yesterday.
0: 10 for 30 in the NCAA tournament with five home runs. Here's the wind and the pitch by Harrison. Swung on and missed. Changeup. I believe. Trackman was a little late responding. No balls and two strikes. Here's Harrison's 0-2 pitch. Swing and a miss. He struck him out on a fastball. A great start for Luke Harrison as he sets down Phelps and Jackson swinging.
1: Again, working in, working in. He started Jackson soft and then went to the fastball with two strikes. So we've seen him attack Phelps with the four-seamer early on and really go after him with the fastball. And then we saw him go after Jackson soft, soft to set up the fastball.
0: So two out for Ryan Luhol. 3 for 9 in the College World Series. He fouls this one back. Luhol, the sophomore from Coconut Creek, Florida, transferred in from Dayton, where he was a first-team freshman All-American last year, batting 361. Here's the 0-1, and Luhol takes upstairs. 1-1.
1: Where he had success the other night against Texas, it was balls that he was able to get the head out on and hit hard down the left field line.
0: Which is what he did on Dylan Valantis. The pitch. Missed outside. Jackson trying to frame, but it missed. A fastball, and it's 2-1. So far, heavy dose of fastballs from Harrison.
1: Yeah, and those were the first two pitches that he's had that have missed the strike zone. I mean, he's been on the attack. When Luke Harrison's on, it's a lot of strikes. Again, not overpowering, but the dude knows what he's doing on the mound.
0: 2-1 the count. Two out, nobody on. Harrison's ready in the pitch. Swing and a foul ball backing out of play to the left. Right, left, right, left, right.
1: It is troops night.
0: That's why I did it. 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Shop Westwood Plaza for all your summer needs. 120th and Center, managed by Omni Partners.
1: I guess that means we got our marching orders, huh?
0: Yes, the audience would like us to march right on out. We'll be miming the rest of this broadcast. Here's the 2-2 pitch from Harrison. Missed outside with a fastball. And Harrison's got some good velo tonight. 95 on that one.
1: A little sneaky quick there, but he couldn't get it trapped inside the box. That is the strike zone.
0: 3-2. Swing and a miss. He got him. Three straight swinging strikeouts for Luke Harrison. An electric start for the Texas fifth-year senior. We head to the bottom of the first. Georgia nothing and Texas coming to the plate. From 1620 The Zone and the NCAA Radio Network, this is the Men's College World Series.
2: Summer in Albuquerque means one thing. It's time to cruise down Central and pull into 66 Diner. Albuquerque's favorite retro spot on historic Route 66 has been serving up summer the right way for nearly 40 years. And this June, they're making it even better with some seriously good specials. Cool off with the June shake of the month, the Mango Nada Shake.
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0: goodbye. The ball game is over. The Isotopes win again.
1: 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Here's Josh Sushon.
0: Good evening from the land of enchantment. After a long two-city, 12-game road trip that covered 2 weeks, Albuquerque Isotopes finally back at home here inside Rio Grande Credit Union Field. Tonight, they host the Sugarland Space Cowboys in game one of a six-game series here in the AAA Pacific Coast League. Hi again, everyone. This is Josh Sushon with you at the ballpark. Kalina Scalone is back at Master Studio Controls. It's terrific to have you with us on this Tuesday night, wherever and however you might be listening. We are about 20 minutes from first pitch, and this is Isotopes on Deck. Friendly reminder, the PCL has a split season format. This is the final week of the first half of the season. The Isotopes were mathematically eliminated on Sunday. The Space Cowboys eliminated quite a while ago. Sugar Land is the Houston Astros AAA affiliate. The Space Cowboys' overall record is 30-38. That puts them in 7th place out of 10 teams. They played well lately, though. They have won back-to-back series. Only time these two teams played this season, Isotopes won 5 of 6 games in Sugarland. That was early May. Albuquerque is the AAA affiliate of the Colorado Rockies. Isotopes left town 2 weeks ago and were 2 games out of first place. They went 3-9 on the road trip, losing 4 of 6 at Salt Lake and 5 of 6 at Tacoma. Injuries and Major League call-ups decimated the roster and finally took a toll. Starting next week, everyone's records go back to 0-0 for the second half of the season. 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Sugarland gets Astros right-hander Christian Javier on a Major League rehab assignment. Javier has been sidelined with a shoulder strain. Albuquerque sends Domingo Acevedo to the mound. He's coming off the injured list. It's his 4th start with the Isotopes. Most recent was June 3rd. So that sets the scene. After a break, Isotopes on Deck continues. Our guest will be manager Pedro Lopez. We'll ask him about what it was like telling Cole Carrick he's going to the major leagues, the postseason hopes evaporating, and also getting healthy with a bunch of important players back. Pedro Lopez coming up next on the Isotopes Multimedia Network.
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0: Tonight, Albuquerque Isotopes finally back home here at Rio Grande Credit Union Field. It's game one of six against the Sugarland Space Cowboys. This is Isotopes on Deck. We're joined now by manager Pedro Lopez. And well, Pedro, the last road trip, 2 weeks long, we went 3-9. We were mathematically eliminated on Sunday. I personally felt like the call-ups and the injuries just finally got to us. What are your thoughts about the last road trip and how well we're no longer in this playoff race for the first half?
5: Disappointed. That's something that, you know, these guys have been fighting for since day number one. Actually, that was the what the culture was all about, winning ball games, winning, you know, going out there and competing to win ball games. And, you know, we put ourselves in the map. We, you know, we're right there where we wanted to be. And unfortunately, injuries, you know, got to us. So, you know, we went probably 7-8 weeks We're not having a full rotation, and we were able, pitchers, you know, the bullpen, they did a hell of a job. And I thought that the opposition players, they actually did a good job, too, keeping us in the game. So it's one of those things where there's not much you can do about it. But, you know, we're still trying to play good baseball, which was, you know, trying to finish up this first half over 500. And let's see what happens in the second half.
0: Big picture, just to play that many games that mattered, where you felt like we got a shot to go to the playoffs if we win. I know that every game matters, but in terms of it matters for going to the playoffs, what did that mean to this team and their player development?
5: It's huge. I think that like you mentioned, we're eliminated, but you know, we're still going to try to win as many games as we can win. We're trying to get ready for the second half. I think that you know, it means a lot for these guys. You know, they're coming in with a great attitude, with a winning attitude every single day, and it's good. It's good for the development. So when they get to the big leagues, you know, they know what to expect. They know how to win, and they can help that big league club win some ball games.
0: So with the injuries, looks like we have some guys that are close and that are back. The Rockies have some guys that are back, which means that we get guys back. So we have Chad Stevens back. We get Domingo Acevedo back. It looks like Adiel Amador is getting closer. Ryan Ritter closer. How do you feel about just like, okay, we're getting some important guys back onto the roster here?
5: Oh, no, I think it's huge. You know, once we get Ritter back, you know, like you mentioned, Chad is back with us. Acevedo is, you know, it's starting tonight. And then, you know, we're starting to get some guys back, and I think it's going to be huge. Amador is going to probably next week he's going to start playing. I think he's going to go to Fresno for three games of rehab assignment, and then he's going to meet us back next week here. So hopefully, you know, we can get this lineup back where we need it to be.
0: This is Isotopes on Deck. Our guest is the manager, Pedro Lopez. We talk a lot about Charlie Condon's offense, but I want to talk about his throwing. He had two outfield assists Saturday. He had two more Sunday playing right field. He threw out two at second base, one at third base, one at home. What have you thought about those throws and his development throwing runners out from right field?
5: Incredible. I think the one thing he's doing much better now is, like, you know, he's coming in, he's charging balls with the intent of throwing somebody out. At the beginning, you know, he was just a little hesitant as he was coming in, but, you know, as late, he's doing a good job. But you know what? All the credit goes to him. This guy is extremely hard worker. He doesn't take a day off when he comes down to, you know, working on his defense. So I'm really, really glad that he was able to play the way he did defensively.
0: I know that I love asking you questions about when guys get called up to the major leagues and what it was like. And the video made the rounds when you told Cole Carrick in front of all of his teammates that he was going up to the major leagues. What are your reflections on what it was like to do that and what Cole did to deserve getting called up?
5: Well, I think that he did a lot of things. I thought, you know, not only offensively, but defensively and on the base pass, too. You know, he's an exciting ball player. He's a spark plug. He can do a lot of good things on the field. We're seeing it right now in the big leagues. You know, he's playing really well, swinging the bat really good. So I'm happy. I'm happy for Cole. I know he was had a conversation with him about 2 weeks ago. He was a little frustrated. You know, guys keep getting called up, and you know, we kept talking about, you know, he needed to have a better approach. And you know, finally, you know, we can, you know, we're seeing a better approach, and that's translated into big hits for him.
0: All right, Pedro, as always, appreciate your time. Enjoy being home for 2 weeks now.
5: Yeah, thank you.
0: Once again, that is manager Pedro Lopez. Let's take a break here on Isotopes on Deck. When we come back, we will get you a whole lot of transactions, also some Rockies notes and starting lineups as we count down to first pitch. This is the Isotopes Multimedia Network.
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0: Tuesday night edition of Isotopes on Deck continues here from the shadows of the Sandia Mountains. It is 97 degrees here in Albuquerque. The forecast, we could hit 100 tomorrow and Thursday. Time now for the Rockies organization report. 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Whether you're on the field or on the go, trust New Mexico Orthopedics to get you back to doing what you love. New Mexico Orthopedics is the official team orthopedic surgeons for the Isotopes. Let's start with the transactions. We've had a lot over the last 48 hours. Yesterday, the Rockies made the following moves. They reinstated relief pitcher Victor Vodnik from the 15-day injured list. Vodnik was rehabbing with the Isotopes in Tacoma last week. To make room, they optioned right-hander Iverson Castellano back to us at AAA Albuquerque. Castellano is scheduled to pitch Friday's game four of this six-game series as a starter. Then the Isotopes made the following moves today. Infielder Chad Stevens was optioned by the Rockies back to Albuquerque a couple of days ago. He officially joins our roster today. Stevens last played for the Isotopes on May 19th at Las Vegas. In that game, he reached base safely for a 39th consecutive game that established a new Isotopes record. Going back to last year, he has an on-base streak of 49 games in a row. That streak paused when he went to the majors. It restarts tonight. Also, infielder Ryan Ritter reinstated from the injured list. Ritter is not in the lineup. Ritter also has a hitting streak of 28 consecutive games. That hitting streak will restart when he returns to the lineup probably tomorrow. Pitcher Domingo Acevedo reinstated from the injured list. He is tonight's starter. To make room, infielder Tevin Tucker was reassigned back to single-A Spokane, and left-handed pitcher Carson Skipper was placed on the development list. All right, let's get you the starting lineups for our game. 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Sugarland Space Cowboys are the Astros' affiliate of record of 30-38. Their usual manager is Mickey Story. He is off this week, and so Vladimir Sutil will be the acting manager, and the Space Cowboys lined up this way. Zach Cole leads it off. He'll be in center field. He's one of the Astros' top prospects. Trenton Brooks, veteran, bats second, plays left field. Shea Whitcomb, who loves hitting in this ballpark, will break down his ridiculous numbers. Whitcomb hits third. He'll be at third base. Out in right field cleaning up is C.J. Alexander. Zach DiCenzo plays first base, bats fifth. Pascanel Ferreras hits sixth and is the shortstop. Then you have Carlos Perez, the former Isotope, who will be the designated hitter. He bats seventh. Hitting eighth, doing the catching is Cesar Salazar. Jack Winkler at second base, bats ninth. And the starting pitcher for Sugarland is right-hander Christian Javier, who is on a major league rehab assignment. Now for the Albuquerque Isotopes, they are the Rockies affiliate, a record of 35-34. Led by Pedro Lopez, who you just heard from in the previous segment. And it'll be Richie Martin Jr. who will lead things off. He's at shortstop. Martin joined the Isotopes last week. We'll tell you more about him when he comes to the plate. This is his first week in Albuquerque as a member of the Isotopes. He's played here as a visitor before. Zach Veen bats second. He'll be in right field. Veen's hitting streak is 17 in a row. His on-base streak is 21 in a row. Charlie Condon bats third. He'll play first base. Cleaning up is Vimeo Machini's the designated hitter. Chad Stevens bats fifth. He'll be at third base. As we mentioned, an on-base streak of 49 in a row for Stevens. Kyle McCann does the catching. He hits sixth. Nick Kent bats seventh and plays second base. Nick Kent tonight is starting in the 27th consecutive game. Mike Antico in left field hits eighth.
8: Drew Avins bats ninth. He'll be in center field, and the starting pitcher is Domingo Acevedo. The umpires for tonight's game are just arriving on the field right now. 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The crew chief, Trevor Daniger, is working the plate. He'll call balls and strikes with the ABS Challenge system, supporting Raul Moreno as the umpire at first base. Jared Duerson is the umpire at third base. Here's a look at the standings in the Pacific Coast League. Again, we have six games left in the first half of the season. Then we will crown the first half champion. 1 week from today, everyone's records go back to 0-0. Las Vegas in first place. Sacramento a half game out. Oklahoma City is 2.5 games out. Sacramento is at Oklahoma City. Las Vegas is hosting last place Round Rock. That'll wrap up Isotopes on Deck. When we come back, we'll get started. Game one of this six-game series. It is Sugarland at Albuquerque, Astros at Rockies. Christian Javier versus Domingo Acevedo. The first pitch is coming up next on the Isotopes Multimedia Network.
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1: 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Here's Josh Souchon.
8: We come to you on this Tuesday evening from the land of enchantment, Albuquerque Isotopes, finally back home after a very long two-week road trip. Now they start a two-week homestand here inside Rio Grande Credit Union Field. Managers just exchanged lineup cards, went over ground rules with the umpires, and we are moments away from Domingo Acevedo leading out the team onto the field. It is the opening game of a six-game series. Visiting Sugarland Space Cowboys in town, taking on the Albuquerque Isotopes. Sugarland is the Astros affiliate. That dates back to 2021. And Albuquerque is the Colorado Rockies affiliate dating back to 2015. Hi again, everyone. My name is Josh Souchon. I am your play-by-play announcer on this radio TV simulcast. Kalina Scalone is back at Master Controls on the radio side. Stephen Williams is directing our television broadcast, part of the Windfire Productions crew, for those of you who are watching this on Valley Sports Live. Isotopes now taking the field. A Little League team from Santa Fe greeting them. High fives as they take the field. And we are a couple of moments away from getting started with tonight's game. The television audience can see this. We will describe it for radio. It is very hot. The sun is shining all over the field. The pitcher's mound, it's almost like a spotlight where Domingo Acevedo will be warming up from. Batter's box area in the shadows. As we are about a week away from summer solstice, which means we're getting into the longest days of the year. Domingo Acevedo is the Cheetah Strategy starting pitcher. Cheetah Strategy provides strategic planning and brand consulting. We're not expecting the sun to set until 8:23 tonight, so we'll be around the sixth inning or so by the time the sun finally sets. For Domingo Acevedo, really good to have him back on the active roster. He was reinstated from the injured list. He only missed one start. His last start was June 3rd at Salt Lake, so that was 13 days ago. He went 4 2/3 innings, allowed 4 runs. He's been a nice addition to the Isotope staff since the Rockies signed him. He had been pitching in Mexico, a 32-year-old veteran who's been a pro for 13 years. And he's only made 3 starts for the Isotopes before he got shut down. It was just about a week or so that he was on the injured list. But it's good to have him back on the mound. These are the final 6 games of the first half of the season. Sugar Land, the visiting team in the gray uniforms with navy blue sleeves. And the lineup for the Space Cowboys: Zach Cole, Trenton Brooks, and Shea Whitcomb. The top 3, C.J. Alexander, Zach DeCenzo, and Pascanel Ferreras. The middle third of the order: Carlos Perez, Cesar Salazar, Jack Winkler, the bottom third of the Space Cowboys lineup. We are set for baseball. It is 6:36 Mountain Time, and the first pitch is a swing and a miss. Officially 94 degrees here in Albuquerque. The second pitch from Acevedo is a swing and a miss as well. And that'll make it no balls and 2 strikes. Zach Cole's a left-handed hitter. MLB Pipeline has him as the Astros' 9th best prospect. He has played 16 games for the Space Cowboys and off to a slow start, hitting 180. Now the 0-2 from Acevedo. That is outside and high for a ball to make it 1-2. Cole stands deep in the left-handed batter's box. 1-2 pitch, a swing and a miss. Struck him out. So an excellent start for Acevedo. 3 swing and misses to the first batter. Let's set the defense behind him. You've got Mike Antico in left, Drew Avens in center, Zach Veen plays in right field. For the infield, Chad Stevens at third, Richie Martin Jr. plays short, Nick Kent at second, Charlie Connor will be at first base today, and the catcher is Kyle McCann. Here's Trenton Brooks, a left-handed hitter. He takes outside and high, ball 1. Brooks, a 30-year-old veteran who started the season overseas, playing for the Kiwoom Heroes in the Korean baseball organization. The 1-0 is high and outside, ball 2. He batted 217 with a 544 OPS in his 41 games with the Heroes. This is his 5th game back in the States with the Space Cowboys. And the 2-0 is taken for a called strike. Brooks is 5-for-14 since the Astros signed him and placed him on the AAA Sugarland roster. 2-1 pitch now. Low and outside. Fastball at 94 miles an hour. And the count is 3-1. Acevedo, 6'7", 240 pounds from the Dominican Republic. His 3-1 pitch is a little bit high. That's ball 4, and Brooks is aboard with a 1-out walk. So Acevedo will go to the stretch for the first time as he faces Shea Whitcomb, the third batter of the game for Sugar Land. We're just underway, no score. Well, Shea Whitcomb, he made his AAA debut in this ballpark, and he has absolutely thrived hitting in this ballpark as a visitor. A right-handed batter against Acevedo, also a righty. First pitch is outside for ball. Whitcomb has played 21 games in this ballpark. He's got a .443 average. He's hit 12 home runs. He's driven in 28 runs. He's also scored 28 runs, all of that in just 21 games in this park. The 1-0 is high. That's ball 2. Whitcomb has an OPS of over 1,300 when hitting here in Albuquerque. New baseball for Acevedo. Whitcomb has already been called up 4 times this year to the Astros. He has been on the constant yo-yo between AAA and the majors. And the 2-0 pitch is a swing and a miss. Good fastball near the inside corner tied him up. And the count is 2-1. Brooks takes his lead at first, a very small lead. Condon holds him on. They're both staring into the sun. And the pitch is a line drive to left field, hit deep. Anseco going back, won't get it. It banks off the wall. Anseco plays it nicely, throws it into second, will hold Whitcomb to a single. Advancing to third is Brooks. And so Shea Whitcomb, once again, another hit here in Albuquerque. A rocket off the wall and left for a single, though. Well, that's one of those where he just hit it so dang hard that Anseco was able to, I mean, he knew he had to play it off the wall. He had no chance of catching it and did a good job of throwing it in, and Whitcomb only with a single. Now CJ Alexander, the batter, and he hits a soft little flare into shallow right. That's down for a base hit. That'll score Brooks. On his way to third is Whitcomb. And so CJ Alexander on the first pitch, a soft single, an RBI, and it's 1-0 Space Cowboys. It wasn't a bad pitch. It was right on the inside corner. Alexander able to get enough of the bat on it to get it over the second baseman, Kent's head. And now here is Zach DiCenzo. Righty on righty. First pitch, fastball, just missed, ball one. Just a little bit. Well, actually, that ball actually just barely clipped the strike zone. McCann did not challenge it. Now the 1-0 pitch delivered. And that's low for sure. Cutter miss. That's ball two. It's interesting looking at the day-by-days for the Space Cowboys. They got off to a really good start. They were 13-8 to begin the year, five games above 500. Then they had a stretch where they went 10-26. And the 2-0 is a called strike. And Sugarland was either in last place or close to last place for long stretches most recently. And they have won back-to-back series. They won 4 of 6 at El Paso. They won 3 of 5 at home against Sacramento. The 2-1 is a swing and a foul to play to make it 2-2. They played a 5-game series last week because their game on Sunday was rained out. It will not be made up. And that cancellation game Sunday could have major impact on the Pacific Coast League first half title. Again, neither one of these teams are in it. Both have been mathematically eliminated. Las Vegas in first. Sacramento, which was the opponent of Sugarland when they were rained out and canceled on Sunday, missed out on a chance to win the game. And so they are a half game back going into play today as a result of that. First and third, one out. A 2-2 count on DiCenzo. Acevedo looking for a double play grounder. The pitch is slightly inside for a ball. And that makes the count 3 balls and 2 strikes. Runners take their leads, both small leads at the corners. Runners going from first. The payoff is low and outside, ball four. Second walk of the inning, and that loads up the bases here in the first. DiCenzo hustling down to first base. Alexander to second. Holding at third is Whitcomb. And here is Pascanel Ferreras. In football, they call the final person to get drafted Mr. Irrelevant, right? Well, Ferreira was the final player drafted in baseball's annual draft in June. Swings to the first pitch and fouls it back. It was in 2023. He was the last overall pick, the 20th round, the 614th pick out of Western Carolina University. Mr. He's gone from AA to AAA. Right-handed hitter, 0-1 pitch. He is taken high. Ferreras is listed at 5'7", 185 pounds. And the 1-0 pitch is a little inside. That's ball two. Acevedo trying to find the strike zone. It can be tough on the hitter with the ball going from sun to shade. It can be tough on the pitcher as well this time of day. The 2-0 is fouled straight back. Actually, that should make the count 2-2, I believe. 2 balls and 2 strikes, the count. Outfield straight away. Infield just plays Ferreras a little bit to pull. And this is his 11th game at AAA after playing 30 at AA Corpus Christi. Next pitch is grounded foul to the third base side. Still a 2-2 count. 1-0 Space Cowboys, top of the first inning. Acevedo trying to put him away. 2-2 en route. And that hit him. Got him on the left arm. That's a bases loaded hit by pitch. It drives in a run. And it's now 2-0 Sugarland. A fastball at 95 miles an hour. So Ferreras, a painful RBI. Whitcomb scored from third. And catcher Kyle McCann out to the mound for a conversation with his pitcher. And pitching coach Craig Bjornson is going to head out there as well. Isotopes Baseball brought to you in part by the Albuquerque Journal. That has been your most trusted news source for over 100 years. And now they are delivering more than just the latest stories. 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Download that app today and enjoy your news with benefits. All right, for those of you who are watching on television, you might have seen Kyle McCann come off the mound, and then he stepped back on the mound when Bjornson came, and I'm pretty sure that's going to be count as two separate mound visits. When the pitching coach comes out, the catcher has to stay on the mound. Yes, that is two mound visits, not one mound visit, because McCann left the mound. If he stays on the mound and the pitching coach joins him, it's only one mound visit, but that is two mound visits. And now Carlos Perez takes the first pitch just low for ball one. Now the 1-0 to the former Isotope Perez. That is popped up right side foul territory, and this one is drifting into the crowd about 6 rows in or so. And the count is 1-1 on Perez. I once saw a baseball game when Don Mattingly was managing the Dodgers. He went up to the mound to have a conversation. He left the mound. The pitcher asked him something. He walked back up to the mound, and that counted as two mound visits. The 1-1 is grounded foul. The Dodgers did not have anybody warming up in the bullpen, or whoever they did have warming up. If I remember correctly, he was not really ready at all. But once you leave the mound visit is over. If you go back up there, that's a second one. Next pitch is fouled off to the first base side and out of play. Carlos Perez is now 35 years old, veteran from Venezuela. Last year in the Cubs organization at AAA Iowa. Big home run hitter, likes to pull the ball. Here's the pitch, and it's pulled to left field. Coming in is Antico. He hops to make the catch. Runner is tagging. Antico's throw is not in time. It's cut off. It's a sacrifice fly for Perez. And it's a 3-0 Space Cowboys lead. DiZenzo held at second. Ferreras remains at first. And now the 8th batter of the game, Cesar Salazar, steps in. Acevedo trying to survive the first inning. This will be his 32nd pitch already. And it's a swing and a foul straight back. The inning began promising. Struck out Zach Cole on 4 pitches. Trenton Brooks walked. Shea Whitcomb singled off the wall and left. C.J. Alexander soft single to right. Zach DiCenzo walked. Baskino Ferreras hit by pitch. Brought in a run. Carlos Perez sack fly. The 0-1 is high. And left-hander Evan Shaver is warming up in the Isotopes bullpen. Here comes the 1-1, and that is a low-liner foul down the first baseline to make the count a ball and 2 strikes. Runners take their leads. A ball and two strikes the count. And the right-hander's pitch is grounded foul to the first base dugout. That's the visitor side here in Albuquerque. Again, Acevedo was reinstated from the injured list today. Last pitch June 3rd. That was 13 days ago. This will be his 36th pitch here in the top of the first inning. And it's grounded foul again to the first base side. Bangs off the protective wall way down the line. Cesar Salazar is also going back and forth between AAA and the majors. He's played in 9 games for Houston. This is his 24th with Sugarland. 190 is his average at AAA. In the majors, he's 1-for-18. Acevedo, glove up against the chest as he gets the sign. Checks the runner at second. And the latest 1-2 pitch delivered. And that's a ground ball to the second baseman. Kent slides to his right to field, throws on to first, and the side is finally retired. But 8 batters came to the plate. 3 came around to score. There was 2 hits, no errors, and 2 left on base. And after a half inning, Sugarland 3, Albuquerque coming to bat on the Isotopes Multimedia Network.
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8: Sugarland gets the big jump with a 3 spot in the top of the first inning. Now the Albuquerque Isotopes will get their first swings against rehabbing major leaguer Christian Javier. He has been sidelined with a grade 2 shoulder strain. Astros put him on the injured list on April 9th. Made his first rehab appearance for AA Corpus Christi June 3rd. He did not get out of the first inning. Threw 28 pitches, gave up 2 hits, 2 walks, allowed 2 runs. 6 days later, he pitched for Sugarland, and it went way better. 3 innings, no runs, no hits, no walks. He struck out 3. He was scheduled to pitch Sunday at Sugarland, but they were rained out. And so instead, he flew here to Albuquerque. And so this is his 3rd rehab outing, 2 days later than when he was hoping. And he's facing Richie Martin. And the Astros right-hander's first pitch is a fastball that's taken for a called strike. Javier, 3 starts before going on the injured list for the Astros. 13 runs allowed in 9 1/3 innings. That's a 12.54 ERA and a very small sample size, of course. The 0-1, and Martin lays off the last moment. Missed outside for ball. Vasquez walked 9 in 9 innings with Houston before getting sidelined. Works from pretty much the middle of the rubber. Navy blue socks up to the knees. Starts with the hands together right around the waist. The turn, the pitch is a front door breaking ball that catches the inside corner. And that'll make it 1-2. Javier has pitched 127 times in the major leagues, 93 starts. Career ERA is 3.81. He has won 35 games in the majors. Made his debut in 2020. Next pitch is high for a ball. Makes it 2-2. He has not pitched a whole lot. Tommy John surgery in 2024. Only pitched 7 times that year. Pitched 8 times with the Astros last year after an extensive rehab. The 2-2 is a swing and a miss. Struck him out with a fastball at 92 miles an hour. So Martin is retired. Let's set the defense behind Christian Javier. Veteran Trenton Brooks is in left. Zach Cole plays center. CJ Alexander is in right field. Left side of the infield is Shea Whitcomb and Pascanel Ferreras. The right side is Jack Winkler and Zach DiCenzo. And the catcher is Cesar Salazar. Zach Veen in the left-handed batter's box. Takes outside for a ball. Veen has a hitting streak of 17 consecutive games. He has reached base safely via either a hit or a walk in 21 consecutive games. And here's the 1-0 pitch. That's taken low to make it 2-0. Veen had a really good road trip. At Tacoma last week, 9 hits, and out of those, 6 were doubles, 2 homers, drove in 5. And the 2-0 pitch is taken, a called strike near the top of the zone. And the first part of the 2-week road trip at Salt Lake, he had 11 hits, including 3 doubles, 2 triples, a home run. Infield plays him to pull, outfield deep, straight away. Here's the 2-1 pitch. And he swings and lofts this one high in the air to left center field. 3 different space Cowboys going after it, and it drops. Just missing it is the shortstop, Ferreras. Veen trying to get the second, and he's out by 4 steps. So Veen took a chance, which he likes to do, and it's worked out sometimes, and it did not work out that time. Well, this ended up in no man's land. The shortstop, Ferreras, was closest to it. And Veen initially was frustrated with the swing and with the result of the swing. And then once he turned on the jets, it was way too late, and he was out with plenty to spare. Now here's Charlie Condon. 2 outs, nobody on. Isotopes trailing 3-0, first inning. And Condon takes the first pitch for a called strike. Righty on righty matchup. Javier into his windup. And the pitch, a swing and a miss. And it's nothing in 2. Condon continues to enjoy his best stretch, both offensively and defensively. 13 homers, 39 RBIs overall. He's hit 5 home runs in his last 7 games. Also had a walk-off home run to end our previous homestand. That was 13 games ago. 0-2 is high. Condon has 27 extra base hits this year. 17 of them have come in his last 23 games. Javier has the sign, just beats the pitch timer. He is 1-2. Is a cold third strike. Got him looking, and the side is retired. No runs, 1 hit, no errors, and nobody left. And after 1 inning, Sherland 3, Albuquerque nothing. This is the Isotopes Multimedia Network.
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8: On to the second inning, it's Sugarland 3 in Albuquerque, nothing. Opening game of this six-game series and the start of a two-week-long 12-game homestand for the Isotopes. The Topes were on the road for 2 weeks. They are home for 2 weeks, and then they will go right back on the road for another 2 weeks. Jack Winkler will lead it off. The umpire just got on his mic and said something. I could not hear it. See if someone else around here heard what he said. It's Trevor Daniger, the crew chief behind the plate. Said something to the Isotopes dugout. And now Acevedo has an issue with his pitch timer. And so they're going to run out. Oh, ABS is down. The automatic ball strike system is down. And so that means that whatever Trevor Daniger has to say, that is the final word while the ABS system is back up. And that is going to go as an automatic ball against Acevedo. The Isotopes had the option of using a mound visit, which they declined. The 1-0 is low, ball two. The Isotopes already used two mound visits. The same sequence in the first inning. They only have three left, so good idea to just take the ball. 2-0 is driven high and deep to center field. Avin sprinting back, edge of the warning track. Now on the track, he runs it down. 396-foot drive, and Avin's able to play the last bit on the warning track where it was tailing away from him. And Jack Winkler, nothing to show for a deep drive to the warning track. Well, there's not a whole lot of wind tonight, and that ball died just at the last 5 feet or so. Now first pitch, high ball one to Zach Cole. Top of the order for the Space Cowboys. They lead it 3-0. And now the 1-0 pitch from Acevedo is a wave and a miss on a good cutter. That makes it 1-1. Cole struck out to start the game. 1-1 pitch is very high. And that is ball two. Space Cowboys were home last week. Sugarland is the suburbs of Houston. It's sea level, it's very humid. 2-1 is a called strike on the outside corner. It's a tough place to hit. Although it's not impossible, but it's a tough place to hit, to be sure. And there was zero home runs hit in their last series. Both them and their opponent, Sacramento. The 2-2 is popped up high in the air on the right side of the infield. Charlie Condon in front of first base makes the snatch catch, and there's two away. Isotopes Baseball brought to you in part by the New Mexico Public Regulation Commission. They remind everyone to call 811 before you dig at least two full business days, regardless if your business is small or big. It's simple, it's free, and it's required by law. Now here is Trenton Brooks. Two outs, nobody on. Second inning, 3-0 Sugarland. And Brooks takes the pitch outside for ball one. So again, Sugarland, zero home runs last week. And their opponent, Sacramento Rivercat, zero home runs as well. Five-game series with zero home runs. The 1-0 is outside for ball.

0: Acevedo's 2-2 on the way. Check swing, foul into the netting behind home. Brooks couldn't get the bat out of the way. Brooks a lefty, Isotips, just play him a little bit to pull, not too drastic. Center fielder even shading toward left center. And the 2-2 is grounded foul, this time to the first base dugout. Nice two-handed catch made by the bat boy. No glove right there on the first step. Snatched it nicely. Yet another 2-2 pitch. Is fouled off again. This one back over the third base dugout. Brooks has fouled off five in a row. And Acevedo's pitch total is now up to 51 for the game. Another 2-2, a swing and a foul. Just got a piece of it, went straight back into the netting. So that is now six consecutive fouls. This will be the fifth consecutive 2-2 pitch. And that one's low. That is not ball four, that's still ball three. And now the 10th pitch of this at-bat. En route is hit in the air to center field. Evans has a read on this one, just waiting on it, makes the catch, and the side is retired. 1-2-3 in order. Nothing across. Home half of the second coming up next. It's Sugar Land 3, Albuquerque nothing. And this is the Isotopes Multimedia Network.
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0: Sugarland, Space Cowboys, the early 3-0 lead over Albuquerque as we start the bottom of the second. Middle third of the Isotopes order, VMAO Machine, Chad Stevens, and Kyle McCann to face Christian Javier, Astros right-hander. Was on a major league rehab assignment coming back from a grade 2 shoulder strain. First pitch to the lefty, Machine, is a swing and a miss for strike one. Machine has gotten on base in 15 consecutive games via either a hit or a walk or a hit by pitch. Here's the 0-1 from Javier. That's a bouncing ball on the right side, and that skips off two gloves, I believe, and into right field. I think it hit the gloves of both DeCenzo, the first baseman, and Winkler, the second baseman, and then scooted into right field. So make it 16 games in a row on base for Machine. TV audience on Bally Sports Live, we'll get another look with me. And yeah, that looks like one glove, and that looks like two gloves that the ball hit. All right, well, speaking of on-base streaks, here is Chad Stevens. It's his first game with the Isotopes since May 19th when we were in Las Vegas. He got on base in that game.

0: Here's the first pitch to him, and it's taken low. And when he got on base in that game, it was the 39th consecutive game this year with the Isotopes that set a new Topes record. And going back to last year, when he played for the Salt Lake Bees, he has reached base in 49 consecutive games. And the 0-1 is taken high. There has been seven different occasions all this year in which Stevens kept the streak alive in his final plate appearance of the game. Minor league streaks pause when you go to the major leagues. They restart if you come back to the minors. The 2-0 is fouled off down the right field line and out of play. It was a struggle for Chad when he was with the Rockies. He was 1-for-28. He was there from May 21st through June the 12th. Got his one hit in his second game at the Rockies and then was hitless after that. Didn't get a whole lot of playing time. And now the 2-1 pitch is fouled off to the first base side and out of play. And now Stevens back here with the Isotopes. I'm sure that he will play nearly every day. And becomes a really nice addition back into the Isotopes lineup. To make room for him, Tevin Tucker was reassigned back to single-A Spokane. And now the 2-2 from Javier on the way is popped up high in the air to the first base side and drifts out of play. There's been a flurry of transactions over the last 2 weeks. You'll be excused if you did not keep up with all of them. It was a little over a week ago when the Rockies called up Cole Carrig off the Isotopes roster. And he replaced Tyler Freeman, who went on the concussion list. When Freeman came off the concussion list, that's when Stevens was sent back to us. The 2-2 is a called third strike. Got him looking on a fastball at the bottom of the zone. And that is the third strikeout for Javier. Two of them looking. And so just to finish up the transactions there, Carrig goes up. When Freeman is hurt, Freeman comes back from the injury as the concussion list. Stevens was sent back, which is a sign that Cole Carrig is probably going to remain with the Rockies as their everyday center fielder for the foreseeable future. Here's Kyle McCann, lefty, check swing foul, rolls to the third base side for strike one. It's 3-0 Sugar Land. We're in the bottom of the second inning. Machine takes his lead at first. He is running. The pitch is a swing and a miss, and losing it on the exchange is Salazar. And so a stolen base for Machine. And that stolen base is brought to you by Allied Universal. Just like that play, Allied Universal keeps your business one step ahead with smarter integrated security. Well, Cesar Salazar has yet to throw out a would-be base stealer this season at AAA. Here is the 0-2. McCann swings and fouls it off down the third base line. Opponents have stolen all 14 of their attempts against catcher Cesar Salazar. Both catchers, in fact, going into today's game. Kyle McCann is batting for the Isotopes and Cesar Salazar. Neither one of them has thrown out a would-be base stealer all year. We'll see if the teams try to keep that going. The 0-2 is a little outside for a ball. Can trying to drive in Machine, cut into this 3-0 deficit. We're in the second inning. Big gap in right center. Infield plays him to pull. Javier's pitch, high and outside. That's a ball, and McCann is back in the count now at 2-2. Straightens the helmet. Holds the bat in one hand, now in two hands, as Javier listens for the sign. He's got it. McCann waiting. The 2-2 is high again, ball three. On deck is Nick Kent. Almost the entire infield is now in shadows, including the full distance from pitcher's mound to home plate. Here's the payoff. A wave and a miss. Got him with a sweeper. And that's the fourth strikeout for Javier. out of his five outs. And now the hitter is Nick Kent. He has just been an Iron Man lately. 27th consecutive Isotopes game that Kent has been in the starting lineup. Righty on righty. First pitch swinging, fouls it straight back. In the ultimate case, if you got to wait your turn, and then once your turn does come, you might get a whole bunch of them. Kent had only played in 10 games through basically the first month and a half of the season. Now he's played literally in every game the last month. Machine a huge lead, now a spin around, but there's no one for Javier to throw to. Second baseman Winkler was in the vicinity, but not close enough for Javier to risk it. Two outs, runner at second. Isotopes batting, they're trailing 3-0. And now the strike one pitch. A swing and a miss. Fastball at 93 miles an hour. And it's 0-2. There for a while, Kent was carrying the team offensively. He's cooled off a bit. See if this two-week homestand can get him hot again. Boy, he had a lot of doubles the left center field gap on the last homestand. Here's the 0-2. A swing and a miss. Got him on a high fastball, and the side is retired as Javier K's the side. No runs, one hit, no errors, and one left on base. Third inning coming up next with Sugar Land leading 3-0 over Albuquerque on the Isotopes Multimedia Network.
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0: Got a few changes defensively for the Isotopes as we start the third inning. Sugar Land with a 3-0 lead over Albuquerque. Domingo Acevedo still on the mound. Zach Veen has departed the game. Shea Whitcomb at the plate takes low and outside for a ball. Jose Cordova replacing Veen in the lineup. Cordova takes over at first base. And Charlie Condon moves from first base to right field. And the 1-0 is a swing and a miss. So again, Cordova to first base, Charlie Condon to right field, Veen departs. Zach is in the dugout right now. The 1-1 pitch is a chopper foul down the third baseline. I see him talking to the assistant trainer for the Isotopes, Kota Omuzu. Well, he was talking to him. I don't know if he just happened to be talking to him or whether it was injury related. The 1-2 is a swing and a miss. Whitcomb strikes out, and there's one away here in the third inning. Isotopes Baseball is brought to you in part by Xfinity. Hey, Isotopes fans, get in the zone with coverage that will not strike out. Xfinity delivers game-winning Wi-Fi that's locked in at one price for 5 years. Xfinity, imagine that. Now the batter is CJ Alexander. He got the scoring started with a soft RBI single to right in the first inning. And he takes very high, ball one. Later in the inning, Pascanel Ferreris was hit by a pitch with the bases loaded and Carlos Perez had a sacrifice fly. The 1-0 is hit very high down the right field line, heading for the corner, now foul territory. It is a foul ball. It had home run distance, but it's foul. And the count is 1-1. Well, Alexander is their biggest home run threat with 13 home runs on the season. Got under that one and out in front of it. And I think Acevedo got away with one. That was a changeup that was almost right down the middle. 1-1 is just outside. Fastball there at 93 miles an hour makes the count 2-1. Acevedo's next pitch, definitely outside again, ball three. McCann sets the target. Acevedo's 3-1 is popped up foul. This one will be out of play behind home a little bit to the third base side. Boy, there's been a lot of foul balls against Acevedo. Three, two pitch is a ground ball to the right side. Nice play by Kent from one knee, throws to first and got him. That ball was smoked. 102.3, the exit velocity. And Kent going to his left and then reaching back, able to make the play and take away a hit. Another look for the TV audience watching on Bally Sports Live. That's just quick reaction. It's almost like the ball was behind him, but he reached back with a glove and well done. Now first pitch is a little inside, ball one to Zach DiCenzo. Next one from Acevedo is a swing and a miss. Evens the count at 1-1. Acevedo working quickly. The pitch is called strike at the bottom of the zone. That makes it 1-2. Now he fires. A wave and a miss struck him out, and that's a much-needed 1-2-3 inning for Acevedo. He's now retired 8 in a row. Nothing across for the Space Cowboys. Home half of the third coming up next. Sureland 3, Albuquerque nothing on the Isotopes Multimedia Network.
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0: It's Sherland 3 and Albuquerque nothing as we start the bottom of the third inning. Time now for Malibu Moments of the Major Leagues. It's brought to you by Malibu Rum. Imagine you're on a vacation, sun on your face, sand on your feet. That is how you feel while sipping a Malibu cocktail. Sip easy, enjoy Malibu responsibly. Umpire just said something on the microphone, which I appreciate him doing. I wish the umpires would get on the mic more often, but I have no idea what he just said. Here is Mike Antico to lead things off. And the first pitch is grounded foul down the first baseline. I have been told that the automatic ball strike system is back on. All right, so you can now challenge balls and strikes. All right, so Malibu Moments of the Major Leagues. We're going to focus on the guy on the mound, Christian Javier, because he has thrown two no-hitters in his life, one of them in the World Series. They were both combined no-hitters. They both came in the 2022 season. 0-1 pitch to Antico is taken high. It was on June 25th, 2022, at Yankee Stadium. Javier, seven innings, no hits, one walk, 13 strikeouts. Hector Norris pitched the eighth. Ryan Presley pitched the ninth to conclude that combined no-hitter. The 1-1 is a ground ball right to the second baseman. Jack Winkler stays low. He throws on to first, and Antico is retired. And then Game 4, 2022 World Series against the Phillies in Philadelphia. Javier, six innings, two walks, nine strikeouts, zero hits allowed. Brian Abreu pitched the seventh, Rafael Montero the eighth, Ryan Presley again the ninth. A combined no-hitter. Game 4 of the World Series. It was started by the guy on the mound, Christian Javier, who was on a Major League rehab assignment. Grade 2 shoulder strain. Drew Avins takes high, ball one. Javier has missed a lot of the last two seasons from Tommy John. That's elbow surgery, and now he's been sidelined with a shoulder strain. Here comes the 1-0 pitch to Avins. Taking called strike on the outside corner. Javier is one of the best pitchers in baseball in that 2022 season. His ERA was 2.54. His WAR was 3.6. Next pitch is outside for a ball to Avins. His WHIP was under 1 that year. WHIP is walks plus hits per innings pitched. It was just under 1 that 2022 year. And now the 2-1 pitch on the way to Avins. That missed a little bit inside, ball three. Sherland has the lead. It's 3-0. We're in the bottom of the third inning. Let's see if Avins gets a pitch that he can drive. 3-1, en route. A swing and a foul tip into the glove of catcher Salazar, and the count is full. Houston Astros had another combined no-hitter earlier this year. One of the guys who was involved in it, who closed it out, Alan Bersanta, is back at AAA. He's in their bullpen right now. 3-2 is fouled off to the left and out of play. In fact, Santa was making his major league debut when he closed out a combined no-hitter earlier this year. We'll talk much more about that when Santa pitches at some point this week. One out, nobody on. And the payoff pitch to Avins, delivered. That missed outside, ball four. That is the first walk issued by Javier. It is being challenged, though, by Cesar Salazar, and will this get overturned? It's going to be close. The computer system says strike three, not ball four. And so Cesar Salazar wins the challenge, saves the walk, and there's two away. Including that one, Salazar has challenged 14 at AAA. He's got 8 of them overturned. And that ball just barely clipped the outside corner. Sliver of the ball hit the outside corner, but that is enough. Now top of the order, here's Richie Martin. And he takes low and outside for a ball. So it's two outs, nobody on after the call gets overturned. And the pitch is inside ball two. It was about 9 days ago when Richie Martin was informed that he had been traded. He was playing for the Rangers team at AAA Round Rock. He was driving back from Oklahoma City when he was called and informed that he had been traded to the Rockies and that he was going to Albuquerque. The 2-0 is softly hit to the shortstop. Ferreras makes the catch, and the side is retired. Isotopes go down in order, 1-2-3. We have completed the first third of tonight's game. Sherland 3, Albuquerque nothing on the Isotopes Multimedia Network.

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6: We now start the middle third of tonight's game here from Rio Grande Credit Union Field. Sherland scored three in the top of the first. That's the only runs. Albuquerque starter Domingo Acevedo has settled in. He has retired eight consecutive batters. And Pascanel Ferreras takes inside for ball. Ferreras was hit by a pitch with the bases loaded to drive in the second of those three first-inning runs. Here's the 1-0. That is slightly inside, ball two. Acevedo was on the ropes in the first inning. Isotopes had a reliever warming up, able to escape the inning. The 2-0 is fouled off behind home. No one was warming up in the second or third innings, but once again, there is action here in the fourth. Acevedo's up to 71 pitches thrown. Here comes his 72nd. And it's a liner to center field, and Avens has to play it on a bounce. Clean single right up the middle by Ferreras. Third hit of the game for the Space Cowboys. Now here is Carlos Perez. Perez, a sacrifice fly in his first at bat. Righty on righty, the pitch is taken for a called strike. Perez played for the Isotopes in 2022, hit 31 homers, drove in 87 runs, and a .524 slugging percentage. Runner bluffs, the 0-1 is softly hit on one bounce to Kent, who flips to Martin. That's one and on to first. That's an easy double play. That was a smart decision by Kent to not catch it. He had the option of playing it on one bounce or catching it on the fly, and he wisely chose to play it on one bounce, and that leads to a double play. And Isotopes double plays are sponsored by Malloy Los Lunas. 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Yeah, he had the chance to come in to catch it. Nope, and we'll play it on one bounce. Runner at first was retreating back to the bag in an easy toss for the double play. Meanwhile, Cesar Salazar, strike one on him. Next pitch is in the dirt for a ball. You can shop from six automotive brands at Malloy and tell them you want an extra $5.05 off with your Isotopes double play discount. Malloy's located just south of Isotopes Park off I-25. The 1-1 is in there for a called strike. I love a high baseball IQ play. We just saw it from Kent. 1-2 pitch is grounded foul. And you know that it's a really good play when you look around the diamond and you see how many of his teammates are smiling and clapping their hands together and giving them a little nod, like, yes, smart, well done. Now the 1-2 is grounded foul down the first baseline. So when the game began, there was a big shadow at home plate, sunshine on the mound, and in the area between home plate and the pitcher's mound. Then the shadow completely engulfs that 60 feet 6 inches. Now we have the second wave of sun in between the mound and home plate. The 1-2 is lined in the right center field gap. It's down for a base hit. Evans is able to cut it off, and Salazar will stop at first base with a single. Well, because of that double play, it's merely a two-out single. And here comes Pedro Lopez out of the Isotopes dugout. Acevedo is at an even 80 pitches. Remember, he has not pitched in 13 days. He was reinstated from the injured list today. And we're going to have a break in the action for this pitching change. The score, Sugar Land 3, Albuquerque nothing. We are in the fourth, and this is the Isotopes Multimedia Network.
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6: We have our first pitching change of the game, which is brought to you by the city of Las Vegas, New Mexico. Left-hander Evan Shaver, first one out of the Isotopes bullpen. He takes over with two outs, a runner at first. It's a 3-0 Sugar Land lead over Albuquerque. Shaver, the consummate long man. Deep breath, lefty's first pitch. He is grounded foul behind home off the bat of Jack Winkler. Shaver pitched three innings in relief last Wednesday in Tacoma. Allowed just one run, 59 pitches. And when Shaver comes in, it's not to face a few batters. It's usually to go a few innings, maybe even more than a few innings. 0-1 is a strike called outside corner. Shaver has made three appearances since the Rockies moved him from Double-A Hartford to Triple-A Albuquerque. He's gone 3 1/3 innings, then 4 innings, then 3 innings. And his pitch is a ground ball to the left side. Shortstop Martin's got it. Underhand flip to second for the force out. And the side is retired. No runs, two hits, no errors, one left. Middle of the fourth. Still 3-0. Sugar Land leads Albuquerque. And this is the Isotopes Multimedia Network.

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4: 3-0 the score. Sherland leads Albuquerque as the Isotopes coming to bat bottom of the fourth. Rehabbing major leaguer Christian Javier has needed just 44 pitches to get 9 outs. 6 of them have come on strikeouts. Some kids enjoying the Topes Tower at the top of the berm in the fun zone, the ballpark, and Jose Cordova will lead it off. This is his first at bat. He replaced Zach Veen defensively in the third inning. Now he bats in the bottom of the fourth. This is the number 2 spot in the order. And the first pitch of the inning from Javier is a swing and a miss for strike one. In Veen's only at bat, he had a bloop single into center and then was thrown out trying to stretch it into a double, and he was thrown out by a lot. I don't know if that is the reason why he departed the game. He is in the Isotopes dugout right now watching. The 0-1 pitch is taken inside. And I saw him talking to the trainer at one point, and I don't know if they were just talking or whether that was some sort of injury-related thing. Could be a multitude of reasons. Here's the 1-1 pitch. Bounced way in front of the plate for a ball. And Javier looking at his right hand and wiping it off on his pant leg afterward. Charlie Condon on deck, then VMA machine, and the 2-1 pitch is fouled off to the right side out of play, and the count is 2-2. Isotopes mathematically eliminated from the first half race. We have 6 games left. Isotopes trying to finish the first half above 500. A record of 35-34 entering play, so as long as they get a split, they'll finish the first half of the winning record. Here comes the 2-2 pitch. And that is pulled down the left field line, and that one is down for a base hit. Lands on the grass. It goes all the way to the wall. Cordova's got a double and stops there at second base. Well, he timed that sweeper nicely. Third hit for the Isotopes, their first extra base hit. Second time the Topes have had the leadoff batter on to begin an inning. And so here's Charlie Condon. Struck out looking in the first inning. Righty on righty. And Javier's first pitch is taken, called strike near the inside corner. Five home runs in the last 7 games for Condon. And the 0-1 is inside for ball. Charlie is up to 13 home runs total. Had the dramatic walk-off home run, our previous home game, which was way back on Sunday, May 31st, bottom of the ninth, to stun El Paso, 8-7 the final in that one. 1-1 is a breaking ball that is a called a ball. It is being challenged by the catcher, Salazar. As of now, the count is 2-1, and the verdict from the ABS system is a ball. Call is confirmed. Sherland loses the challenge, only has one remaining. Cordova takes his lead at second. Long pause, 2-1 pitch. It is driven high in the air to deep right field. Back goes Alexander. You can tell it goodbye. Charlie Condon stays hot. That's his sixth home run in the last eight games. It is his 14th overall. And the Isotopes now trail it 3-2. Has he been on a tear or what? And that showed his opposite field power, which we have seen. He's hit him everywhere. He's hit most of them to left and left center, but this time a fastball. And love the follow through, the high follow through. And CJ Alexander, just a spectator, over the power forward sign and onto the berm. And now VML Machine takes the first pitch for ball one. Sheen had a single in his first at-bat, stole second, was stranded there. Left-handed hitter, 1-0 pitch is a little inside, that's ball two. With the home run by Charlie Condon, Special Olympics of New Mexico will receive another $30 from Rio Grande Credit Union. That's your New Mexico Credit Union. For more information, including how you can become a member, visit riograndecu.org. 2-0 pitch. Is popped up left side. Going back is Whitcomb, the third baseman. Camps under it and makes the catch. That is the first out here in the bottom of the fourth. The distance on the home run by Condon was 407 feet. The exit velocity was, I'm going to use air quotes here, only 99.4. Now Chad Stevens, the batter. And the first pitch to Stevens is a wave and a miss. Strike one. Well, not every home run has an exit velocity of over 100 miles an hour. Most of them do. But it still went 407 feet, even though he didn't completely get all of it. He still got a lot of it, though. The 0-1 is grounded foul down the third baseline, and it's 0-2 on Stevens. Right-hander Joey Mancini warming up in the Sugar Land bullpen. This next pitch will be the 59th thrown by Javier. Stevens trying to restart the Isotopes rally, extend his on-base streak. He's down 0-2. The pitch is fouled off to the right and out of play. This is Javier's third rehab outing. Got knocked out the first inning at AA Corpus Christi. Then he went three scoreless through 44 pitches against Sacramento when he pitched for Sugar Land. Now he's pitched into the fourth. His 60th pitch is in the dirt for a ball to make it 1-2. Stevens struck out looking in the second inning. One of six strikeouts by Javier. And here comes the 1-2 pitch. Very high. And that makes it 2-2. The entire infield now in shadows. Right center, right field, and sun. Fans on the berm in right field looking into the sun. Next pitch is a check swing on the appeal. No, he did not offer at it. The Cone has gone from 0-2 to 3-2. Javier from the windup. And his 3-2 pitch is taking ball four. And with that walk, Chad Stevens has extended his on-base streak. It is now 50 consecutive games that he has reached base safely. It's a streak that started last September when he played for Salt Lake. It paused when he went to the major leagues on May 19th. It restarted tonight. 50 consecutive games reaching base safely for Stevens. And that is the final batter that Javier will face. We have a break in the action for this pitching change. It's Sugar Land 3, Albuquerque 2. We're in the fourth inning, and this is the Isotopes Multimedia Network.

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3: Speak your line, time for this crowd, a little karaoke as pitcher Joey Mancini warming up on the mound. He's the new pitcher for Sugarland. The Space Cowboys with a 3-2 lead over Albuquerque. It was 3-0 until Charlie Condon hit a two-run homer a couple of batters ago. Chad Stevens just walked that into the night for the rehabbing major leaguer Christian Javier. Javier threw 63 pitches. And Kyle McCann at the plate, a lefty for the Topes. Mancini's first pitch is just outside for ball one. There's one on and one out. Infield plays McCann to pull. Mancini from the stretch, the pitch taken, called strike near the outside corner to make it one and one. Stevens takes his lead, and the pitch home, fouled straight back to make it a ball and two strikes. Well, it's really rough on the right fielder, C.J. Alexander. He's put his right hand up in the air to shield his eyes from the sun. He's the last one still looking into the sun on the field. The 1-2 pitch is taken outside. That's a ball to make it 2-2. Mancini sets just above the belt. Right-hander's pitch is a swing and a miss, struck him out. And that's the second out of the inning. And now the batter is Nick Kent. Especially with two outs, I'll be curious if Stevens is looking to run. He doesn't steal a lot. He does have 6 steals in 40 games at AAA. He's leaning a little bit, rocking back and forth. He is going. First pitch. Kent, line drive, base hit right field, through the hole. Stevens on his way to third base, and he takes the turn and will be held there. Dives back to the bag. There was no throw. And so, I don't know if that was a designed hit and run, but it sure looked fancy. Stevens going, and Kent inside out swing to get it into right field to put runners at the corners. I didn't see Stevens looking back at home, but he was able to pick up exactly where the ball went. Now let's see if Mike Antico can tie it up. Left-handed hitter. First and third, two outs, and Mancini steps off the rubber. That's a disengagement, the equivalent of a pickoff. Antico had a lot more playing time last week. Check swing on the appeal. He went around, strike one. And Antico wanted to do the check swing challenge, and the umpire did not allow it. I think either A, he was looking for help in the dugout, or B, he waited too long. I saw him tap his helmet, and the umpire would not allow it. 0-1 pitch is a called strike. And now he's down 0-2. And he wasn't sure about whether that was a ball or a strike, but the computer would have had it as a strike right at the top of the zone. Well, especially when you're dug out, you're looking right into it. It's only natural that guys have a tendency to look in the dugout as they're thinking about a challenge, but you cannot do it. You cannot get any help. Runner goes from first. The 0-2 is in the dirt for a ball, and down to second goes Kent without a throw. So that's the Isotope's second stolen base. Salazar had no chance at that one. He was just trying to block the pitch and ensure that Stevens would remain at third base. One and two the count. Runners have their leads. Here's the pitch. Hit in the air, left field. That's got some carry. Back goes Brooks. That ball is off the wall. That's going to score two. And Tico stops at second. He's driven in Stevens and Kent. And the Isotopes have taken a 4-3 lead. Isotopes showing off their opposite field power this inning. Condon going right field, Oppo Taco for a two-run homer, and then Antico just missing this home run. It hit near the bottom of the wall. Statcast had it at 398 feet. And now the batter is Drew Avins. Left-handed hitter, first pitch. Taken outside, ball one. Evans in his first at-bat thought he drew ball four. Sugarland challenge, got it overturned. It became strike three instead. One oh pitch, and Evans takes called strike inside corner. Mancini listed at 6'1", 195. He's from Bridgeport, Connecticut. Last year at AA and AAA, his 1-1 pitch is high for ball two. Evans, the eighth batter to come to the plate in the inning. And the 2-1 pitch is on the ground to the first baseman, through the legs of DiCenzo, and safe at first base is Evans. Antico getting to third, took the turn just in case that ball had gotten into right field. Our audience on Bally Sports Live will get another look at this. That's a straight E3 on Zach DiCenzo. It was right at him, right off his glove, right between the legs. It kicked over to the second baseman, but not enough time to get him. No throw. We'll see if the Isotopes can take advantage of that air. Richie Martin Jr., the batter. Runner goes, first pitch. It's taken for a ball and no throw down to second base. So that is three stolen bases tonight for the Isotopes. They also had a hit and run single earlier in this inning. 1-0 pitch is fouled off the front foot to make it 1-1. Martin has struck out and then a soft pop up to the shortstop. Martin's going to use his timeout. Martin's got some major league service time with the Orioles. He's 31 years old. Born in Detroit, Michigan. A 1-1 pitch is a ground ball to the second baseman, charging his Winkler. Gloves got to hurry. The throw just got him. Kind of a soft throw, but got the out. Side retired. The Isotopes sent nine batters to the plate. They scored four runs. They did it on four hits, one error, and two left on base. We head to the fifth. Albuquerque has its first lead, 4-3. The score of Sugar Land on the Isotopes Multimedia Network.
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3: It's now the fifth inning. Albuquerque leading for the first time. 4-3 over Sugarland. Zach Cole to start things off. And the first pitch is high and inside for ball one. Top of the order for the Space Cowboys. Third time through the lineup. Cole struck out and popped to first against the starter Domingo Acevedo. This is Evan Shaver on the mound. He got the last out in the fourth inning. And the lefty's pitch is a little outside for ball two. Trenton Brooks on deck, then Shea Whitcomb. Shaver works from the stretch at all times. And his 2-0 is fouled off. Over the netting to the third base side to make the count 2-1. Shaver, very compact delivery out of the stretch at all times. 2-1 is fouled off to the third base side. He's not looking to deceive hitters with his delivery home. It's a very repeatable delivery. Lefty on lefty. 2-2 pitch to Cole is a swing and a miss. Struck him out. So Shaver retires Cole, and now Trenton Brooks to the plate. Brooks another

0: Brooks has also played a lot of games in the PCL with Sugar Land, El Paso, Las Vegas. 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The 1-2 is a chopper to the second baseman. 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Here's Shea Whitcomb. It's 4-3 Albuquerque, fifth inning. And Whitcomb takes outside for ball one. We were talking about on-base streaks last inning when Chad Stevens extended his to 50 in a row. Whitcomb had a 44-game on-base streak a couple of years ago. The 1-0 is a swing and a miss on a fastball up in the zone. Evens the count at 1-1. Shaver looking for a clean inning. Two outs, nobody on. And now the 1-1 pitch. Fouled off to the right out of play, and the count is 1-2. Whitcomb, on the other hand, played his college ball at UC San Diego. He's a Triton, born in Thousand Oaks. He's now 27 years old. Next pitch is high for ball. He has had four trips to the major leagues, and he has barely played when he has gone up. He only has 23 at-bats in his 17 games played. Out of his three hits, two of them are home runs for the Astros. 2-2 is low. You're only allowed to get called up five times in a year. And they've already called him up four times. We are not yet at the halfway mark of the season, although we are rapidly approaching it. We are 1 week away from at least the halfway mark of the AAA season. And the 3-2 payoff outside, ball four. Whitcomb draws the walk. And that'll bring C.J. Alexander to the plate. Back to a lefty-on-lefty matchup here for Shaver. Alexander, an RBI single in the first inning. Just missed a home run. It went foul in the third, later grounded out. A swing and a miss on the first pitch here. Strike one. Shaver's thrown his fastball past multiple guys this inning. The last one was 92.9. According to StatCast. I feel like Shaver's fastball has some late life to it. The 0-1 is hit in the air to left field. Antico coming in toward the line on the dead run. He reaches and makes the catch. Well done, Mike Antico, having a good game. A two-run double earlier, a nice running catch there, and that ends the inning. No runs, no hits, no errors, and one left. We are halfway done here from the Land of Enchantment. It's Albuquerque 4, Sugar Land 3 on the Isotopes Multimedia Network.
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2: Albuquerque Isotopes coming to bat, bottom of the fifth. They have a 4-3 lead over Sugarland. This is the opening game of this six-game series. Isotopes home for 2 weeks after a two-week road trip. And Jose Cordova will lead it off against right-hander Joey Mancini. First pitch of this inning is grounded foul down the third baseline. Cordova led off the fourth with a double to left. That ignited a four-run rally. Charlie Conan, who's on deck, had a two-run homer. And Mike Antico doubled home two. Next pitch is slightly inside for a ball. Mancini, basic windup. The pitch is pulled left field. That ball is deep. Brooks pursuing, won't get it. It one hops the wall. And Cordova's got himself a second double tonight. Both at almost the exact same location. Got a sweeper in the fourth inning, got a cutter that time, and able to pull it toward the left field corner. One-handed follow-through, didn't quite get all of it for a home run. And now Charlie Condon, who homered in his last at-bat, steps to the plate. Long look at second. First pitch home is a fastball for a called strike near the inside corner. And now the 0-1 to Condon. That's in the dirt. Nicely blocked by Salazar. Kind of a backhand going to his right. Condon was the third overall pick in the 2024 draft. University of Georgia, a Bulldog, third year as a pro, one of the Rockies' top prospects. The 1-1 is fouled straight back. MLB Pipeline had Ethan Holliday as the Rockies' number one and Charlie Condon as the number two. And especially since Holliday's at single A and out for the year with surgery, in my mind, Condon's got to be the top Rockies prospect right now. And he has been scorching hot lately. Trying to drive in another run. 1-2 pitch is taken low. 18 extra base hits in his last 24 games. 6 home runs in his last 8. Also defensively, he had 2 outfield assists Saturday and 2 more on Sunday. Here's the 2-2. It's a slow ground ball foul. First base side, off the very end of the bat, just got a piece of that slider. Cordova, a leadoff double for the second straight inning. 2-2 the count on Condon. The pitch. Driven in the air, right center, slicing away from Cole. He won't get it. Lands on the grass, goes all the way to the wall. Cordova around third base is going to score. And Condon wants a triple. Helmet off, into third standing. He's got an RBI triple. He's got 3 RBIs tonight. It's a 5-3 Isotopes lead. Well, this was a fastball up in the zone and nice little inside out swing, just enough, hit it hard enough and with enough slice that Cole had no chance to get to it. And once it goes to that gap in right center, it's called Triples Alley for a reason. Condon's now halfway to the cycle and he's got the two hardest legs out of the way. Infield in, Vimeo Machine the batter. And he's trying to extend a 5-3 Isotopes lead. The first pitch hit high, deep center field. This should be deep enough to get the run home. Cole is underneath this one, makes the catch. He'll take his time just lobbing it in. Condon can jog home from third to score a sacrifice fly. Two home in the inning. It's a 6-3 Isotopes lead on Vimeo Machine sacrifice fly. Now it's Chad Stevens stepping in. Walked his last plate appearance to extend his on-base streak to 50 in a row. And the first pitch is a called strike. He's got the Isotopes all-time on-base streak record. The 0-1 is high. He's got a ways to go before he starts getting into other, whether it's a league or a minor league baseball. The 1-1 pitch is a ground ball to the first baseman, gloved by DeCenzo. He'll take it himself to the bag. Stevens retired, and there's two away. Since 2005, there has been 11 on-base streaks of 49 or more in the Pacific Coast League. I remember Michael Stefanik a few years ago had one that I think got into the upper 50s, maybe even into the 60s or something like that. Two outs, nobody on here is Kyle McCann. And the first pitch is grounded foul down the first baseline for strike one. But anytime you hit 50 in a row, I mean, 50 is just one of those numbers. I don't care what it is. I don't care if it's hits, if it's on base streak. I don't care if it's 50 straight days that you floss. It's impressive. You just anything 50 games in a row. And the 0-1 is outside for a ball. And the count is 1-1. Mancini's next pitch, and he went around enough, couldn't stop himself on a fastball up in the zone, and the count is 1-2. Well, McCann's definitely been feeling it. Man, has he been struggling. It's 2 for his last 35 with 20 strikeouts, including the 2 tonight. Here's the 1-2. That's inside, almost hit him. Just got the shoulder out of the way to make it 2 balls and 2 strikes. Again, had a great homestand. Tough road trip. See if he can get going again back here in Albuquerque. 2-2 pitch delivered. It's called third strike on the outside corner. He does not challenge it, and the side is retired. But Isotopes tack on 2 more runs on 2 hits, no errors, and nobody left on base. We go to the 6th inning. It's Albuquerque 6, Sherland 3. This is the Isotopes Multimedia Network.
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2: Albuquerque Isotopes with 6 unanswered runs, now leading 6-3 over Sugar Land as we start the 6th inning. New pitcher is right-hander Jeff Criswell. Pitching change is presented by the city of Las Vegas, New Mexico. And as Criswell completes his final warm-up tosses, we can get an early start on Ultra Moments in Isotopes history. It's presented by Michelob Ultra. That's a superior light beer. It's brewed for those who understand that it's only worth it if you enjoy it. Michelob Ultra, play you for an Ultra. Jeff Criswell takes over. He is the third pitcher of the game. Domingo Acevedo, 3 2/3 innings. Gave up 3 runs. Evan Shaver, 1 1/3 scoreless. Now it's Criswell facing Zach DiCenzo. He has walked and struck out, righty on righty. And the first pitch is a ground ball up the middle, off the mound, and then off the glove of Kent, the second baseman, and into shallow center. The ball might have had some spin to it after it hit the mound. And that has been scored a base hit. That is the 5th hit of the game for the Space Cowboys. All of their hits have been singles. Kent trying to backhand it. He was on the left side of second base. Again, he's the second baseman. And here is Pasquinel Ferreras. And he takes the first pitch for a called strike. Well, on this day in 2017, it was the debut of the Albuquerque Green Chili Cheeseburgers. And we called it the biggest food fight. Fresno was here, and they brought their Fresno Tacos uniforms. Neil one is taken low. And there was a lot of runs. Fresno won it 15-14. Teams combined for 44 hits, 9 home runs. The game lasted 3 hours and 37 minutes. The 1-1 is pulled down the left field line, foul, out of play. Ryan McMahon had just joined us not too long at that time. He had joined us like a couple of weeks earlier. He had 2 doubles, 2 home runs, a single, 7 RBIs. Here's a throw to first base, and back with a head first dive is DiCenzo. Isotopes actually went into that 9th inning trailing 15-9. Christian Adames hit a 2-run homer. Ryan McMahon hit a 3-run homer to straightaway center. It was an absolute bomb. 1-2 is a swing and a miss. Ferreira strikes out. But Mike Talkman grounded out. Isotopes lost it. Again, 15-14. The Fresno Tacos defeated the Albuquerque Green Chili Cheeseburgers back in 2017. We had a really good pitching performance on this day in 2014. Yes, it can be done here. Another throw to first, and DiCenzo is back with the dive. Carlos Frias, 2014, so this is the Dodgers era, went 8 innings, allowed just 1 run. Yeah, a minor league pitcher went 8 innings. That used to happen. 4 hits, no walks, 10 strikeouts. Here's a swing and a foul straight back off the bat of Perez. It was a getaway day. Isotopes defeated New Orleans. Yes, New Orleans Zephyrs were their name back then. 11-1 was the final. Criswell sets. Long set. And another throw over. DiCenzo has 4 steals in 11 games. And that is the 2nd throw over during this at bat. Let's see if DiCenzo takes a bigger lead. He has not so far. He is running, though. The pitch is high. Throw from McCann's a 1 hopper. The tag is not in time. A stolen base. So that is DiCenzo's 5th. One and one, the count on Perez. And Criswell's pitch. Is hitting the air to center field. Avin sprinting in. He gets there and makes the catch. His first step was back. Was kind of leaning back. Got a read on it. Came in. Well played. Textbook play there by Avins. And there's 2 away. And now here is Cesar Salazar. He has grounded to second and singled to center. Isotopes leading 6-3. We're in the top of the sixth. Salazar is a lefty. And Criswell's pitch is taken inside for ball. Criswell's had a lot of transactions lately. He was with us on a rehab assignment, and then he was reinstated from the injured list. He was optioned to us on a straight minor league deal, got called up briefly, got sent back down to us, all this in the last 3 weeks. The 1-0 is a called strike. During the Isotopes two-week road trip, we had quite a few guys who left Albuquerque with us, went to the major leagues at some point during the two-week road trip, then rejoined us at some different point in the two-week road trip, and then flew home with us. The 1-1 is high. Criswell comes set, 2-1 the count. Here's the pitch. That is called strike outside corner. And that makes it 2-2. Jeff Criswell among those. Sammy Peralta, another one. Iverson Castellano went from Double A, joined us in Salt Lake, then went to the majors. And the Rockies were playing in Las Vegas. The 2-2 is in the dirt, blocked by McCann. And then Castellano joined us back here in Albuquerque. We had a lot of people flying all around the country over the last 2 weeks. Between wherever the Rockies were, wherever the Isotopes were. Guys coming from Double A, Single A, injured list, rehab guys. 3-2, payoff. Sounded like a broken bat. One hopper to the second baseman. Kent's got it. Underhand flip to first, and the side is retired. No runs. They'll lead off single. Doesn't hurt the Isotopes. No errors and one left. Middle of the sixth. It's 6-3. Albuquerque leading Sugar Land, and this is the Isotopes Multimedia Network.
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2: Albuquerque Isotopes come to bat leading 6-3 over Sugar Land as we start the bottom of the sixth inning. New pitcher for the Space Cowboys is left-hander Tom Cosgrove. Well, we are now at twilight here at Rio Grande Credit Union Field. Sun has set. You can still see the Sandia Mountains. Lights on, not taking full effect. And I'll tell you this, on our last homestand, this was the time of the day when we played all of our night games that offense just took off. Early in the game, sun, shadows, we had a little bit of offense. Late in the game, a little bit of offense once it was pitch black. These innings is when the offense exploded on the last homestand. Nick Kent takes the first pitch for a called strike. I'm not saying that's going to happen tonight. I'm just letting you know that I've watched a lot of games at this ballpark, and when it's this time of night, there's no wind right now, guys can see the ball really well. And the 0-1 pitch is a line drive, base hit left field. And so Kent has got his second hit of the game. That is the ninth for the Isotopes. Isotopes scored four in the fourth, two in the fifth after initially trailing 3-0. Mike Antico had the two-run double that gave the Isotopes their first lead. He'll bat next. Kent was able to get the hands in enough on a pitch that was right on the inside corner to poke that one into left field for the single. Lefty on lefty, Antico the batter. First pitch, look out, it hit him. He was squaring to bunt. He had to completely get out of the way. It got him in the back, and he's going to head down to first base. That was a sweeper. I think it got him in the back. I don't think it got him in the helmet. But it's always dangerous when you're turning in to maybe bunt, and now you're turning right into a pitch. TV audience will get another look for those watching on Valley Sports Live, and it got him in the right shoulder, maybe just below it. Quick reflexes to get the head out of the way, thank goodness. Here's Drew Avin, shows bunt, and that one's very high, ball one. Third baseman was playing up, first baseman was playing back, and now both corner infielders right at the edge of the grass, or one step on it. 1-0 pitch, Avin shows, and he bunts. It's a good one, it's fielded by the pitcher Cosgrove. His only play is first, second baseman covering, just got him. That's Jack Winkler, the second baseman, going over to get the put out. 1-4 in the scorebook. So good execution by Avins. He'll get various fist bumps and high fives back in the dugout. And now Richie Martin bats with the infield in. Martin's 0 for 3. Trying to extend a 6-3 Isotopes lead. And the first pitch is taken very high, ball one. All four infielders, right? Edge of the grass or one step on it. The pitch, a wave and a miss. That was his best sweeper of the inning. Had Martin swinging over the top of it. Evens the count at 1-1. Biggest gap is right center in the outfield. Runners can get good leads when the infield's in. The pitch, ground ball up the middle. Snagged by the second baseman, Winkler. Throw home is high. The tag is not in time, safe. Kent got the hand on the plate before the tag of Salazar. Well, the throw again, high and a little up the first base line. And that was the difference between safe and out. Winkler, quick reaction. And yeah, looked like a good call. Home plate umpire Trevor Daniger in perfect position. So it's now 7-3 Isotopes. Antico went to third. And Martin obviously safe at first base. Jose Cordova the batter. A wave and a miss. Strike one. By the way, that goes as a fielder's choice for Martin. He does get the RBI. And the 0-1 now. Runner's going from first. Throw goes to first. Now to second. Martin stops, gets in a rundown. Second baseman Winkler back to the first baseman DeCenzo, and he's out of the baseline. Martin is trying to plead his case, but he has been told that he is out of the baseline. And Martin can't believe it. Luis Lopez trying to lead his case to first base umpire Raul Moreno. Well, Martin stopped, tried to do a Jackie Robinson impersonation, was looking at the runner at third base to see if Antico might take off. Wow, man, he That is never an easy call for an umpire. But man, he was not drastically out of the baseline. Here's a ground ball into right field. That's a base hit. Jose Cordova's got his third hit. It's an RBI single to bring home Antico. Topes have scored two in the inning. They now lead it 8-3. Well, he just went with a fastball away. And with Winkler playing up the middle, he couldn't get to it. And now the batter is Charlie Condon, who has homered and tripled. He's driven in three, halfway to the cycle. And Cosgrove's first pitch is a breaking ball. Another sweeper in there for a called strike. Condon's home run went to right field. The triple went to right center. And here's the 0-1. Another sweeper is another called strike. 75 miles an hour, then 72 miles an hour. So will he throw a third in a row, or will he try to sneak a fastball by Condon? Let's see. Cosgrove's pitch is a called third strike. He went with a third straight slider, and that ends the inning. But the Isotopes score two more. They did it on two hits, no errors, one left. We've completed two-thirds of tonight's game here from the lab. 8-3 now, Albuquerque leading Sugarland on the Isotopes Multimedia Network.
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2: It is now the seventh inning. John Brebbia, the new pitcher on the mound for Albuquerque. The Isotopes with an 8-3 lead over Sugarland. Brebbia is the fourth pitcher of the game for the Isotopes. Domingo Acevedo went 3 2/3 innings, allowed three runs all in the first inning. Evan Shaver, 1 1/3 scoreless. Jeff Criswell, a scoreless sixth. Now it's Brebbia here in the seventh inning. This is the opening game of this six-game series. It is the final week of the first half of the season in the Pacific Coast League. Both teams have been mathematically eliminated in our game. Second half begins 1 week from today. Everyone's records will be back to 0-0. Really, there's three teams in the hunt for the first half title in the PCL. The first pitch to Jack Winkler is fouled off. That was off the mask, I believe, of McCann, the Isotopes catcher. Strike one. Las Vegas in first place when the day began. Half game lead over Sacramento. 2.5 game lead over Oklahoma City. Sacramento was playing at Oklahoma City and leading 7-1 in the eighth inning. Here's the pitch, a swing and a miss, 0-2. Las Vegas at home is hosting last place Round Rock, and Round Rock scored six in the top of the first. They are now in the third inning. It's 6-0. 0-2 is fouled off above the first base dugout out of play. And so if those two scores hold up, Sacramento leading 7-1, Las Vegas trailing 6-0, then Sacramento would have a half-game lead going into play tomorrow. The 0-2 is high. Rebbia the turn and the pitch. That is outside for ball. The first half title will be determined by winning percentage, as the three teams in contention are all going to end up playing a three different quantity of games. And that's due to cancellations because of rainouts. The 2-2 is fouled back out of play. Oklahoma City has had one game canceled. Las Vegas 2 and Sacramento 3 games canceled. Here's the 2-2 from Brebbia. A swing and a foul tip caught by McCann. And that's the first out here in the 7th inning. And that is the 6th total strikeout for Isotopes pitchers tonight. And now top of the order here is Zach Cole. He's 0 for 3, and he is the strikeout victim twice. Lefty takes high, ball one. Rebbia from the windup. McCann sets the target. The pitch is hit in the air to right field. Condon's got a beat on it. He's there, reaches up, makes the catch. Two up and two down here in the top of the 7th inning. It is an 8-3 Albuquerque lead. Lights are almost taking full effect. Can just see the Sandia Mountains a little bit still. Lovely night here at the ballpark. And the first pitch to Brooks is called strike, caught the outside corner. Rebbia into his windup, his pitch. This one is hit in the air down the left field line. It's slicing foul into the netting. And then he gets ahead again. And it's nothing in two. Rebbia pitched twice at Tacoma, twice at Salt Lake on the last road trip. Did not give up any runs. 5 scoreless and no walks in those appearances. 0-2 is a little outside for a ball, but it's being challenged by McCann. This is the first time that McCann has challenged a pitch all season. And the verdict is a ball. It is confirmed to be outside. And I was checking on the percentages of everybody before the series, and McCann, that was his first one. Now, to be fair, it's only the 15th game that McCann has played, and I want to say that close to half of those have been as the DH. He was out the first 2 months of the season, give or take. 1-2 is fouled off again. Both teams have one challenge remaining. Rebbia's next pitch is foul straight back, jammed him effectively. Home plate umpire needs more baseballs. Two outs, nobody on. A 5-run Isotopes lead here in the 7th inning. And the 1-2 pitch. Line drive left field, that one's down for a base hit. Good piece of hitting by Brooks, stayed with it. And a low line drive base hit to left. And that is the 6th hit for the Space Cowboys. They are all singles. Here's Shea Whitcomb. He is singled, struck out, and walked. Arabia comes set, and the pitch. Taken, called strike inside corner. Arabia to the third base side of the rubber as he listens for the sign. Hands together inside the glove. The pitch home. Bouncing ball to the right side. Kent slides to his left. Fields quick throw. Got him. And the side is retired. No runs. One hit. No errors. One left. Time to stretch. Middle of the seventh here at the lab. 8-3. 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
2: 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Sam Carlson, new pitcher for Sugarland. Vimeo Machine leads it off for Albuquerque. First pitch is a called strike on the outside corner. Carlson from the stretch, first base side of the rubber, high leg kick, 0-1 pitch, he's way outside for a ball. Evens the count at 1-1. Machine the cleanup hitter tonight. Here's the pitch. A wave and a miss, makes it 1-2. Now the right-hander deals home, and it's taken high to make it 2-2. Machine's got a single, an infield pop-up, and a sacrifice fly. He has extended his on-base streak to 16 consecutive games. And the 2-2 is a swing and a foul tip. And catcher Salazar holds on. Strike three, one away here in the bottom of the seventh. 8 runs, 10 hits, no errors for Albuquerque. That's the Rockies affiliate. Isotopes have left 4 on base. Sugarland is the Astros affiliate. 3 runs, 6 hits, 1 error. And 6 left on base for the Space Cowboys. Now the batter is Chad Stevens. Right-handed hitter, ground ball to the left side. Gloved by Whitcomb. Slings it over to first for the out. 2 up and 2 down here in the 7th inning. Good play by Whitcomb, sliding to his left. Now with two outs, it'll be Kyle McCann to the plate. Left-handed hitter. Infield plays in the pole. First pitch is taken slightly high. Ball one. Tomorrow we'll get started at 6:35 Mountain Time once again. The 1-0 is fouled back out of play to even the count at 1-1. Every Thursday when the Isotopes are home, it's a day game. And we'll get underway at 12:05 on Thursday. And then back to night games Friday and Saturday at 6:35. 1-1 pitch is outside for a ball. And then this Sunday is one of only two Sunday night games. All the other Sundays are day games, but it'll be a 6:05 first pitch on Sunday. So day game Thursday, all the others are night games this week. 2-1 is high, ball three. And the catcher Salazar out to the mound for a visit. The Isotopes and Safe House have teamed up on a pair of refreshing canned cocktails that have a baseball theme. There's the Watermelon Walk-Off that's made with Teller Genuine Vodka, watermelon, and lemonade. Then there's the Mariachi Margarita that features silver tequila, lemon, lime, and orange liqueur. 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And you can also visit them in person, Gold Avenue in downtown Albuquerque. Cheers from our friends at Safe House. Three-one pitch to McCann on the way. And that is grounded off the front foot. And the count is full. Also, as part of this week, we have a youth skills clinic set for this Saturday. There's a few spots still remaining. Registration fee $75. The Isotopes players are the instructors. 3-2 pitch. Is a swing and a foul tip into the catcher's glove, and McCann has gone 0-for-4 with four strikeouts, and that ends the inning. Nothing to cross. That'll take us to the eighth inning. It's Albuquerque 8, Sugar Land 3, and this is the Isotopes Multimedia Network.
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2: It is now the eighth inning. Albuquerque leading 8-3 over Sugarland. The Space Cowboys scored three in the top of the first. Isotopes have answered with eight since then. And John Brabby out for a second inning of relief. A couple of programming notes. Started to talk about the Youth Skills Clinic last inning. 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And the first of two, this Saturday, June 20th, we do have a few spots remaining. Kids ages 5 to 15, boys and girls. You'll learn from the Isotopes players and coaches, pitching, hitting, fielding, base running, and a whole lot more. You'll get an Orbit hat. You'll get lunch provided by Chick-fil-A. You'll get four reserve-level tickets. There is eight different stations throughout the ballpark, and everyone will rotate through all eight of those stations. That is this Saturday. First pitch of the inning to C.J. Alexander is a swing and a foul to play for strike one. 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He'll take care of you. The 0-1 pitch is low. Evens the count at 1-1. If you can't make this Saturday, we have another one as well on July 25th. Two different youth skills clinics. Brebby is 1-1, is a swing and a miss. Alexander late on that pitch. It's 1-2. Tonight's attendance, 7,721. 7721. Tuesday night. Here's the pitch. That's a ground ball snagged by Brebbia. Well done on the mound. Underhand flip to first base. That ball was hit pretty darn hard. 97 off the bat. Quick reflexes. Brebbia reaching down to his left. Well done. Valley Sports Live audience will get a look at this. I got a feeling Brebbia played some infield earlier in his life. All right, here's Zach DiCenzo. And the first pitch is taken low and away for ball one. Isotopes came into tonight leading the PCL in average attendance, second most in AAA, fifth most in overall minor league baseball, averaging 6,680. Tonight's crowd, no fireworks, no giveaway, just a Tuesday night, 7-7-2-1. Next pitch is a called strike. And we'll be home for a while. Looking forward to 2 weeks at home. Rebbia's 1-1 pitch is a ground ball down the third baseline foul. Makes it 1-2. We will celebrate Juneteenth on Friday. Saturday is a Mariachi's game. First 3,000 fans, 16 and older, will receive a Mariachi's football jersey. That's courtesy of Toyota. We'll have postgame fireworks. Sunday's Father's Day, we'll have a pregame catch on the field. 1-2, ground ball right side, base hit, past the dive of Cordova. DiCenzo's on base for a third time. By the way, that Father's Day pregame catch, everyone's welcome. Moms, dads, uncles, cousins, great uncles. Just bring your glove, bring a ball. Get here early. Gates will open at 5. Bring your glove, bring a ball. Head down to the field, play catch. I'll be down there. You need someone to play catch with, let me know. I'd love to play catch with you. Here is Pascanel Ferreras, righty on righty. And the first pitch is a called strike on the outside corner. We got a couple of my favorite promotions on this homestand. I got a lot of favorite promotions, but two of them are on this homestand. 0-1 pitch is a swing and a foul behind home. Father's Day pregame catch, I just love it. Seeing all the parents and kids playing catch. And then Hall of Fame induction ceremonies night. That is a week from this Saturday, June 27th. That's always another one of my favorites. Not to mention, I get to see my friend Lorenzo Bundy again, Isotopes manager. He was the last manager to take the Isotopes to the playoffs. He's being inducted into the Hall of Fame. 0-2 is a swing and a miss. Ferreras goes down swinging two away. And also part of the 2026 class is Branch Rickey III. Branch Rickey III was instrumental in bringing baseball back to Albuquerque. He was the longtime president of the Pacific Coast League. Remember, the Dukes left. There was no baseball for 2 years. And he was instrumental in helping Albuquerque get a Triple-A team back again. Carlos Perez, a wave and a miss. The team that was in Calgary was up for sale, purchased by Ken Young and others, and moved here to Albuquerque. And baseball returned in 2003 as the Isotopes after they were the Dukes all those years. 0-1 is lofted very high down the left field line. And Tico is on the edge of the warning track waiting on gravity. Makes a two-handed catch and the side is retired. No runs, one hit, no errors, one left. We're going to the bottom of the eighth inning. It's Albuquerque 8, Sugar Land 3, and this is the Isotopes Multimedia Network.
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2: Back here at Rio Grande Credit Union Field, game one of a 12-game homestand for the Isotopes. They lead it 8-3 over Sugar Land. Scored all eight runs in the middle third. Four in the fourth, two in the fifth, two more in the sixth. Sam Carlson pitched a scoreless seventh. He returns for the eighth inning facing Nick Kent, who grounds the first pitch foul slowly near the on-deck hitter for strike one. Mike Antico is that on-deck hitter, and then Drew Avent, 7-8-9 spots. Carlson out of the stretch, right-hander's 0-1, is driven in the air, deep right center field, long run for Zach Cole, and he runs it down. Took a good route on it. Nice play by Zach Cole. Didn't quite get it low enough or deep enough. And with one away, that'll bring Mike Antico to the plate. This series is the final six games of the first half of the season. We have a split season format. First half champion will be crowned, and then everyone's records go back to 0-0 exactly 1 week from today. Antico is swinging a miss, strike one. The Isotopes will not be going to the postseason as the first half champion. Still trying to finish the first half with a winning record, 35-34 when the day began. Leading by five runs here in the eighth inning. Antico takes high for ball. Since going to the split season format 4 years ago, the Isotopes have only had a winning record in a half season once. 1-1 is a little high, ball two. And the Isotopes starting to get a whole lot of their dudes back. Between injuries to the Isotopes and injuries to the Rockies, the roster has been decimated over the last month. The 2-1 is outside for a ball. But Chad Stevens back with the Isotopes. Domingo Acevedo back. Ryan Ritter back. Ritter not in the lineup today. Hopefully we'll see him in the lineup tomorrow. 3-1 is a called strike, and Antico's going to challenge this call. As of now, it is strike two. The verdict from the ABS is... it is confirmed that it is strike two. So the Isotopes lose that challenge. The Topes are out of challenges. They go 0-2 today in challenges. And now the 3-2, but first time called. That ball was at the...

0: is a called strike on the inside corner. I've read that Mickey Moniak is getting close to a rehab assignment, which means that he's close to coming off the injured list for the Rockies, which means that someone from the Rockies is close to coming back to us as well. The 0-1's a swing and a miss. MLB.com is reporting that Moniak is scheduled to play AAA rehab games June 18th, 19th, and 20th. So that is Thursday, Friday, Saturday. Here's the 0-2. That is high. Moniak has had right ankle tendonitis. So again, according to MLB.com, Mickey Moniak scheduled to join us here in Albuquerque Thursday, Friday, Saturday. 1-2, got him looking. Called third strike, side retired. Sam Carlson retires all six batters that he faced, five of them with strikeouts. Last call for the Space Cowboys when we come back. It's 8-3, Albuquerque leads Sugar Land, and this is the Isotopes Multimedia Network.
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0: We've reached the ninth inning. 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Right-hander T.J. Shook looking to get the final three outs. It's a five-run cushion. Cesar Salazar, Jack Winkler, and Zach Cole scheduled to bat 8-9-1 spots. Shook, a right-hander out of the windup. First pitch is taken very high, ball one. We were talking earlier in the broadcast about the quantity of Isotopes who went up to the majors and came back while we were gone for 2 weeks. The 1-0 is a little outside, ball two. Shook was one of those. He was with us on the last homestand and then found out he was going to the major leagues on the off day. 2-0, check swing. He did not go. And that is ball three. Went up to the major leagues, joined the Rockies and Anaheim, pitched twice there. Pitched once in Denver, three appearances. 3-0 is high, ball four. And then Shook got option back down to the minors. Pitched twice last week at Tacoma. Combined three innings, one run allowed with five strikeouts. And now here's Jack Winkler. Shook delivers home. First pitch is slightly inside, so he's missed with five in a row. A couple of them have been really close, including that one. And now the 1-0 pitch is a called strike right on the inside corner.

0: Well, the last homestand we had, Shook pitched back-to-back games. And I remember even saying on the air, guys in the minor leagues just don't pitch back-to-back very often. And there's usually one of two reasons why it happens. Here's the pitch. That is high. Either very desperate or they're getting him ready to be able to go to the major leagues and checking off one last box. And when Shook pitched the second time in the back-to-back, the Isotopes were down by a lot, which is not when he is normally used. 2-1, ground ball to the left side. Stevens fields from his knees, goes to second one. Kent to first, not in time. Slick work by Stevens and Kent to get the out, though. I mean, Stevens covered a lot of ground, and then Kent had to pick a low throw. That had base hit written all over it when it left the bat. And Stevens takes away a hit. Winkler replaces Salazar at first base. And now Zach Cole to the plate. Isotopes leading 8-3. We're in the top of the ninth. First pitch is driven very high in the air. Right center field. This is playable. Drew Avens called off. Condon makes the catch. That's the second out of the inning. Topes are one out from victory. And just to finish the story about Shook pitching back-to-back games, I talked to him when he rejoined us, and he said, yeah, kind of wondered if something might be in the works. And then sure enough, he gets called up to the big leagues, and his first two appearances were back-to-back in Anaheim, and both were scoreless innings. So it worked, prepping him to be able to do that. Here's Trenton Brooks. Runner goes from first. It's high. That's a defensive indifference. Isotopes were not holding on. Winkler did not throw down. Not worried about him with a five-run lead. And the 1-0 pitch is just outside, ball two. Crowd starting to clap their hands in unison. Shook's 2-0 is very high. That's ball three. Tomorrow we'll get started at 6:35. Gates open at 5:30. Radio pregame at 6:15. All those times Mountain Time. 3-0 pitch is a little high. Ball four. Shook doesn't walk a whole lot of batters. He's walked two this inning. And now he's got to face Shea Whitcomb. Whitcomb's 1-for-3 with a walk. Whitcomb has always hit extremely well at this ballpark. Righty on righty. First pitch. Taken outside for ball. Tell you what, I feel for Whitcomb. He's a really good hitter, and he just has not been in one place long enough to get into any kind of rhythm offensively. Four call-ups to the major leagues. Very little playing time during those four call-ups. The 1-0 is high. And then when he's been back at AAA, a very, unlike him, .228 batting average, .647 OPS. And catcher Kyle McCann out to the mound for a visit. And pitching coach Craig Bjornson is going to come out to the mound as well. Well, in the first inning, is McCann going to walk off the mound? Stay on the mound, or else it'll count as two mound visits. Bjornson looking out to the bullpen just as much as he was walking out to the mound. Earlier in the game, McCann went out to the mound for a visit. He walked off the mound and then went back up there when Craig Bjornson arrived. That counted as two mound visits. So McCann made sure that he stayed on the dirt mound area. And that will only count as one mound visit, not two. Two on with two out. Isotope still one out from victory. It's a 2-0 count to Shea Whitcomb. This is a dangerous count against this guy. Here's the pitch. That missed inside, ball three. Shook trying to find the zone. On deck is C.J. Alexander. 3-0 pitch. And that missed inside. That's ball four. So three walks in the inning, and all three of them came on four pitches. And now it starts to get a little nervous. The tying run is still in the on-deck circle. And here is C.J. Alexander, who is 1-for-4, although he's been robbed of a hit three times with good plays defensively. Left-handed slugger, first pitch, low and inside, ball one. No one warming up in the Isotopes bullpen. The Topes are trusting that Shook can find the strike zone. Runners take their leads. 1-0 pitch. Ground ball to the right side. Cordova's there. He's got it. Flips to Shook covering, and the ball game is over. The Albuquerque Isotopes victorious tonight. 8-3, the final over Sugarland as they take game one of this six-game series. For the Space Cowboys in the ninth inning, no runs, no hits, no errors, and three left on base with the three walks. The lights flash, the players hug and high-five, the fans clap their hands. It's a victory for the Isotopes. And for our audience on radio, keep it right here. The Southwest Copy Systems postgame show is coming up next. All the totals, game highlights, give you an update on how the Rockies are doing. We'll look ahead to tomorrow. For our television audience watching us on Bally Sports Live, this concludes our broadcast. Next game, tomorrow night, game two of a six-game series. Jason Alexander scheduled to start for Sugarland. The Isotopes will likely use an opener and then Bayente Bayoso as the bulk pitcher. Gates open at 5:30, pregame show at 6:15, TV pregame at 6:30, and first pitch at 6:35 Mountain Time. 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Appreciate you watching. We'll talk to you again tomorrow night. Again, the final. Rockies affiliate defeats the Astros affiliate. That's Albuquerque Isotopes 8, Sugarland Space Cowboys 3. This is the Albuquerque Isotopes Multimedia Network.
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0: 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Here are the totals on this Tuesday night, opening game of a two-week-long homestand for Albuquerque. The Isotopes with 8 runs, 10 hits, no errors, and 4 left on base. And for Sugarland, 3 runs, 7 hits, 1 error. The Space Cowboys strained 10 on base. Winning pitcher was Evan Shaver. He was the second of 5 pitchers, went 1 1/3 scoreless. He was on the mound when the Isotopes took the lead. Shaver gets his first victory at AAA. He's 1-0. The loss goes to Joey Mancini. He was pitching in the 4th inning when the Isotopes took the lead, a lead they would not relinquish. Mancini's record drops to 0-3. No save. Time of the game was 2 hours 42 minutes, 2:42. We began at 6:36 Mountain Time, and we concluded at 9:18 p.m. local time. 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Announced crowd, 7,721, 7,721. Another fantastic crowd, a Tuesday night, no giveaway, no promotion, just baseball. With the victory, the Isotopes improved their record to 36-34. With the loss, Sugarland's 3-game winning streak comes to an end. The Space Cowboys are now 30-39. All right, so those are the totals. We'll take a timeout, then come back, and we'll go through the game recap with all the highlights. Once again, the final, 8-3. Albuquerque defeated Sugarland, and this is the Isotopes Multimedia Network.
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0: 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All right, let's get you the details of this one. It began with Domingo Acevedo on the mound. His first start in 13 days, reinstated from the injured list. And he labored through the first inning, almost got knocked out in the first. Struck out the first batter, walked the second. Shea Whitcomb then had a line drive off the wall. He was held to a single. That put runners at first and third, one out, and C.J. Alexander the batter. Now C.J. Alexander the batter, and he hits a soft little flare in the shallow right. That's down for a base hit. That'll score Brooks. On his way to third is Whitcomb. And so C.J. Alexander on the first pitch, a soft single, an RBI, and it's 1-0 Space Cowboys. Zach DiCenzo then followed with a walk. That loaded up the bases. And next up was the number 6 hitter in the lineup, Pascanel Ferreras. 2-2 en route, and that hit him. Got him on the left arm. That's a bases loaded hit by pitch. It drives in a run, and it's now 2-0 at Sugarland. And so Acevedo, that was a tough at bat. He had gotten ahead of him. Ferreras had fouled off a couple of pitches. Now he's trying to survive the inning, and Carlos Perez is up next. Here's the pitch, and it's pulled to left field. Coming in is Antico. He hops to make the catch. Runner is tagging. Antico's throw is not in time. It's cut off. It's a sacrifice fly for Perez, and it's a 3-0 Space Cowboys lead. Acevedo was able to retire Salazar and get out of the first. He needed 37 pitches to get out of the first. But then from that point on, Isotopes did not give up any additional runs the rest of the game. For the Isotopes offense, they really couldn't get anything going against Christian Javier, rehabbing Astros pitcher sidelined with a shoulder injury. There was a one-out bloop single by Zach Veen in the first inning, and he tried to advance to second and was out by a ton. In the second inning, Vimeo Machine had a single, stole second. Next three batters struck out. Isotopes went down in order, 1-2-3 in the third inning. Meanwhile, Domingo Acevedo settled down, and he had retired 8 in a row. And so let's go to the bottom of the fourth inning. It was still Christian Javier pitching at this point. Jose Cordova, who had replaced Veen, doubled to begin the inning. And next up was Charlie Condon. Long pause, 2-1 pitch. Is driven high in the air to deep right field. Back goes Alexander. You can tell it goodbye. Charlie Condon stays hot. That's his sixth home run in the last eight games. It is his 14th overall. And the Isotopes now trail it 3-2. Two batters later, Chad Stevens drew a walk that restarted the rally, and it extended Stevens' on-base streak to 50 consecutive games, which goes back to last September when he was playing for the Salt Lake Bees. That also ended the night for Christian Javier. Joey Mancini came on, struck out Kyle McCann for the second out of the inning. Nick Kent then had a hit-and-run single to put runners at the corners. Kent then stole second. So you've got runners at second and third, and Mike Antico, the batter. Here's the pitch. Hit in the air, left field. That's got some carry. Back goes Brooks. That ball is off the wall. That's going to score two. Antico stops at second. He's driven in Stevens and Kent, and the Isotopes have taken a 4-3 lead. And that's the Jack Daniel's Tennessee Whiskey play of the game. Jack Daniel's Tennessee Whiskey, a proud sponsor of the Isotopes. Every drop of Jack is mellowed through sugar, maple charcoal for that signature smooth taste. Now that is what makes Jack, Jack. Whether neat on the rocks or with a splash of cola, enjoy the game with a true American classic. Please drink responsibly. No other runs in that inning. In the fifth inning, Evan Shaver, a scoreless frame. Now let's go bottom five. Jose Cordova led off the fifth, just as he did in the fourth, and that's with a double to left. And next up was Charlie Condon. The pitch. Driven in the air, right center, slicing away from Cole. He won't get it. Lands on the grass, goes all the way to the wall. Cordova around third base is going to score. And Condon wants a triple. Helmet off into third standing. He's got an RBI triple. He's got three RBIs tonight. It's a 5-3 Isotopes lead. Yeah, we are closing in on the halfway mark of the season, and Charlie Condon now has 14 home runs and 42 RBIs. And so I don't know if he's going to be here the entire season, but there's something about 30 homers and 100 RBIs, right? And Condon's nearing the halfway mark of the season where he'd be on pace for just below those, but he has really been heating up. He has got 19 extra base hits in his last 24 games and 6 home runs in his last 8. So he's at third. There's nobody out. And at the plate next was Vimeo Machine. The first pitch. Hit high, deep center field. This should be deep enough to get the run home. Cole is underneath this one, makes the catch. He'll take his time just lobbing it in. Condon can jog home from third to score a sacrifice fly. 2 home in the inning. It's a 6-3 Isotopes lead on Vimeo Machine's sacrifice fly. No other runs in that inning. In the top of the sixth, Jeff Criswell gave up a leadoff infield single, got the next three batters in order. In the bottom of the sixth, Tom Cosgrove, the pitcher for Sugarland. Nick Kent singled. Mike Antico hit by a pitch as he was squaring to bunt. Then Drew Avins squared to bunt, got the bunt down, advanced the runners to second and third. And there was one out. The infield was in, and at the plate was shortstop Richie Martin. Pitch, ground ball up the middle, snagged by the second baseman Winkler. Throw home is high, the tag is not in time, safe. Kent got the hand on the plate before the tag of Salazar. Well, the throw again, high and a little up the first base line. And that was the difference between safe and out. Winkler, quick reaction. And yeah, looked like a good call. Home plate umpire Trevor Daniger in perfect position. So it's now 7-3 Isotopes. And so that put runners at first and third. Still only one out. And next up was Jose Cordova. He was not drastically out of the baseline. Here's a ground ball into right field. That's a base hit. Jose Cordova's got his third hit. It's an RBI single to bring home Antico. Topes have scored two in the inning. They now lead it 8-3. By the way, what I was talking about right before that hit is that Richie Martin was out on a pickoff caught stealing where he eluded the tag, but the umpire had ruled that he was out of the baseline, and I had just looked at a replay, and it was really close. I'm not sure if he was really out of the baseline, so that's what I was talking about. So Cordova off the bench, three hits, two doubles, an RBI, and the Isotopes had an 8-3 lead at that point. And that was the extent of the scoring the rest of the game. John Brebbia, scoreless seventh and eighth inning. For the Isotopes, Sam Carlson set the Isotopes down in order, six up and six down with four strikeouts in the home half of the seventh and eighth. On to the ninth inning, and TJ Shook made us a little nervous, not tons nervous, but a little nervous. Walked the first batter, then came a fielder's choice, a flyout. Two outs, runner at first, and then he walked back-to-back hitters on eight total pitches. So again, we were a little nervous. Bases loaded, one out, still a five-run lead, and CJ Alexander, the batter. 1-0 pitch. Ground ball to the right side. Cordova's there. He's got it. Flips to Shook covering, and the ball game is over. The Albuquerque Isotopes victorious tonight. 8-3, the final over Sugar Land as they take game one of this six-game series. And so that's how it sounded on this Tuesday night. Isotopes come home and get right back in the victory column. Right, we'll take one more break, then we'll come back. We'll let you know how the Rockies did at Wrigley Field in Chicago. We'll update the scores around the Pacific Coast League and the standings the best that we can. That's next on the Isotopes Multimedia Network.
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0: Final segment of the Southwest Copy Systems postgame show. 8-3, the final. Albuquerque defeats Sugar Land, opening game of the six-game series. This is the final week of the first half of the season. 1 week from today, everyone's records will be back to 0-0. As for the first half champion, well, let's give you the updates here. The day began with Las Vegas in first place, Sacramento a half game out, and Oklahoma City 2.5 out. Well, Sacramento playing at Oklahoma City, won in a rout. 10-1 was the final. Meanwhile, first place Las Vegas is getting routed. At one point, they were down 9-0. They are now trailing 11-5. They're in the middle of the fifth inning. Last place Round Rock has the big lead over Las Vegas, although in that ballpark, you just never know. So if the score stands, then Sacramento will have a half-game lead over Las Vegas. If Las Vegas rallies from that six-run deficit, then Sacramento will remain a half game back, and Oklahoma City will be 3.5 games out. Salt Lake entered the day 4.5 back, and, well, they did win 10-6 at home over Tacoma. let's see, they were five back in the loss column. I'd have to do some math, but I think they're mathematically eliminated. But that could just be Josh math. Anyway, Salt Lake needs a ton of things to happen for them to win the first half. It's pretty much Las Vegas and Sacramento, and Oklahoma City's in deep trouble after losing today. So it'll be interesting to see what happens between those teams the rest of this week. And first half champion will be crowned. First half champion hosts the second half champion in a best of three the final week of September. And 1 week from today on Tuesday, everyone's record will be back to 0-0 in the PCL. One other final is 6-1, El Paso at home defeated Reno. So you're up to date with all the scores around the Pacific Coast League. As for the Isotopes parent club, Colorado Rockies are a winner in Chicago at Wrigley Field. 5-2 is the final. Ryan Feltner did not get the win. He didn't go five innings to qualify. 4 2/3 innings, two runs. He threw 104 pitches in just 4 2/3 innings. Blas Castaño, 1 1/3 scoreless, picks up his first major league win. And then Brendan Bernardino, the 7th, Victor Vodnik, the 8th, and Jaden Hill gets his first save this year. And so the Rockies win it 5-2. TJ Rumfield, a home run, his 10th. That came in the 4th inning. And let's see. Willie Castro also had a couple of RBIs. He had an RBI double and an RBI ground out. And so the Rockies get this. They've split the first two games. Finale of that series will be tomorrow. So that's going to wrap up the Southwest Copy Systems postgame show. We invite you to join us again tomorrow evening as the Isotopes and Space Cowboys will play the second game of this six-game series. Right-hander Jason Alexander scheduled to go for Sugar Land, and I'm pretty sure the Isotopes are going to use a opener, and then Bayente Bayoso will be the bulk pitcher for tomorrow. Coverage will begin with Isotopes on Deck on the radio side at 6:15, and first pitch is set for 6:35. Now for our studio engineer, Kalinas Cologne, I'm Josh Souchon. Thanking you for listening and saying goodnight here from Rio Grande Credit Union Field. Again, the final, Rockies affiliate over the Astros affiliate. That's Albuquerque 8 and Sugar Land 3. Coming up next, we'll join the Infinity Sports Network programming in progress. We'll talk to you again tomorrow night. 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

0: the big voice guy. This is Westwood One Sports Tonight. I am the youngest in charge, Lanelle Willingham. Taking you up to 3 a.m. Eastern Time. Talk text line wide open for you because I want to hear the most impressive, unbreakable records from your vantage point in the world of sports at 310-840-4910. Why do I want to hear from you on that? Lionel Messi making history tonight, tying the record for the most World Cup goals ever at 16 with his 11th international hat trick of his career, but his first at the World Cup games. He's now the oldest player to register a World Cup in the history of the tournament. And when he took the field tonight, the OG, Messi, became the first ever player to feature in six World Cup games. Six World Cup matches. Years? World Cups, period. I said that horribly. Clearly, I'm no soccer aficionado. But you get what I'm saying here. His feat tonight, I don't know what's more impressive. The fact that he's got 16 goals or the fact that he's the oldest to register a hat trick. I think it's the fact that he's the oldest to register a hat trick. When you think about the fact that, you know, he's the first player ever to play in six World Cups, no shock, no surprise that he has, you know, the most goals. That should not surprise anybody. It's, you know, similar to LeBron James being the all-time leading scorer in the history of the NBA. The longevity in being great for that period of time allows for incredible feats like that to be accomplished. But it got me thinking, what are the most unbreakable records in the world of sports? 310-840-4910 is the number. Joe is in San Diego wanting to check in. What's going on, Joe? What's up, Joe?
1: A couple observations. I just want to say Kareem Abdul-Jabbar, had he been able to be eligible to turn pro as a freshman, he would have had four dominant years, and he was averaged 27 points a game as a rookie. And also, the unbreakable record that I think it's probably before your time, but Fred Dreyer for the Los Angeles Rams recorded two quarterback sacks in the end zone and had two safeties. I don't see anybody getting three safeties in an NFL game.
0: You know what? It makes me reminisce on my mediocre, and I appreciate the call. It makes me reminisce on my mediocre high school and college career. You know, I once won a game by myself, Will the Throw Dalton. I once won a game, and when I tell you the score of this game, you're gonna say, "Were you playing soccer or football?" 2014, Magruder High School versus Walter Johnson at Colonel Zadick Magruder Stadium, the Fort, as I like to call it. Lanelle Willingham, youngest in charge, leader of the late nights here on Westwood One Sports, featured by Yahoo Sports because I won a game 4-2. Yeah. You want to talk about being a one-man wrecking crew? That was your boy, Will the Throw Dalton. Are you kidding me? 4-2, I won a game in high school, man. I got held in the end zone, which registered a safety. And then I had a strip sack in the end zone that the quarterback ended up recovering. Second safety. Why did they get two? Because our backs were against the wall, and we wanted to punt. Excuse me, we intentionally took a safety, rather, so we can punt and make them have to drive the length of the field. So we intentionally gave up the 2 points just so we can get the free kick and make them have to drive the field. Obviously, they didn't do it. That was actually my final game of that season. It was like week four or week five. I got yanked off of the team for, I forgot what I did, something very silly and egregious.
2: That's an all-time achievement.
0: That's
2: man.
0: A story,
2: that,
0: man.
2: Four. Like, you're 4-2, baby. You're always going to have that. You're always going to have that. 4-2. You single-handedly.
0: In my
2: that.
0: Back pocket, I'll have it. I'm the guy. Ron Rivera once said, Will, I'm the guy. I don't know how you all dealt with Ron Rivera as long as you
2: River
0: did.
2: Riverboat Ron. River that's Boat. Right, Commanders. Shout out.
0: Let's go to Julian in Maryland wanting to chime in. Julian, what's going on?
3: Hey, man. Hey, guys. What's going on? Good evening.
0: What's going on, man?
3: What's going on, man? First and foremost, I had no idea you played at Magruder. I'm a former MoCo alum, also at Paint Branch. So
0: really, okay,
3: that's awesome that you. That's awesome. You got to do do that. I'm sorry, but my record, man, I would say like the Emmitt Smith one for sure, just because of the fact that like you're as a running back, man, you have 11 people literally trying to take your head off every single game. So I just feel like the sheer you know, determination and will to be able to stay there for that long at that position, because we know how like detrimental it is to your body if you to amass that amount of yards are just
0: Hey, real quick on Emmitt Smith, Julian. Impressive. The other thing on Emmitt Smith that why I think it may also be like the unbreakable record is, anyone gonna get the amount of touches in today's pass first league? Is someone going to get the amount of opportunities that Emmitt got?
3: Exactly. And no, I really don't. Like I think the next closest person now who's active is Derrick Henry.
0: Derrick Henry,
3: and
0: he might.
3: Right, and like, I mean, yeah, he might. I mean, that's entirely plausible. But like, realistically, probably not, just because of who he's playing with. You know what I mean? So like, I think Emmitt Smith's record is just completely untouchable.
0: I appreciate the call as always, brother. Enjoy the rest of the evening, man. 310-840-4910. By the way, Derrick Henry, throughout his career, 13,000. My bad, King Henry. 13,000 in 18 yards, 4.9 yards a carry, 122 career touchdowns. Holy cow, Derrick Henry. You know what? I got to look it up real quick. I ain't no shame in my game. I'll look it up right here in real time. Emmitt Smith rushing record was, of course, my phone's acting stupid. Well, 18th. Holy cow. He ran for 18,000 yards, pal. Are you kidding? No way Derrick Henry even sniffs this.
2: Nobody's getting to that.
0: He's 5,000 yards off. He would have to play five more. And Derrick Henry's been in the league since what? He would have to play till he's like 37, dude. Like, that would be. This is year 11 for Derrick Henry, I think, or year 10. He'd have to play till he was 37 to break this. Now, Emmitt played for a long time. How long did Emmitt play for? When you see Emmitt Smith in a Cardinals uniform, that's when you realize the brother played for a while. Emmitt Smith.
2: 15 seasons.
0: He played, so it would be the same thing. Derrick Henry could do it. Wow. This is
2: fascinating. He's been in the league 10 years now.
0: Yeah, Derrick Henry could do it. He needs five more 1,000-yard seasons, or really maybe really four seasons, depending on if you can get a couple 1,500-yarders in there. That's fascinating, though, man. I don't know if we give Derrick Henry the respect maybe that he deserves. In terms of, like, he is quite literally one of the greatest running backs of all time. And I don't think we talk about him that way. But damn, 18,000 is 18,000, Emmitt. Good Lord. 310-840-4910. Valentine is in New Orleans wanting to check in. What's going on, Valentine?
4: The rest of this country can learn how to celebrate wins instead of rioting. You have a Mardi Gras parade like we do.
0: Honestly, you all do it right now.
4: We do it right. When we won the Super Bowl, did you see anybody turning over cars? Hell no.
0: No,
4: hey, nobody could party better than New Orleans. I'll give us that.
0: I'll give you that, too.
4: Pistol Pete Maravich in 3 years without three-pointers.
0: Yes.
4: All-time points. There's nobody, and you could Caitlin, forget that. She played three-pointers.
0: I remember a couple of years ago, Valentine, everyone was trying to say, well, Caitlin Clark.
4: But
0: he did it in 3 years, right?
4: You know, Dale Brown, one of the former LSU coaches, went back and looked at the tape when Pete scored 69 points. I don't remember who they played in college. And he looked at, if they had three-pointers, he would have scored 110 points. And you know how many – and imagine they won't touch him now. Well, first off, all the best players will never play more than a year or two in college basketball anyway. So that record will never be touched. Anyway, and forget about the score. And White Chocolate, he ought to learn something from the pistol way here with the ball. But anyway, that's my thoughts.
0: I appreciate your thoughts, brother. Thank you for chiming in. 310-840-4910 is the number. I want to get into the NBA coming up here momentarily. But first, let's go out to Oakland, where Tom is checking in. Tom in Oakland. What's going on, brother?
5: How you doing tonight? Good?
0: Doing good, Tom. Doing good, baby.
5: So, two records, one player that'll never be broken.
0: I feel like I know where you're going with this. Ricky Henderson. Okay. Yeah.
5: 1,400 stolen bases. That's 66 a year for 20 plus years.
0: That's insane.
5: And another record that he holds that'll never be broken, he led off 81 baseball games with a home run.
0: Throughout the course of his career. Holy cow.
5: Yep. Leading off the game.
0: You know what we call that? Mr. Stay Ready to Keep From Getting Ready. He's got to sell his damn pregame routine, man. Are you kidding me? That is incredible. Yeah,
5: and real quick, my brother-in-law grew up in Oakland, which I did too, and his claim to fame is he threw him out his senior year trying to steal second base at Oakland Tech.
0: Somebody get him.
5: Ricky was a homegrown kid.
0: Okay. Somebody needs to get your brother a contract then, man. That's a hell of a claim to fame. If I'm going to sit here and talk about winning the game 4-2, that's an accomplishment we need to be talking about. I appreciate you as always, man. 310-840-4910 is the number. You never really know which way this show is going to go when we kick things off. Lionel Messi making history. The GOAT. By the way, speaking of the GOAT, Thrill, have you seen the Nike commercial? With the new Nike commercial with LeBron and Messi?
2: I did.
0: Timing is interesting, isn't it?
2: It is.
0: No, you. Yes, no, you. Lionel Messi with a tremendous accomplishment tonight, making history, tying the record for the most World Cup goals in history at 16 after he registered his 11th hat trick of his international career, but first at the World Cup. Now the oldest player to register a World Cup ever, also became the first ever player to play in 6 different World Cups. So shout out to the GOAT, Lionel Messi. We'll go from the pitch to the hardwood coming up on the other side of the break. We're exactly 1 week away from night one of the NBA draft. But before we get there, we got some housekeeping and some major business to handle. The number one story in the NBA right now is we're a week out from the draft. Where, oh, where will Giannis Antetokounmpo play basketball next? ESPN's Brian Windhorst gave an update on the latest with Giannis. We'll hear from Windy next.
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9: 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Listen, I'd love him to stay in Chicago and be built in Arlington Heights. I mean, literally, I feel like I could walk there. 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I mean, this happens all the time. States compete against each other all the time. Soldier Field's in South Chicago. We're going to move down to Hammond, Indiana. It's right across the border. It's not that big.
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0: Yes, sir. Still rocking out with you as we get you up to 3 a.m. Eastern time. I don't know if this matters to anyone, but I got Mike behind the glass taking your calls, 310-840-4910. Mike, Taz, depending on what day of the week it is, man. Brother's the Stone Cold Killer. I don't know what this instrumental is, what this song is. I love this thing. It feels like cool elevator.
1: Cardi B. Cardi B.
0: This is Cardi B?
1: Yeah, I forget the name of the song. It's on her new album.
0: Look at you, Thrill, in your body B bag.
1: Imaginary players.
0: Or Cardi D, based on what Charles Barkley had.
1: Oh, Chucky.
0: 310-840-4910. I want to get into this Giannis Antetokounmpo stuff, but I can't neglect the DMV. Chad is in Alexandria. Chad, you are our final call tonight on this record conversation. What do you got, Chad?
2: Hey, Linnell, first and foremost, I want to thank you for taking my call. Also, thank you for setting the tone for tonight. I wanted to put up a shout-out for Wilt Chamberlain's 100-point game in 1962.
0: You mean the game that about an hour ago I said I'm not even sure if it actually happened?
2: yeah. No, it was achieved without the three-point line, which is crazy in and of itself.
0: For sure.
2: But also, I wanted to give a shout out to Wayne Gretzky, even though my boy Alex Ovechkin, he took over the league goal scoring points. Mm-hmm. But Wayne Gretzky has 2,857 career points as well, you know, including assists.
0: Yeah.
2: I don't think that's ever going to be beaten.
0: I think I can agree with you, brother. The other thing I love about Gretzky, and it's a shout out to the NHL and all the other major sports leagues, Major League Baseball, NFL, NBA, needs to take notice. For Wayne Gretzky to be on the desk during the Stanley Cup Finals, there is no excuse for any of the other NBA or NFL legends to not be more involved in the media portion of the game and helping move the game forward.
2: Absolutely, absolutely. Anyways, once again, I appreciate you for taking my call. Thank you for letting me be the last one to add to my 2 cents. And yes, I hope you have a wonderful rest of your night, man.
0: You too, my brother. Hope to hear from you again soon, our pal Chad out in Virginia. Right now, though, now that the clock has officially struck midnight, happy hump day to everybody out there around the globe on the East Coast, just the East Coast. As we hit 12:03 a.m. Eastern time here on Westwood One Sports Night, we are officially under 1 week away from the 2026 NBA draft. We led the show with the news on Darren Peterson refusing to work out with any team not named the Washington Wizards as he continues to position himself to try and be the number one overall pick, him and A.J. Domanci to BYU. Jockeying for that status. There's also something else to monitor as we continue to get closer to the NBA draft. Bucks owner Jimmy Haslam said it about a month and a half, 2 months ago, that Milwaukee wanted to have a resolution to the Giannis Antetokounmpo problem by the start of the draft. Well, that's in exactly 1 week. Brian Windhorst of ESPN gave us the latest earlier today on Giannis Antetokounmpo.
3: Jimmy Haslam, the co-owner of the Milwaukee Bucks, said a couple of months ago he wanted to have something done by the draft, and that's the way the league is operating. And talks around Giannis have definitely intensified. The Miami Heat have been trying to get Giannis for months. They have been making offers to the Bucks for months. We have no deal. What we can take from that is the Bucks do not love what the Heat are offering, and they are out looking for other options. They have been looking for other options. The Celtics could get in there. We're going to see how that plays out.
0: That's the latest from Brian Windhorst. Here's the thing when it comes to Giannis Antetokounmpo. I've been very consistent and steadfast with my belief on this. To me, the Milwaukee Bucks don't owe Giannis a damn thing. Here's the reality. If you're a Milwaukee, this move should be about getting the best return possible. Bottom line, this move should be about getting the best return possible. That's what it should be about. That's all that should matter here. It's not about where Giannis wants to go. It's not about where he'll sign an extension. It's about getting the best return possible. This marriage clearly has run its course. This marriage clearly cannot move forward anymore. And here's the thing. This is one of those happy divorces, right? Where, you know, we're still going to co-parent. I'll still always be known as arguably the greatest buck of all time, but I can't live here no more. I may come over every now and then, but we ain't legally together no more. What do I mean by that? Why did I use that analogy? Because look, the two got a championship with one another. Giannis made the Bucks relevant for the first time in Lord knows how long.

Tyler Hero, Kel'el Ware, Jaime Jaquez, and the number 13 overall pick coming up in next week's draft. Here's the bottom line with this. I get Giannis wanting to play in South Beach, wanting to raise his kids on the beach instead of in Milwaukee. I totally understand that, Giannis. The reality is this, though. Giannis going to the Miami Heat for that package in particular, to me, would be a lateral move from a championship perspective. Because here's the thing. Why does Giannis want out of Milwaukee? Not because he's tired of Jimmy Haslam. You know what I'm saying? Not because, you know, Bobby Portis' feet stank and he ain't trying to be in the locker room with him anymore. The bottom line is, he wants to compete for championships. It is what it is, right? That's what Giannis wants to do. If competing for a championship is the most important thing for Giannis, why in the holy blue hell does he want to go to Miami? Outside of South Beach and, you know, the strip clubs and the beach, all of that, why would you want to play for the Miami Heat? So inside the NBA used to play a game called Who He Play For. I'm going to challenge you all out on the phones. 310-840-4910. If the Heat were to trade Tyler Hero, Bam Adebayo, Kel'el Ware, Jaime Jaquez, most of the general public wouldn't be able to name players on the team outside of Bam, Giannis, and Andrew Wiggins. Argue with somebody you love. Maybe that's me. We got to play Who He Play For. My whole point is, to me, getting traded to Miami, to me, would be a lateral move. The Heat would not be a championship contender within the Eastern Conference. I don't believe that. Now, there are some folks out there that do believe that. And I want to give a shout out to a tweet I saw earlier. They said, you know what? With a front court of Andrew Wiggins, Giannis, and Bam Adebayo, you would have the best two-way front court in the NBA because of all three of those dudes' ability to defend and score. And then he said, with Davion Mitchell as the head of the snake defensively, you now have a legitimate, really good point-of-attack defender on the ball. Who would score on this group? What would be their issue? All you would have to do is surround them with role players in shooting. It opened my eyes up, but I still feel how I feel. Giannis going to Miami for that package of Hero, Jaime Jaquez, Kel'el Ware in the 13th pick, that to me is a lateral move and does not put the Heat within the championship conversation of the Eastern Conference. They still wouldn't be better than the New York Knicks. They still wouldn't be better than the Boston Celtics to me as currently constructed. They wouldn't be better than the Washington Wizards. I love that I can say that with a straight face nowadays and really pop it about my team. I love that we're back on the island of relevancy. But no, am I tripping on this? 310-840-4910. I totally believe it's a lateral move. I don't see that working out and them being a legitimate title contender within the landscape of the Eastern Conference. Here's some other potential deals for Giannis. So the other potential deal for Giannis that I think makes the most sense and the one that's most enticing here. If you're the Portland Trailblazers, and if you're the Milwaukee Bucks, and you're looking at your best potential returns here, Tyler Hero and Kel'el Ware is great. Jaquez is great. The 13th overall pick is great. That's a solid package. Despite Wendy's reporting that the Bucks are not pleased and want more from Miami in their package, I think it's a fine package. I do. I think Milwaukee would be the clear winner in that situation. Because Jaime Jaquez is a young ascending player in this league. Kel'el Ware is a young ascending player in this league. The 13th overall pick, who knows what Heat culture could develop that guy into. And then you got Tyler Hero, who's a certified bucket getter right now, you know? So I like the return for, you know, Milwaukee. Do I like it better than this return that Portland could potentially offer? So the Blazers, apparently very much in the Giannis Antetokounmpo sweepstakes as well. Scoot Henderson, Shaedon Sharpe, Jeremy Grant, a 2027 first-round pick, a 2028 first-round pick via the Magic,
in a 20-30

0: one first round pick. The draft capital in this deal is greater than any other draft capital you'll get in a Giannis deal to me. Unless, and this is where I get, tell my dirty little secret. There's another trade where if you're the Clippers, do you trade the fifth overall pick to try and acquire one Giannis Antetokounmpo? To make salaries work, Darius Garland probably has to get moved in that situation. John Collins probably has to get moved in that situation. And then you now have a duo of Giannis and Kawhi, which in the Western Conference, I still don't know. Is that enough to beat OKC? Is that enough to beat San Antonio? Probably not. So this is one of those situations where the Bucks are going to get to have their cake and eat it too. Their best offer, guys, probably comes from the place where Giannis wants to go to the most, meaning the Miami Heat. Throw, do you think that Blazers offer rivals the Heat's offer? When you consider Shaedon Sharpe, that's the piece that I think most people, Throw, aren't familiar with. Shaedon Sharpe is at 23 years old, I think he is now, is a legitimate 20-point-per-game scorer. A guy that's developed throughout his time here in the NBA. 23 years old, yeah, 21 points per.
1: Yeah, man, I like that Portland package. The problem is,
0: will Giannis sign an extension there?
1: See, that's
0: you're reunited
1: nice
0: with Drew, like, Holiday. Reunited with Drew Holiday. Yeah. You're reunited with Dame, who you recruited.
1: That's true. I keep forgetting that because we didn't really see him this year. Right. I keep forgetting that Dame's up there. Because, like, he's been in Milwaukee, a small market, for his entire career, and he might want to get away from that potentially.
0: Right. I totally get that.
1: But if the deal is right and you're with Dame,
0: yeah,
1: and Drew,
0: and Denny Avdia, and you got Donovan Clingan still.
1: Yeah, because they got something cooking there. Like, they made the playoffs this year.
0: In the West.
1: The foundation's there.
0: For sure. That's where, if I'm Portland, does it make sense to try to accelerate this? Like, is Giannis the guy you should go after? Can you get another needle-moving player that doesn't cost you as much? Is what I would think the big question would be if you were that front office in Portland. But I want to open up the phones back again on this Giannis Antetokounmpo situation, because I think it's fascinating. Do you think that the Miami Heat would be a championship contender with Giannis Antetokounmpo and Bam Adebayo as their core two? 310-840-4910. Because to me, it's a rare situation where the Bucks are kind of having their cake and eating it too. Giannis wants to go to Miami. The package that the Heat have on the table is Tyler Hero, Khalil Ware, Jaime Jaquez, and the 13th overall pick. If they get Giannis back for that, is that enough for them to be considered amongst the elite within the Eastern Conference? 310-840-4910. I feel it's a lateral move. But here's the other part that I think we haven't really brought up at all. If you're Giannis, people want to come play with you. You're Giannis Antetokounmpo, man. Where's it easier to recruit to? Miami or Milwaukee? You see what I'm saying? So there's that in his back pocket as well. 310-840-4910 is the number. ESPN's Brian Windhorst with a pretty interesting report earlier today. Giannis wants to go to the Miami Heat. Their package that's currently on the table is Tyler Hero, Jaime Jaquez, Khalil Ware, and the 13th overall pick. If they make that move, if Giannis makes that move, is Miami a title contender? 310-840-4910 is the number. We also got an update on the Boston Celtics. They're rumored to be the second team hot on the tail of one Giannis Antetokounmpo. The question is, though, is that a rumor or have they made an offer? Bill Simmons of The Ringer gave an answer on that exact question. We'll let you hear from Bill Simmons on the Celtics next here on Westwood One Sports Night. 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
2: 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Congratulations to all the long-suffering Knicks fans. 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
8: It's the Tatum and Jaylen Brown. I don't know if this is something that is coming from within the Celtics building, or is it coming from other places in the NBA? The latter makes more sense because, well, if you can't beat them, break them up. Like, the Celtics have won too many games with that duo. And as we saw a couple of years ago, they got over the hump with Jaylen Brown, with Jason Tatum. So the proof is in the pudding. You know that you can win a championship with those two being the head of the snake. The challenge is now for Brad Stevens in that Boston front office, how do you continue to navigate the ever-changing landscape of the collective bargaining agreement, the second apron, the luxury tax, so on and so forth. Team building, when you have two max players, two super max players, and Brown and Tatum, team building becomes a lot more strenuous. Team building becomes a lot more difficult. That is the reality that Boston is facing right now. Going out and trading for Giannis, though, doesn't alleviate any of those concerns to me. As a matter of fact, it makes life, I would say, even more difficult because you now inherit a guy, and I'm going to call a spade here. I love Giannis Antetokounmpo. I do. I think he's a hell of a talent. I think he's a crybaby, but I think he's a hell of a talent. The bottom line with Giannis, has Milwaukee made it out of the first round since they won the title in 21? I don't believe they have. And he has gotten hurt in every playoff series. So to move a Jaylen Brown, who is an ascending player, younger, more durable, to move him for a guy in Giannis who does not play in the NBA second season, I think it would be organizational malpractice by the Boston Celtics. Only way that you can slice it. Organizational malpractice. That's where we stand, though, when it comes to the Giannis Antetokounmpo sweepstakes. I want to open up the phones, 310-840-4910. Two questions for you to chew on here. One, if Giannis is moved to the Miami Heat for that package of Tyler Hero, Kel Elwer, Jaime Jaquez, and the 13th overall pick, is that a lateral move for Giannis in terms of championship aspirations? Would the Miami Heat be a championship contender in the Eastern Conference if they acquired one Giannis Antetokounmpo. 310-840-4910. Second part of the question is this. The Boston Celtics are rumored to be, you know, Giannis's other preferred destination. If you are Boston, do you consider parting ways with Jaylen Brown to acquire Giannis Antetokounmpo? 310-840-4910 is the number. The other piece of it that I think is kind of influencing the recency bias of the conversation and the sentiment that they should even think about splitting up Brown and Tatum. You know what storyline kind of just has been, went under the radar here in this postseason? Jaylen Brown and the Celtics blew a 3-1 lead to the Philadelphia 76ers. Doesn't get talked about, but they blew a 3-1 lead. So like I say all the time about the NBA's postseason, more than any other postseason in pro sports, when you fail to meet expectations, there are usually sweeping consequences. 310-840-4910 is the number. Let's go to Mr. Positive wanting to check in out in Michigan. What's going on, Mr. Positive? How are you, my man?
5: Boom, shakalaka, Linnell. Hey, first and foremost, hats off to my man, Leo Messi, the GOAT of soccer. No, here's the thing. Giannis, if you're listening, go to the New York Knicks. Oh, my God. Fantastic. Cat could play second fiddle. You get Giannis in New York. Oh, my God. They would win the NBA championship for the next 2-3 seasons, bar none. They would have it as long as, you know, like you said, Giannis doesn't get hurt. And, I mean, look at this. I mean, our Detroit teams, you know, I'm very sad about our Detroit sports teams. No, hopefully no one's listening in Michigan, but our Detroit teams do not measure up, and I'm very disappointed with them. So, no, Linnell, let Giannis go to New York Knicks. What do you think? I'll hang up. Everybody,
8: so,
5: go for your dreams. Thanks,
8: appreciate
5: Linnell.
8: You checking in, man. I hope everything is well with you, Mr. Positive. So, if the Knicks did not win the finals, I think that Giannis to New York conversation would have been a lot more realistic, would have been a lot more feasible. There's another surprise Giannis destination that I did some research and some homework on, and I realized that it's actually not even possible. The Oklahoma City Thunder have been consistently mentioned as a team that would or should show interest in Giannis Antetokounmpo. Because they are a second apron team, because of the restrictions financially of the CBA, when you're in the second apron and you're paying into the luxury tax, you cannot combine multiple player salaries to acquire one contract. Illegal. Don't shoot me. I'm just the messenger. I don't know why it's that way. I think it's a pretty stupid rule. But that theoretically eliminates Oklahoma City because they're not trading SGA for Giannis. You know what I'm saying? So Chet's salary doesn't match up. Jalen Williams' salary doesn't match up. The question is for that organization, can they move forward and still be a perennial championship contender in the West with Chet Holmgren and Jalen Williams on these Supermax deals? That's the question for Oklahoma City, at least. Let's go to Johnny in Atlanta wanting to chime in. What's going on, Johnny?
9: What's going on, Linnell? Let me ask you a question. I'm going to ask you something about your Wizards.
8: Yeah.
9: I'm going to ask you something about your Wizards. Hey, if he go to Miami, I'm with you as a lateral move. Only way to make that a better move, they sign A.J. Wilson because ain't nobody else on their team. And the
8: you a damn fool, Johnny.
9: I'm just saying. And the second question is, if the Celtics break up that Tatum and Brown, that'd be a bad decision. Don't. That's a good – they already won once with it. Keep it together. So – I'm with you. I've been saying yelling for the longest. If the Spurs don't get a package and bring him down there, he needs to go somewhere else. But the thing is, I heard that Anthony Davis might be on the move.
8: Yeah.
9: Would you take Devin Vassell and picks from the Spurs for Anthony Davis? Because he would be a nice fit too. They need a veteran presence.
8: I don't know if Vassell is enough. I don't know if Vassell is enough. Johnny. Ooh. I see what you're saying.
9: How about some picks?
8: But the thing is, with the Spurs picks, they're gonna be so good, Johnny. The Spurs picks ain't gonna be worth a damn. I agree with you. I think so. So I did see this, John. I don't know if you saw. There's a potential Warriors trade that I thought was interesting. That would send. I think the Warriors have what, the 9th pick, or the 13th pick. One of the two. It would send that back to Washington to get Anthony Davis. That maybe intrigues me. I don't think they end up moving him or Trae Young. I think they're going to end up rolling with who they have, but they're trying to do their due diligence to get a Godfather offer potentially. So we'll see. Johnny, I appreciate you as always, my brother. 310-840-4910 is the number. The Giannis Antetokounmpo sweepstakes coming to an end, according to Bucks owner Jimmy Haslam. It needs to come to an end coming up Tuesday at the start of the draft. According to ESPN's Brian Windhorst, Giannis Antetokounmpo prefers the Miami Heat. If not the Heat, he prefers the Celtics. That Heat deal, we know the parameters of it. Tyler Hero, Jaime Jaquez, Khalil Ware, and the 13th overall pick in exchange for Giannis. Does that move make the Heat a championship contender in the Eastern Conference? And then from the Celtics side of things, according to Bill Simmons, the Boston Celtics made an offer for Giannis within the last week. If that offer included Jaylen Brown, would you be on board for it? Should the Celtics break up their tandem of Jason Tatum and Jaylen Brown to acquire one Giannis Antetokounmpo? Your calls on that next.
10: The U.S. men's national team looks to go 2-0 in group play when they take on Australia. Can the Americans win two games in group play for the first time since the original World Cup nearly a century ago? We'll find out Friday. Westwood One Sports.
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1: Westwood One Sports Night continues with Neongus in charge, Lynell Willingham, rocking out with you as we get you up to 3 a.m. Eastern Time. Talking text line wide open for you, 310-840-4910. The Giannis Antetokounmpo sweepstakes, picking up some steam. ESPN NBA insider Brian Windhorst had this to say earlier today about the latest on Giannis's future.
2: Jimmy Haslam, the co-owner of the Milwaukee Bucks, said, you know, a couple of months ago he wanted to have something done by the draft, and that's the way the league is operating. And talks around Giannis have definitely intensified. The Miami Heat have been trying to get Giannis for months. They have been making offers to the Bucks for months. We have no deal. What we can take from that is the Bucks do not love what the Heat are offering, and they are out looking for other options. They have been looking for other options. The Celtics could get in there. We're going to see how that plays out.
1: So the Heat deal that Wendy is referencing is Jaime Jaquez, Tyler Hero, Khalil Ware, and the 13th overall pick in exchange for Giannis Antetokounmpo. From my vantage point, that move is a lateral move for Giannis. It does not make Miami a contender within the Eastern Conference. The other potential destination that Giannis would be very open to signing an extension with is the Boston Celtics. The question with Boston, unlike Miami, we don't really know what Boston has offered or if they're even really interested in one Giannis Antetokounmpo. We didn't know that until yesterday. Bill Simmons, Zach Lowe, on the Bill Simmons podcast, had this to say about the Celtics and their rumored interest in Giannis Antetokounmpo.
3: I would definitely watch Boston potentially dipping their diving in, not just dipping their toe in, but diving in.
4: I think they dove in. They made, from what I heard, they made an offer in the past week, a couple of days before I mentioned on Thursday. I don't know what the offer was, and I don't know who's in it. But they are in. Pat was in the ring, which I was really surprised by.
1: Fascinating development, if you believe Bill Simmons, you should, in this situation when it comes to his Boston Celtics. I think it's a total ridiculous move for Brad Stevens and company to split the duo up of Jaylen Brown and Jason Tatum. But whenever you don't win the title, whenever you fall short of expectations in the NBA's postseason, you're subject to conversations like this. Two-part question for you on the phones. One, with that Miami Heat deal that's on the table, if the Heat accepted and they acquire Giannis, are they a title contender in the East with the duo of Giannis and Bam Adebayo? And then two, should the Boston Celtics put Jason Tatum or Jaylen Brown up in a potential deal to acquire Giannis Antetokounmpo? Ken is in Miami. No better place to start than out in the Yams with our guy Ken wanting to chime in. Ken, what do you think, pal?
5: Hey, brother. This is actually the Giannis to Miami thing with how bad we've been for years. It just so happens to be a hypothetical we've been looking into for years. I really think it could work, primarily because we've seen Spo do a lot more with a lot less.
1: Very true.
5: I think he could transition. Like, my kind of hot take approach is Giannis at the five, which is, again, it's realistic how that lineup would have to be. But that evolution, the way he did it with Bosch, the small ball thing, Spo succeeds with transcendent talents. You give him a transcendent talent or anybody that can get to that level, like shown with Jimmy, he'll X's and O's, everything else for it to make it work, and everybody acts surprised come second round of the playoffs. But you put Giannis there and you don't sleep on the other pieces that could fall in, just like Norman was a surprise to everyone, Norman Powell.
1: Right,
5: believe
1: yeah.
5: He 100% could make it work. The defensive lineup with Bam, Giannis, and Davion Mitchell, you can guard any star and put him through hell on a night-in, night-out basis, and that's the type of roster that ends up with enough wins. The 16 wins you need in the postseason, the wins you need in the regular season. We've seen the difference down here in Miami. I'm 28 years old. 25% of my life we've been in the finals. So I've seen the formula be recooked a million times.
1: For sure.
5: I really think it's something that could be executed if you add that type of talent.
1: In this Eastern Conference? Have.
5: For sure, because again, that's why I bring up you have the Knicks. It's kind of what the Knicks did, where you have versatile defenders and you have a scorer that can just go crazy. Except I'd argue, who can have better defenders than Bam Adebayo and Giannis Antetokounmpo? Those are two guys for sure you're going to put through. And then Davion Mitchell, we call him off night for a reason. That's the guy, okay, it's on the side. But okay, when you can get away from those guys and you get Davion, now it's you have three defensive aces who can make it very hard defensively for guys on the other side.
1: I think it's a fascinating point. The Davion Mitchell piece as the point of attack defender with those guys behind him, I think it's fascinating. Ken, I appreciate the call, man. 310-840-4910 is the number. Does Giannis to the Heat make them a title contender within the landscape of the Eastern Conference? And then should Boston be interested in moving off of Jaylen Brown or Jason Tatum to acquire Giannis Antetokounmpo? Chase is in Dallas wanting to check in. What's going on, Chase?
6: Hey, yeah, first-time caller here from Dallas. Now, I know the Mavericks got their own problems. They don't even have a head coach right now. But I just want to throw out there, what if the on draft night, the Dallas Mavericks trade their ninth overall pick and a couple of their pieces and pair up Giannis with Cooper Flagg and Kyrie Irving? What do we think, guys?
1: Now, that would be something. I am surprised. I'm thoroughly surprised that Dallas isn't brought up more as a potential destination for Giannis. Honestly, that trio could make some noise in the Western Conference, and here's why. Your front court of Flagg, Giannis, and Derek Lively? Whew. In a Western Conference that features Nikola Jokic, Victor Wembanyama, the front court that they have in Oklahoma City. Hey, I like it. I do. The Mavericks have...
6: Go ahead. The Mavs, they got, like I said, they don't got a head coach right now, so they got some other things they got to figure it out. But, I mean, that sounds like a superstar trio to me.
1: Wow, you know what? You know what the other key piece is for Dallas? Masai Ujiri and Giannis Antetokounmpo have a relationship with one another. He has tried to get Giannis to Toronto for years. Why isn't Dallas being talked about as a sleeper team for Giannis? I think the major reason is, do they have young assets that would interest, you know?
6: Well, that's all I got, guys. Thanks for taking me in.
1: I appreciate the call. Does Dallas have the young assets? They got the ninth pick. I don't know what or how many draft picks they got back for the Luka Doncic deal. Our guy Jerry asks, why not Oklahoma City with their draft capital, a multitude of players they could send? Because of the rules of the second apron, Oklahoma City cannot make it work financially because of the second apron. You cannot aggregate multiple player salaries in exchange for one salary coming back in return. I don't make the rules. I just know them. 310-840-4910 is the number. James is in Indiana wanting to check in. What's up, James?
7: How's it going?
1: Going swell.
7: I think as far as Boston goes, Jason Tatum would be the better one to trade off. I think Giannis and Jaylen Brown would be great together. But then I think another team that nobody's really talking about that has a lot of assets just because of the depth that they have, and it's shown that they're contenders already. Minnesota would be a great place to go play with Ant.
1: So here's the thing, right? When it comes to the T-Wolves, you would have to get off of Jaden McDaniels, Naz Reid, Terrence Shannon. With Giannis coming back in return, is Anthony Edwards and Giannis Antetokounmpo enough to get through the Western Conference that features Wemby, Castle, Harper, Shea, Jokic? I just don't know if that duo is formidable enough to do that. But to your point, yes, that potentially, if depending on who Minnesota was able to offer, could be the best package that Milwaukee could possibly get back. Appreciate the call, brother. That package. Now, here's the thing about that package. It's not exactly what I said. Minnesota has let it be known league-wide their reluctance, their unwillingness to move on from Jaden McDaniels. That's the key in why a Minnesota deal, you know, would not work with the Milwaukee Bucks. So, It's going to be fascinating, man. The Giannis sweepstakes should wrap up by the time the NBA draft starts, because that's when Jimmy Haslam said it would. As we get ready to enter the 1 o'clock hour on the East Coast, I want to keep things on the hardwood. The San Antonio Spurs, champions of the Western Conference, but clearly have some work to do this offseason in terms of getting back to the top of the mountain. Victor Wembanyama, hero at the start of the postseason, villain by the end. Has your perception changed on Wemby? That's next.
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1: Westwood One Sports Night continues here with the youngest in charge, Linnell Willingham, rocking out with you as we get you up to 3 a.m. Eastern Time. Number one story of the night. I'm a sucker for history, ladies and gentlemen. As the youngest in charge, I love when we see new accomplishments in the world of sports. The GOAT, not LeBron James, Lionel Messi, with really an impressive feat tonight, making history by tying the record for the most men's World Cup goals in history at 16 after he registered a hat trick tonight that led Argentina to a 3-0 win over Algeria. The hat trick, the 11th of Messi's international soccer career, but his first at the World Cup, and at 38 years of age, this is the impressive part to me. At 38 years of age, oldest player to register a hat trick in the history of the World Cup tournament, man. He also, when taking the field tonight for Argentina, it was his record sixth World Cup that he's gotten the chance to participate in. So Lionel Messi just continuing to be the GOAT. The longevity of the GOAT is what's most impressive. He set social media ablaze, man. Feels like everybody who was anybody had something to say about what Lionel Messi accomplished tonight. We took calls earlier in the program in about the first hour of the show about the most impressive feats in sports, the most unbreakable records in the world of sports. Shout out to Lionel Messi, man. I wonder, it's so crazy because there was this tweet from actually like 11 hours ago. Someone tweeted that Messi was going to go scoreless, predicted that Messi was going to go scoreless throughout the course of this World Cup. And they were like, bookmark this tweet, come back to it when it happens. Hashtag old takes exposed. Let's do this. I want to keep things on the NBA. If you got any more calls on Giannis Antetokounmpo, we will continue to take them at 310-840-4910. Is Giannis to Miami a lateral move from a championship perspective for Giannis? And then the Boston Celtics are rumored to have made an offer for Giannis Antetokounmpo. Should they be willing to split their dynamic duo up of Tatum and Brown to acquire Giannis? 310-840-4910. Let's go from Giannis, the Greek freak of the Eastern Conference, to Wemby, the alien of the entire NBA. I don't know if we've seen in the history of sports a guy go from hero to villain as quickly as Victor Wembanyama did over the course of this 2026 postseason. Throughout the course of the playoffs, Giannis went from hero to villain. At the start of this, we were talking about him being, you know, one of the greatest players of all time, and everyone was rooting for him, and everyone loved his mental makeup. We loved that he went and hung out with the monks. We loved, you know, that he goes to bed at 9 o'clock. We love that he reads books. We love everything about the guy. That was the way the conversation was at the beginning of this postseason. After the finals, it feels like Giannis is the biggest villain in the entire NBA. Honestly, Giannis Antetokounmpo, and this is not how I feel about him, but it's how you all talk about him. All of a sudden, Giannis is the biggest villain in the NBA. I don't remember the last time a dude went from hero to villain as quickly as Giannis Antetokounmpo did. And here's the thing. I have listened, and I've had to sit back and be patient and bear witness to the way you all have spoke about him since the start of the finals, and then more recently since Saturday when, you know, they got bounced. Here's the thing about what happened in the finals and what happened throughout the course of this postseason. Giannis, see, I'm doing it, Will. I was getting ready to do it. I was getting ready to call the kid Giannis. Victor Wembanyama is 22 years of age, guys. He's 22. This was his first postseason. This was his first NBA Finals. His shortcomings, I don't take issue with. I'm not going to use it as some overall indictment on what he is, what he could potentially be, talking about Victor Wembanyama. You got to fail in the playoffs. Every star has failed within the postseason. It happens. What I don't like is how the conversation has suddenly shifted to Giannis being arrogant, to Giannis being a dirty player. Wemby, I keep doing it. I literally can't help myself. Do you get why I'm doing it? Clearly, right?
2: This is embarrassing. I mean, they're both tall.
1: As
2: they're both
1: hell.
2: Very tall.
1: Mike, thank you, first and foremost. Taz, next time you hear me say Giannis instead of Wemby, you put me in a full Nelson or something, damn it. I honestly can't believe, and I did it over the weekend. It's 1 a.m. Eastern time here. I'm a little leapy. Maybe that's what it is. But name aside, you all pick up what I'm putting down here. Now someone type it in the chat. Wemby Giannis. You can join the chat on YouTube and stream the show nightly. Just search Westwood One Sports Night. When it comes to Wemby, though, and I've like totally lost my train of thought here. To me, his failures in the postseason –

down low. So if he's a little frustrated and throws an elbow, not to, you know, try to hurt you, I think he throws the elbow to say, hey, Slim, back the hell up. That's kind of how I look at it. But I just am amazed at how the perception of Wemby has changed here from the start of the postseason to where we are now. For me, it hasn't. I still believe that he has all the tools to eventually become the greatest NBA player of all time if he's able to stay healthy. I still believe, you know, that right now he is the best player in basketball. I still believe he's going to go down as the best two-way player of all time. The question is, with Wemby, does he get better this offseason? Because there are a couple of things that he clearly needs to get better at. One of the big things is this. His conditioning simply was not good enough throughout the course of this postseason. And this is where the conversation gets difficult for me. Is it on him or is it on the Spurs? Talking about Wemby's lack of conditioning. When you play a dude 29 minutes a night throughout the course of the regular season and then up his minutes to 40 a night in the postseason, that's a hell of an adjustment to make. It is. And I was having this conversation with my brother the other night. He's like, dude, well, it's on Wemby to put in the work and do the extra sprints to make sure he is ready come postseason time. But I told my brother, who was a, you know, all-conference Division III basketball player, a conference player of the year, legit, played professionally in Morocco. Real good dude. Real good player. Knows hoop. I'm surprised he came to me with that garbage. Because, look, you can't get into basketball shape unless you're playing basketball in game. You just can't. You can run all the 23-1s that you want. You can run all the 17-1s that you want. You can run all the down and backs that you want. Until you're in a game going game speed, it's hard to get in basketball shape. So I think for San Antonio next year, they've got to do a better job building a callus up for Wemby in terms of allowing him to play significant minutes throughout the course of the regular season. Because you can't just expect him to turn it on come playoff time and be in shape. I thought he handled himself well, all things considered. When you consider that massive jump in minutes that he saw in the postseason, I think he carried himself well. The conditioning's got to get better. And then I think the other thing that really stood out with him throughout the course of the finals, he doesn't have like a go-to post move or a go-to move. He doesn't. And that's what the Spurs needed down the stretch in these games in which they led in the fourth quarter and they couldn't close the games out. The ball shouldn't have to be in De'Aaron Fox's hands. Wemby should be skilled enough offensively to where, you know, you can ultimately play through him down the stretch and put the ball in his hands. Ultimately, though, you weren't able to do that. I think it's fascinating, though. I think he's humble. I think he showed a lot of humility throughout these playoffs. I think he's always super honest and transparent in terms of his success and his failures. I love everything about the man. I am totally taken aback by the conversations that have emerged surrounding Wemby, calling him dirty, calling him arrogant, so on and so forth. Am I tripping with this? 310-840-4910. Has your perception of Victor Wembanyama changed throughout the course of this postseason? 310-840-4910. Do you view Wemby differently than when the postseason started? People talk about the lack of humility from him. That's the part that I got kind of pissed off with. It feels like directed attacks at his character. Like we're wanting to see him fail by calling him arrogant. Do we call Steph Curry arrogant when he does the sleep celebration? Do we call other athletes arrogant when they celebrate? Do we when they hit the

0: 3-point celebration. Do you guys get called arrogant for that? People were crushing Victor Wembanyama over the weekend for him saying that he's in Mitchell Robinson's head. Because guess what? He was in Mitchell Robinson's head. He was. I have no issue with Wemby talking the way that he did. I have no issue with it. I have no issue with it. What I do take issue with is what happened in the Western Conference Finals, I believe, when he ducked the podium. That I have an issue with. That I have an issue with. You know what I'm saying? What I don't like, though, is the way that the conversation has shifted and the personal attacks on his character, acting as if he's some arrogant jackass. I just think it's totally overblown. The other piece is now folks are acting like the kid stinks. Oh, he's overrated. We anointed him too quickly. Nobody anointed him, guys. All I've said here on this show and on this network is that if he stays healthy, right, he's got the chance, based off of the defensive ability and how skilled he is offensively, he's got the chance to be one of the greatest players of all time. I firmly believe that. Speaking of the transparency, here was Victor Wembanyama on Saturday night after being eliminated, being, you know, quite frankly, very honest about what angered him the most about the loss.
1: What I'm pissed about is that there's probably 100 games before we can be back in finals. I don't know how to say it in English, but I'm going to have to, you know, hold that inside of me and slow down and wait and execute for 100 games.
0: Basically, he's saying the thing that hurt the most about the loss is the long road back to the top. The long road back to the top of the mountain. I want to open up the phone lines on this, though, man, because I think it's fascinating. Victor Wembanyama obviously came up short in his first ever NBA postseason, but to me, the conversations have gone overboard. Folks talking about Wemby being overrated. Folks talking about him being crowned too soon. Folks have called him arrogant. Folks have called him dirty. But at the beginning of the postseason, Wemby was a hero. At the beginning of the postseason, we were all drooling in anticipation for what he could be, for anticipation for what he would do in his first ever postseason. He came up short. Has it changed your perception of one Victor Wembanyama? 310-840-4910. How was the finals? How was this postseason changed your perception of one Victor Wembanyama? I want to push back on the arrogant part of this and people saying that he lacks humility and so on and so forth. He gave an answer the other night that I thought was so damn good, just in terms of him being, like I like to say, open, honest, transparent, and more importantly, just being real, right? Wemby came up short. He answered this question in French. He was asked by a French reporter in French what he's looking to improve on this summer. And Wemby said, quote, "I'm going to work even harder, obviously, to be even more durable, and above all, to keep a fresh mind and maintain control of the game at all times." That's what really stands out about Jalen Brunson, for example. There are too many moments, and I get it, it doesn't come from bad intentions, but there are too many moments where I'm passive, where I don't have the control over the game that I'd like to have, and it ends up costing us. Victor Wembanyama, open, honest, transparent. I don't believe he's arrogant. I don't believe he's dirty the way that some of you all, you know, feel about him. I don't. I think he's 22 years old, and I think he's a guy that's a sore loser. Just like any great athlete, just like any great competitor, Wemby is a sore loser. The question is this, though. 310-840-4910 is the number. He came up short in his first ever NBA Finals, getting gentlemen swept by the New York Knicks. How has the NBA Finals, how has the NBA postseason changed your perspective on one Victor Wembanyama? We will take your calls on that and a whole lot more coming up next here on Westwood One Sports Night. 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
1: Westwood One Sports Night continues as we get you up to 3 a.m. Eastern Time. Phone lines starting to fill up here at 310-840-4910. You can hit us up on the talk and text line. How has the finals and the postseason, for that matter, changed your opinion on one Victor Wembanyama? 310-840-4910. For me, has it changed much? I still believe that he's the best player on the planet. I think this postseason, to me, solidified that, his place as the best player in the league. He came up short, though, in the postseason. Some people feel like, you know, that best player in the world moniker is vacant right now because of the way that Wemby played throughout the course of the finals. He's 22, like I continue to reiterate. I'm not going to let his first postseason failure define who he is as a player. I don't think it's fair. I don't. The other piece is this. This notion that he's some villain, this notion that he's some dirty player, I think it's totally garbage. He's a sore loser, I'll give you that. But so are all the best athletes in all the pro sports. You want a guy to be a sore loser. Do I love the fact that he left the court without shaking Jalen Brunson's hand? No, but like in today's society where all the players jersey swap and tongue kiss after games, I love the fact that we got a throwback character that doesn't like his opponent. If I'm Wemby, I don't give a rick nicks for that matter. I don't. Honestly. So, for him to be viewed as arrogant in a bad sport, in a crybaby and arrogant, all that, because he refused to shake hands, get out of my face, man. Happens all the time. I love the way that Wemby carries himself. It's my favorite part about him. He doesn't give a damn. He doesn't. Wemby to care less. Wemby is about ball. He's all ball all the time. He doesn't listen to the media. He doesn't listen to what you guys have to say about him. The brother goes to bed at 9 o'clock. I love everything about him. I do. The question is, though, how has your perception changed on Victor Wembanyama? Do you think he's a dirty player? I don't. If you think he's dirty for throwing an elbow, then that's on you. Guys do far worse that doesn't get called and that isn't seen. 310-840-4910. Phone lines are locked and loaded, so I'll stop yapping and get to you all. Corey is in Baltimore. Batting leadoff for us here, checking in. Corey, what's going on?
2: Man, I swear, man, you my guy, but I gotta give it to you, man. Let's just say, man, from the start of the NBA season, man, you've been carrying this man's name like you was carrying the Olympic torch, ready to light that flame, bro. Let me tell you something, dog. That young man's action, starting from game 3, when he set that tempo on Jalen Brunson with the shove, It trickled down to Castle and even Harper doing dirty plays, man. So don't sit there and try to make excuses for this man. Ever since game 3, it's been dirty. But I give it to him. He's young, and he got to learn. But, yeah, man, he's dirty, bro.
1: How is he dirty?
2: That was dirty. But the thing about it is that whole little thing about he was in Mitchell Robinson's head, but the whole time the Knicks was in his head. They let him start out good. He started out great. And he did so much to wear as though he was tired. So this offseason, he better go figure out something, man, because them boys, they coming for him. As far as him being the greatest of all, one of the greatest, nah, man, he got a lot of shoes to fill before he can be even
1: Corey, this is the thing.
2: He has a lot.
1: This is my thing on the greatest conversation. No one's saying he's the greatest or one of the greatest. I'm saying he's got the potential to be. That's it.
2: Not his second season, dog. Not his second season. Give him at least maybe round about like maybe 3 or 4 and then put him in that. But he got to show more than what he showed from 2 seasons. Just because he got to the finals, He's not there yet. He's still not there yet. On top of that, he got Jokic. You know what I'm saying? Nah, come on, dog.
1: It's stiff competition. I'll give you that. I appreciate the call. The notion that he's dirty, though, I want to double click on that because I don't necessarily agree with that. But a lot of people out there feel that way, and it's honestly, it's stunning that people do feel that way. Byron is out in Atlanta, wants to check in. What's going on, Byron?
3: How are you guys today?
1: Good, man. How you doing?
3: Yeah, hey, first thing first, I would like to thank you very much. You guys are great. I work at night, and you guys keep me very entertained, so thank you so much.
1: Hey, of course, brother. I appreciate you checking in, man.
3: Yeah, a couple of comments about Wemby.
1: Yeah.
3: I agree. He had the whole world on his shoulder. Do you imagine what it's like to go to Madison Square Garden, taking on the Knicks with the president in attendance and doing this performance? Okay?
1: For sure.
3: The only thing that was wrong with this guy was he was just, this was a 22-year-old who was frustrated and who had to learn.
1: He let his emotions get the best of him. It happens to the greatest out there. So yeah. I'm not judging him for it.
3: Yeah, you know what I'm really happy about? The way they lost. It hurt so much that this guy is going to be, they're going to be even hungrier. It reminds me of Isaiah Thomas. When he got picked by Larry Bird, they had the game. But that thing stayed in them, and I think it kind of fueled all this championship run.
1: For sure. And I appreciate the call. I think that's a hell of a point. This is going to be the moment in his career that I think fuels him, man. This level of adversity, I don't think he's ever faced it before in his life. So his response to it, I expect to be next level because he's responded to the adversity well all season long. There's a level of humility that he has that I don't know if you all understand. And it goes back to the quote that I referenced not too long ago with him. After they lost on Saturday night, he answered the question in French, but somebody online translated it. This is what Wemby said about how he's looking to improve this summer. He said, I'm going to work even harder, obviously, to be more durable, and above all, keep a fresh mind and maintain control of the game at all times. He's acknowledging keeping a fresh mind. He's admitting right there that his emotions got the best of him. What 22-year-old would be that transparent at the podium? He said that's what really stands out about Jalen Brunson, for example. Then he gets very humble and says there are too many moments, and it doesn't come from bad intentions, but there are too many moments where I'm passive and don't have control over the game that I'd like to have, and it ends up costing us. That's just as real as you can get, man. That's why I rock with him so hard. He's real. He's not a robot. He's a human and he's got emotions, man. I think he's a 22-year-old that's only getting smarter and is only going to gain more and more poise. I don't view him as being dirty. I don't view him as being coddled by the media. I think, brother, like the last caller said, had the entire world on his shoulders, man. Everybody was rooting against him, it feels like, in these finals. And, you know, he came up short. Has your perception of Victor Wembanyama changed since the beginning of this postseason? 310-840-4910 is the number. Bob is in Chicago wanting to check in. What's up, Bob?
4: Yeah, it's doing.
1: What's going on, man? How you doing?
4: No, good. I just want to chime in. You know what? I love you guys on the radio at night because it keeps me going. But to me, Wembanyama is reminiscent of Jordan way back in the day against the Bad Boys.
1: Mm-hmm. Okay.
4: Jordan just wasn't physically able to go against them, and he bulked up, and he knew what he had to do. And he came out and, look, three three-peats. I mean, he's the GOAT. When Wembanyama can get seven rings, he'll be the GOAT.
1: I appreciate the call, man. I think that was a very unique comparison that's more appropriate that one of the older folks make than me. Mike did have to go through the Bad Boy Pistons. Mike did have to you know, armor up. The only reason I know about that is because we got blessed with The Last Dance during COVID. By the way, people, I mean, I would not have survived COVID if it wasn't for The Last Dance. The Last Dance literally, I'm willing to go through another pandemic just to get another great documentary. I'm kidding. Obviously, I'm kidding.
5: Take it easy.
1: Take it easy. I'm kidding, people. But no, I think it's a very unique comparison in terms of, you know, comparing this situation to Jordan against the Bad Boy Pistons. But we didn't have social media back then the way that we do now. I just think Wemby's being put under a microscope. I think he's being held to this standard to where y'all are acting like the man is supposed to be some emotionless robot. Yeah, he cried after winning the Western Conference Finals. Yeah, he was frustrated, you know, after losing the finals. Yeah, he's angry after getting elbowed. Yeah, he's angry after being scratched and clawed and tugged on all series, all postseason, the way that he was. The narrative that he's dirty or arrogant, I think is totally BS. If you want to question the ability from an on-the-court standpoint in terms of him not being good enough yet, I'm willing to have that conversation. 310-840-4910. How has your perception changed? Has your perception changed on one Victor Wembanyama as we've rolled throughout this postseason? 310-840-4910. Miss Jane out in Tucson wanting to check in. What's going on, Jane?
6: Hi, Linnell. I had 2 points to make.
1: Yes.
6: First, I totally agree with you about Wemby.
1: Okay.
6: And I say that given that I was rooting for the Knicks.
1: Okay.
6: Because my brother's known Jalen Brunson since he was in high school.
1: Oh, wow.
6: So,
1: okay. Ain't that something?
6: So
1: okay.
6: He was the principal of the school that Jalen played against.
1: Wow, okay.
6: And he hated Jalen.
1: No, hey, look, Miss Jane, you understand
6: him.
1: Why,
6: he
1: though, right?
6: He admired him, but he had a reason to hate him. But, I mean, he's always spoken so highly of him that
1: sure.
6: I couldn't help but root for him.
1: Okay.
6: However, on the point about Wemby, I think very highly of Wemby because for many of the reasons that you stated, but also I'd like to point out that The people, I mean, there's all kinds of really tall people in the NBA, but nobody as tall as him. His elbow is where the top of people's head is.
1: Miss Jane, you're about to hit on a great point here. I want to let you continue. Go ahead.
6: They can't help it. I mean,
1: exactly.
6: Sometimes the stuff that they say he's hurting them, they ran into him. He can't help it.
1: He has no control over his body. So, Miss Jane, here was the circumstance that he was facing. The next flagrant foul that Wemby got in the finals,
6: yeah,
1: he would have been suspended.
6: Be out.
1: And I think
6: right.
1: The NBA, it would have been a major story. Now, the one thing that's in Wemby's favor, Miss Jane, is that those flagrant fouls are reviewable after the fact.
6: Yeah.
1: So I doubt he would have actually been, you know, suspended if it was something that was deemed accidental. But to your point, when you're that size and you've got that type of body composition, you're going to accidentally throw an elbow every now and then. I totally
6: right.
1: agree with you. Totally agree.
6: And he's clumsy sometimes because he's so big.
1: Yeah. It's
6: I mean, I can't even imagine being that tall and what you'd be running into all the time.
1: It's crazy. I think he's got to put some weight on him. I hope he does this offseason. I appreciate you. Good to hear from you.
6: Okay. Nice talking to you, Linnell.
1: Out in Tucson. 310-840-4910. Is the number. Get in where you fit in as we're starting to get packed on the phones. Victor Wembanyama coming up. Kevin Hart Small in the NBA Finals. How has this postseason changed your perception of one Victor Wembanyama? That's next here on Westwood One Sports Night.
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0: Night continues with the youngest in Charles and L. Willingham taking you up to 3 a.m. Eastern time. I was saying it in the commercial break. I doom scroll a lot during the commercial break. What do you doom scroll on the nail? I doom scroll on the old Ticker Tocker app. TikTok. TikTok. And you all know I'm a mark for early 2000s wrestling. I smile, but I'm like low-key embarrassed by it because I feel like it's like not an attractive thing. Whenever I would have like a chick sleep over, I have an alternate YouTube account that I use because I don't want my YouTube search history. All you see is WWF this. So I think that's pretty embarrassing. So like I use his alternate YouTube account whenever I have like a chick sleep over. And during the break, I was doom scrolling. Good old Jim Ross, people. Jim Ross is the greatest play-by-play announcer of all time, and I wanted to share that with you all. Why is that relevant? It's not. I just wanted to say it. 310-840-4910. Linnell Willingham getting you up to 3 a.m. Has your perception of one Victor Wembanyama at all changed here throughout the course of this NBA postseason? Some folks calling him dirty. Folks calling him arrogant, saying he's a bad sport, calling him a sore loser for not shaking Jalen Brunson's hand after being gentlemen swept the other night in the NBA Finals. I don't have a problem, with him not shaking hands. In today's society where, you know, the damn players make out with one another before swapping jerseys, like, I like we have a throwback guy that takes losing, you know, to heart. He's a competitor, man. He cares. People, you know, dunking on him for crying after winning, you know, the Western Conference Finals. People upset at that. Like, I think this is the quickest we've ever seen a hero turn to a villain, maybe in the history of sports. At the start of this postseason, it felt like he was America's hero. By the end of the postseason, it feels like he's public enemy number one. Has your perception of Wemby changed? Do you think that the way that he's being talked about right now is fair? 310-840-4910 is the number. Let's go to Martin in Dallas wanting to check in. Martin, what's going on?
1: Now, we're going back a little bit here. Hope you don't mind. But listen, yeah. I know you're old enough. And listen. You know, the Rockets never did have a chance to play the Bulls. They never did. If they did, it would have been a wipeout. Now, no, let's forget that. What I'm saying is this. Wembley and LeBron, the two most spoken names in the history of basketball. The two most spoken names. I'm sick and tired of it. You put Hakeem Olajuwon next to Wembley, and Wembley's going to go back to wherever he came from.
0: It's okay? Wemby.
1: Well, I don't care what you call him. Send him back to wherever he came. How many times can he hold on to the ball? Tell me how many times Olajuwon got the ball stolen from him compared to Wembley. How stolen balls. Come on, man.
0: You a Mavericks fan or you a Spurs fan, brother?
1: I'm on both sides. Come on now. You know what I'm saying.
0: I hear what you're saying.
1: You know it.
0: I appreciate the call, brother. 310-840-4910. Y'all know why I'm laughing. You know why I'm laughing. I can't help myself. I don't want to impersonate him because I don't want to get canceled. But damn it, that Wembley, how many times did he drop the – how many times did Olajuwon get the ball stolen from him? Wembley with his tall ass. Martin in Dallas, baby. Wembley. Wembley. Let's go to Stefan in Santa Cruz wanting to chime in. What's going on, brother? Welcome into Westwood One Sports Night.
2: Hey, what's up?
0: what do you think about Wembley?
2: I was about to let me get a hold of this little rascal from Texas. Hey, you know what? I'm a Spurs fan. hey, you know, kudos, man. Go, you know, Knicks, you guys got it. So,
0: right.
2: But you know what? I like Wemby's attitude.
0: I do too.
2: It's gonna mature. It will change. He's 22, and right. Remember this, guys. Mm-hmm. And these, I'm here in the Bay Area, close to the Bay Area. A lot of Warrior fan haters. They wanted to see the Spurs go down.
0: Yeah, of course they did.
2: And the thing about it, this is the thing about it, because their team is pretty much irrelevant now. This is the thing about it, man. You're talking about a guy who just last year he had that blood clot.
0: Right. Yep.
2: That was
0: significant, and it cost him a lot of time. You're right.
2: Yeah, and so this guy is emotional, but the thing is he Victor never ever once said he is the greatest or he's the next GOAT.
0: Never even alluded to it.
2: He never. ESPN, everybody, they're saying it. Okay. So now when he hears this, that pressure, he goes, oh, man, you know what? I got to do this. I got to win the title.
0: I do agree with you on that, and I appreciate the call. It does feel like maybe he had succumbed to the pressure just a little bit. Let's go to Chance in Alabama. What's up, Chance?
3: I don't know if I've told you this before, man. I stopped watching NBA when KD joined the Warriors. He's my favorite player. It looked a nasty, nasty, nasty taste in my mouth. It really grinded my gears.
0: I feel that.
3: But, man, Wemby, I'm no Spurs fan, but I love watching this guy play. And, man, his attitude, the way he is, it makes me like him even more. He's a sore loser. You know who the biggest sore loser of all time was?
0: Who's
3: Michael
0: that?
3: Jordan.
0: Exactly.
3: The biggest sore loser of all time.
0: Brother, punched Steve Kerr in the face in practice. Yeah, and we talk about Wemby's character.
3: He went after the smallest white guy on the team. I always thought that was weak by Jordan, but he didn't go after Horace Grant.
0: No, he knew better. Hey, Chance, he ain't stupid now.
3: he ain't stupid.
0: Yeah.
3: But man, this guy has brought me back to the association, and I'm happy about it. He is entertaining. He is the future. LeBron is on his way out. This guy is on his way in, and you know what? He's going to be a topic on shows like this for years and years to come. He is nothing but great for the league. Yeah. We love you, Wembley.
0: Chance in Alabama on the way out saying, we love you, Wembley. Wembley. Did he call him Wembley or Wembley? That's what I call a five. So I have a $5 parlay that I put in with our pals at the DraftKings Sportsbook. It's just all Wemby props. I call it a Wembley thrill. So instead of a parlay, it's a Wembley. You know what I'm saying?
4: No, I'm with you, man. Wembley!
0: A Wembley! Wembley! Wembley. Hold on, that last one you hit was it. Wembley! Wembley! 310-840-4910 is the number. If you're on the line, stay there. We'll get to you coming up on the other side. Adam, Sam, Art, Patrick, Steve. We'll get to you all coming up on the other side of the break. Has the perception, of Victor Wembanyama changed here throughout the course of the postseason? 310-840-4910. Do you agree with the notion that he's dirty? Do you agree with the notion that he's arrogant? I don't. I think the brother's 22 years old, and I think he came up short in the finals. Not illegal, not an indictment on his character. He does have some things to work on, though, this summer. From a basketball standpoint, that to me is what the conversation should be focused on. But instead, everyone's made it about his character. Have we ever seen a guy go from hero to villain as quickly as one Victor Wembanyama? 310-840-4910. How has your perception changed of one Victor Wembanyama? We'll take your calls on that. Plus, we'll get back into the National Football League coming up in the final hour next.
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27: A Better Life with Dr. Sanjay Gupta.
28: If you're caring for an aging parent, you may feel quite often that you're alone in what you're doing. But you're not by a long shot. According to a new report by the Pew Research Center, 10% of U.S. adults are caring for a parent over age 65. Millions more are caring for a spouse or partner 65 or older. Beyond the sheer numbers, this report, perhaps unsurprisingly, found a major difference in caregiver well-being between men and women. One psychologist we spoke to suggested thinking 5 years in the future and imagining where you are right now. Will you be glad you took something on, or regretful that you didn't? You also need to cut yourself some slack, he said, especially women. Don't try to shoulder all of the burden by yourself. You might need to ask for help before you burn out. You'll be so glad you did. I'm Dr. Sanjay Gupta, helping you live a better life.

0: guy say, here's Winnell Willingham. I just totally forgot what I teased coming out of break, going into the break. I have no clue where this show is supposed to go right now. We have 1 hour left. I've been up since 8 o'clock this damn morning. I did more radio than I had sleep. That's what happens when you're a boss. 310-840-4910. Youngest in charge, Winnell Willingham, rocking out with you here in the final hour of power on Westwood One Sports Night. Has the perception of Victor Wembanyama at all changed throughout the course of this postseason? Have we ever seen a guy go from hero to villain as quickly as one Victor Wembanyama? 310-840-4910 is the number. I also want to get into this. In honor of America's 250th birthday, I'm eating it. McDonald's, as some Southern people like to say. Not McDonald's, McDonald's. You got McDonald's money? McDonald's is coming out, or relaunching rather. Excuse me, Thrill. And I know you're super excited about this, my friend. They're relaunching their fried apple pie, as Finesse Two Times would say. Their fried apple pie coming back. It got me thinking. You can chime in on the phones with this as well. I want your calls on if the perception of Wemby has changed. And then we got to get to the bottom of something here on Westwood One Sports Night. In lieu of McDonald's bringing back the fried apple pie, what is the best sweet treat in all of fast food? 310-840-4910. I've got an early nominee. Checkers, home of the twofer, right? That's what they're known for, home of the twofer. They got the best twofer in the game. Those funnel cake fries that they have at Checkers make a grown man
1: cry. I've never had it.
0: Shame on you, Will the Thrill Dog.
1: We'll stick with McDonald's here.
0: Yeah.
1: I don't know what they put in their ice cream to make it so just
0: rich.
1: Creamy. And It's rich. But specifically the McFlurries.
0: Hot doggy.
1: When those ice cream machines actually work. Those McFlurries are something, man.
0: McFlurries something else, man.
1: Yeah.
0: I think the general public is going to go with the McFlurry being the one seed. You actually mentioned Frosty first, which surprised me.
1: You can't beat a Frosty. It's simple but effective.
0: Yeah.
1: But it ain't a McFlurry.
0: It's no McFlurry from McDonald's. The best sweet treat in all of fast food in lieu of McDonald's relaunching the fried apple pie, a deep fried apple pie. 310-840-4910. And then has your perception of Wemby changed here in this postseason? I've been waiting on this call and held out on this call for a reason because of what the screener wrote. Adam in Griffith, near Indiana. Adam, what's up, pal? Welcome into Westwood One Sports Night.
2: Hey, what's going on, brother, man? Thanks for taking my call.
0: Yes, sir. Appreciate you spending some time with us, man.
2: For sure. Okay, so you're this big Wemby guy. Am I missing something? If I was 8 feet tall, I could probably be pretty good at basketball, too. And he just sold the farm and blew it. I mean, did you not see what I seen? The guy's not that good, dude.
0: Come on, brother. Are you serious?
2: I'm dead serious.
0: I'm going to talk it out with you. I really want to get to the bottom of why you feel this way. So you're saying you're using his height as like something you're holding against him almost.
2: I think you are. Like
0: no, Superman guy.
2: If he was such a savant, then what happened?
0: He lost, brother. I mean, people.
2: I know you're telling me.
0: There's one winner and there's one loser. He lost. What?
2: And not only did he lose, he got 29. He got smoked.
0: I mean, the beautiful thing about it is basketball is not an individual sport. This isn't tennis or golf.
2: Yeah, tell him that.
0: But that's the I got to tell you that. You all like this idea that it's all. I mean, did Victor Wembanyama get his shot blocked? At the, well, he did miss two free throws down the stretch.
2: It's so impossible, and he still didn't make enough. I mean, come on, man. Down 29, he blew it.
0: Did you feel this way about Wemby entering the playoffs?
2: I seen it coming a little bit. Yeah, he thought he was all that in a bag of chips.
0: Well, so, like, where do you get this from? That's the point. He thought he was. Where did, like, what? Is that just like.
2: He's cocky. Come on, he's cocky.
0: But, so. Why is it?
2: Man, if I'm 8 feet tall and I'm cocky, I better win the ring.
0: You better be the man.
2: Come on now.
0: I think what you're saying, and I kind of get where you're coming from. His height may be to his detriment because
2: the
0: expectations are so.
2: I'm 5'7", and I'm a great basketball player.
0: That explains why you're so damn angry. You're 5'7", Jam. I get it.
2: No, don't even do that. Don't even do that.
0: I'm just messing with you, brother. I'm just messing with you. Man. But no, I think it's fascinating the point that you make. Because he's so tall, I do feel like he's held to a higher standard. Until the finals,
2: come
0: though, you got
2: to
0: admit.
2: You got to jump to dunk.
0: But until the finals, he lived up to that standard, though, man. He did.
2: Man, you gotta bring it home, though. I mean, come on. Yeah, come on, Kobe. Come on,
0: you
2: Jordan.
0: You got to finish the story. Adam, I appreciate you as always, brother. Hope to hear from you soon, man. 310-840-4910. Adam said, if I was 8 feet tall, I'd... And then he told us he was 5'7". He's a short king. That's why he's angry. I'd be short. I'd be angry and mad if I was 5'7", too. Now people are going to think I'm prejudiced against short people. Women are prejudiced against short men. I'm just saying. 310-840-4910. Does anyone...

0: especially if they're properly salted. Yeah,
1: man, don't get me started. The waffle fries, though, at Chick-fil-A.
0: But, dude, it costs you, $17. It costs you $17 for a chicken sandwich and a small waffle fry. Get out of here. I think Chick-fil-A is the most expensive snack. It's addictive, though. That whatever they got in their ingredients, brother, whoof. It's ridiculous.
1: The Blizzard. The Blizzard.
0: I got Hot Carlito says the Blizzard. Yeah. Okay, that's what he meant by Blizzard. I thought he was just, Blizzard! Wembley! Wembley! Blizzard, Wembley! The Blizzard's interesting. So I told you all, I went to Small Bethany College in West Virginia. I thought I was going to be a Division III football player. Ended up being the campus's weed man along with the play-by-play announcer for basketball and football. No one ever knew that. Security on campus was providing me my weed so they would never bust me. It was a ridiculous thing.
1: Well, they know now.
0: But during my time at Bethany College, there was a Dairy Queen. And the way that the campus was set up through, the closest gas station was at least 20 minutes from campus.
1: Yeah.
0: So, like, there's a lot of back roads, and it was the Liberty gas station. It was a Domino's, a Dairy Queen, and a Subway. Those were,
1: what is it, like, with the twang
0: tonight? I don't know.
1: Wembley!
0: Wembley! But DQ, I always got, so I used to get chicken tenders from Dairy Queen, and I got bad tenders one time. And you know how easy it is to mess up tenders. They just left it in the damn grease too long. The bread, the meat got rubbery on the inside. It wasn't good. But that damn Blizzard I had a cheesecake Blizzard. Hot damn.
1: Oh, that's a good one. That's a good one.
0: I'm telling you. What is the best sweet treat, though, in all of fast food? I want to hear from you all on that. 310-840-4910. And then as your perception on Wemby changed here throughout this postseason. Let's go to, I've been waiting to hear from Mike. Mike, out in Illinois, wanting to check in. Mike's going to let me have it. Mike, what's going on, man?
2: How you doing, Liddell?
0: I'm good, bro.
2: I just wanted to let you know I'm not a fan of either one of those teams.
0: Okay.
2: But in listening to you elevate this guy,
0: I was
2: waiting for him to fly around the arena with his tape on. He does not play his position. He's not a guard. He's not a forward. He shouldn't be trying to dribble too much there between for somebody to steal the ball. I don't think he's going to be the greatest of anything at this point. Maybe later on, but I don't.
0: Of course, later on. But that's my thing, brother. I was never saying now. I'm saying he's got the potential to be.
2: Yeah, but in listening to you, bro, I mean, I'm waiting. For
0: I can only laugh.
2: A superstar.
0: I could only laugh. He was his dog. How can y'all look at him? Now I got to pull up the numbers. You all are acting like he totally just fell on his face and he was god-awful throughout the postseason. This was his first.
2: I didn't say he fell on his face, but I watched the series after listening to you. And the boy needs to put on some weight because he's a big man. Nowhere near the paint that often where
0: he needs a back-to-the-basket game. He needs to put on weight. But, like, guys, he's 22. It's all going to happen in due time, man. Rome wasn't built in a day.
2: Yeah,
0: I appreciate
2: well,
0: the call.
2: Wemby wasn't
0: either. I'm sorry to cut you off, Mike. But, guys, he averaged 26 points, 4 blocks, and 11 rebounds throughout the series, guys. Like, what the hell else is he? That's his first finals. And that's what he averaged. And you all are acting like he was garbage. I think there's a reluctance to crown a Frenchman as the best player in the world. That's what I think it is. I see, I'm going to say what your favorite sports talk radio host is afraid to say. We are upset that he likes French fries. We are upset. He likes the spaghetti. Well, that's Italian, isn't it? That's embarrassing. But you all pick up when I'm putting down 310-840-4910. John is in Chicago. John, what's up, man? What you got for?

0: Hey guys, I just wanted to tell you, I think the best dessert or late night craving is the double cake shake from Fratillo's.
1: Fratillo's, is that like local to you, where you're at? Is that like a local chain?
0: Yeah, it's in Chicago. Yeah.
1: Okay, I'm not familiar but with it. So, what, say it again, John. What is it? Is it a double what?
0: Double cake shake.
1: So what is that? Explain that to us.
0: It takes like a double chocolate cake and then mash it into a milkshake.
1: Okay. So basically like cake in a cup with a milkshake. I dig it. It sounds like something that'll raise my damn blood pressure, which is great. John is in Chicago. Yes. Appreciate you, buddy.
0: Yes.
1: 310-840-4910. Austin is in Santa Cruz. You know, it would have been better if Austin was calling from Austin. Austin, what's up, pal?
2: So I got a combination sweet treat for you. You got to go with the McDonald's French fries dipped into the Wendy's Frosty.
1: Salty,
2: sweet.
1: Yeah.
2: Okay. You can't beat that.
1: Hey, look, you know ball, Austin. I definitely agree with you on that. Real quick before we let you go, has your perception of Victor Wembanyama changed here throughout the course of the postseason?
2: It sounds like it's a thought for everybody, but if he was 6'3", he'd be mid at best as far as basketball game.
1: What is that? Oh my! So you guys are punishing the brother, and I appreciate the call. The general public is now punishing him for being. I should have asked that last caller how tall he was. If he was 6'3", he'd suck. I mean, and if your grandmother had a damn mustache, she'd be your grandfather, damn it. I mean, what's the difference? I don't get it. We're crying over spilled milk. What did Thurl say last night? The toothpaste is already out the damn tube, brother.
3: Can't put it back in the tube.
1: You can't do it. Can't win with him. Can't coach with him. I just can't do it. I think it's crazy.
3: You know what? Mm-hmm. The narrative here was really different after that first game at OKC.
1: You know?
3: A lot different, wasn't it?
1: I'm telling you, it's the quickest we've ever seen a guy go from hero to villain in the history of sports, dog. Kevin Durant. This level of vitriol towards him, I think rivals Kevin Durant when he left Oklahoma City to go to Golden State. It feels like that, dude. Everybody's on Wemby's ass right now. But here's the thing. If you want to critique his play, I think that's the more substantive conversation. Like, that's the conversation there's more meat on that bone, so to speak, talking about his play, because you're right. Lack of cardiovascular endurance, lack of a back to the basket game, not being clutch. He melted in the moment. He missed two massive free throws down the stretch. Everyone keeps talking about the Foxy miss. What about Wemby missing two free throws after being an 84% free throw shooter through the regular season? 310-840-4910 is the number. Has your perception on Wemby changed throughout this postseason? And then, in honor of McDonald's bringing back fried apple pies, what's the best sweet treat in all of fast food? Let's go to Keith out in Baltimore. I wanted to check in. What's going on, Keith?
4: I'm a first-time caller this late, but because I'm on call for work. But anyways, I think Wemby, I wasn't saying I was disappointed, but nobody plays the paint anymore. He's too big to be letting these little short guys get all these rebounds. He need to gain at least like 20 or 30 more pounds, so he probably need to get somebody pregnant so he can get some man with. He gets some man weight on him. I'm telling you, once he gets somebody with a man weight on him and get pregnant, he'd be good to go. But
1: look, man, he needs some shrimp yacht. He needs something,
4: yeah,
1: brother. Get him some damn.
4: He's not. He needs some dog in him, man. You know, he's too tall for that.
1: I think the dog is in him. I just think he's. He needs a go-to move more than anything.
4: Yeah, and playing the paint, he can easily get the fouls. You know. Because people are going to be ball-hogging them, you know? Nobody plays the paint anymore. You want to be Steph Curry. You know, play the paint. Why is he shooting threes? Why is he bringing the ball up the court? That doesn't make any sense. It's fundamental basketball. You know,
1: but he's so – my thing is, And I hear where you're coming from. He works on dribbling, though. He works on three-point shooting. So, like, that's why he shot it so well throughout the season. That's why he handles it so well for somebody his size. But to your point, and I think everyone that's critiqued him from a basketball standpoint has said this, he needs a go-to move, and more importantly, he needs to develop a back-to-the-basket post game to be able to truly take advantage of his size. I appreciate the call as always, man. Good stuff. 310-840-4910 is the number. Two things you can check in on the phones. First and foremost, has your perception of Wemby changed here throughout the postseason? And then two, in honor of McDonald's bringing back the fried apple pie, what's the best sweet treat in all of fast food? Your calls on that. Plus, we'll take a trip to the National Football League. George Pickens showed up for Cowboys practice. I'll tell you the potential ramifications of that next here on Westwood One Sports.
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22: A better life with Dr. Sanjay Gupta.
23: Did you know that almost half the vegetables and more than three quarters of the fruit that we eat in this country come from just one state, California? Yeah, it's true. And according to a new report by the Environmental Working Group, a health advocacy organization, a lot of this produce is tainted with PFAS, which are sometimes referred to as forever chemicals. Why? Well, the EPA says pesticides keep America's food supply safe, abundant, and affordable. And of course, these chemicals are used in every state, not just California. Now, if you are worried, though, about how much you're consuming, the best thing to do is to buy organic produce, if and when you can. Organic or not, you should rinse all fruits and vegetables under running water. Don't use any soap. And as one epidemiologist told us, use a brush on sturdier items like carrots, potatoes, and cucumbers. I'm Dr. Sanjay Gupta, helping you live a better life.

0: continues. Phone lines lit all the way up. Calls from Michigan, Wisconsin, California. Everybody checking in here on Westwood One Sports Night. Couple things you can chime in on. One, what is the best sweet treat in all of fast food? That is in lieu of McDonald's redropping the fried apple pie. What's the best sweet treat in all of fast food? And then how has your perception, or has your perception rather, changed on one Victor Wembanyama here since the finals ended, or since the postseason started, rather? I don't think we've ever seen a guy go from hero to villain as quickly as one Victor Wembanyama did. I don't believe so. My other part is this. I think the conversation around him being arrogant or dirty or a sore loser, I'm not here to attack his character because I don't think he did anything to warrant that. If you want to criticize and critique his play on the floor, you have every right, in my opinion, you know, to do that, because I do think he came up super small, you know, in the finals. You can say that. Enough of me, though. We're going to get to George Pickens and the Dallas Cowboys coming up here momentarily, but I mean, we got calls from all over the place. We got to get to some of you all out here. Sam in Mesquite has been waiting the longest. Sam, what is going on? Welcome into Westwood One Sports Night.
1: Thank you for taking my call.
0: Yes, sir.
1: Straight off
0: man.
1: The muscle. Straight off the muscle. Victor Wembanyama went against America and the national team. He lost. He then went against America in the gold medal game and lost. He is not new to losing. His actions when he loses is about his character, but his play on the floor is what dictates whether he can win or not. That's the only thing that matters in sports. This is about sports. So in sports, he's lost when the game mattered the most. He lost the championship in the finals this year, and that's what happened, and he chose with his character to not shake hands. That's him and him only. Also, LeBron James is the greatest villain, greatest from hero to villain. And then also, you mentioned earlier, as far as you didn't have enough sleep, you missed out on some time because of sleep, and then same thing like Victor Wembanyama. Your job is your job. You have to focus on your job, and then your sleep.
0: I was doing my other job, brother.
1: And also the greatest sweet treat is revenge. Kobe, make sure he gets his revenge.
0: You know what the saying is, brother? The saying, I believe, brother, is revenge is best served as a cold dish. T.I. once said that, brother.
1: That's the greatest sweet treat. That's the greatest sweet treat is revenge.
0: And then what was the
1: last thing? Oh, and then you said about calling and scratching. Shaq is the biggest and most dominable thing.
0: But Shaq's ass was so damn big, they would have arrested Shaq for battery if he would have did what Wemby did. If he would have did what Wemby did to Brunson, they would have arrested, they would have locked Shaq's big ass up.
1: That's his poor character.
0: That's where I disagree, man. I don't believe anything he did was to try and hurt somebody. I don't believe he was ever malicious. Or ever tried to hurt anybody out there on the floor.
1: I agree. Wasn't saying it was malicious or he was intending to hurt somebody.
0: His actions is what he did.
1: Right. And his actions was Brunson was big man and the big man.
0: So I hear you. I hear you. There was someone that said, I made the argument that Brunson's the best player in the world after the finals. I think that's crazy. I appreciate the call, Mesquite. 310-840-4910. Let's run through these rapid fire before we get to the Dallas Cowboys. Zach is in Wisconsin. What's going on?
2: Hey, what's up?
0: What's up, baby?
2: Hey,
0: how you doing?
2: Okay, just to give you a quick background, I took a future bet out on the Spurs back in November because I believed in this team.
0: Okay.
2: I believed in this team to win it all, and the whole season, all the way up to the finals, I thought they were going to do it. I am completely devastated, and I place 100% of the blame on Darren Fox. That was pathetic, bro. It's almost, it was so bad. I was questioning during the series, Is he doing this on purpose?
0: Is he point shaving?
2: Like, yes. Did somebody get to him just so they don't have to pay? Because the Spurs preseason, I got them at 4,000 plus 4,000. I had great odds on them winning everything. So I'm starting to question because it was so terrible.
0: But here's the thing. If you're going to blame it, brother, if you're going to, and I appreciate the call, if you're going to blame De'Aaron Fox for what he did down the stretch, you got to talk about Victor Wembanyama and his two massive free throw misses. I'm sorry. And I'm the biggest Wemby truther in the national media. I admit it. Wembley, I love him. You know what I'm saying? I'm a simp for Wembley. 310-840-4910. Where else do we want to go? Let's travel out to, let's go to our guy Maurice out in Chicago wanting to chime in. What's going on, Mo?
3: Oh, boy. You got it. Your boy came up small.
0: Oh, Lord. I already knew you was about to give me hell.
3: You already know I was going to let you have it, brother. And you said that he was the best 22-year-old you had ever seen. First of all, you got Jordan. You got LeBron. So,
0: Jordan wasn't in the damn finals at 22, Maurice. Come on, man.
3: I get that. But he didn't have the team that Victor had either. And neither was LeBron. But I'm just saying, those are better 22-year-olds. Not to mention Magic Johnson. So, hey, come on, man. He's a great player. And I one other thing, he dirty. Pushing Brunson down and all that, he dirty. He need to stop that. That's what's making people dislike him, though, because he's just doing all the dirty stuff. He slid his foot under Brunson, too, under that three. That looked like he was trying to hurt him right there.
0: He's 7'5", and his foot is the size of my damn laptop here. It's hard for him.
3: You're right about that. That's true.
0: It's hard. Even with the flagrant fouls, Maurice, this is what I was saying. I felt bad for him, and I honestly, the sinister in me wanted it to happen. I wanted to see him pick up that next flagrant to see
3: now they
0: him
3: weren't
0: get,
3: gonna give it to him. He a
0: to
3: big
0: see
3: ticket.
0: If they were supposed to suspend him or not. Right.
3: No. He a big ticket. They're not going to do that.
0: It definitely would have been reviewable. Maurice, I appreciate you as always, man. Good to hear from you, brother. Let's go to Swar out in San Diego. What's going on, brother? Welcome into Westwood One Sports Night.
4: Hey, man, thanks for taking my call.
0: Yes,
4: okay,
0: sir.
4: 2 points. Mm-hmm. First of all, I think this day and age, just the spotlight that are on these players, like, let's not forget, 21-year-old Kobe put up 4 air balls in an elimination game.
0: Come on, man, it happens.
4: He did that. Yeah, it happens, right? This is part of the art. You know, players, they gotta fall, and then they got to get back up. And we got to see them work through it and bounce back and become the players, the legends that they're going to become. So, does my perception of Wemby change after this? Absolutely not. I love the grit. I love the competitiveness. You know, even if him not shaking hands right after, and I feel like, okay, I see his height, but he's not a big man like that, right? He's not a Shaq.
0: No,
4: I don't think the answer for him is to play like down low on the block. He's not.
0: If he puts some weight on, and here's the thing. This is Wemby's third season in the NBA, guys. It's his third year. You know how small and frail Giannis was still in his third year? This kid's got so much runway to change his body composition. So I'm not at all panicked about what he's going to be. I just think the recency bias surrounding him is fascinating.
4: Sure, I agree with that. And, you know, I look at, like, how, if I were to like tell Wemby, how do you develop your game for it to age well and just for him to create off of it? You know, I look at a guy like Melo. I see Wemby getting the ball like 15 to 17 feet out. But yep. Yeah, exactly. He has a sweet stroke. You know, when he puts the ball on the floor too much, he tries to get too much with his dribble. Guys can rip it. But if he gets that one dribble, two dribble, work that like that kind of fadeaway baseline game. No one's stopping that. And then if he gets defenders off position, take him to the rack, finish at the rack, but he doesn't have to play down low. You know,
0: there's a way for him to get better. I want to see who he locks in with this summer from a trainer standpoint. I appreciate you as always, man. This is fascinating. I think we're all in agreement. I don't even want to say that because we're clearly not all in agreement. But a lot of you all have called in and broke my heart when you say he's dirty. Some of you have also been like, I don't think he's dirty. I think he's, you know, just competitive. He's big. He wants to win. I'm not going to go as far as to call him dirty. But I do think he's got to be a little bit more self-aware on the floor and understand that the microscope is on him at all times. You know what I love? You're not going to punk Victor Wembanyama. That's the one thing. And I think a lot of people, because he's French, because he's tall and wiry and lengthy, and the style of basketball in which he plays, not being your traditional back-to-the-basket seven-footer, I think a lot of people assume he's soft. Jalen Brunson don't think he's soft. Karl Anthony Towns, his ass don't think he's soft. The damn Timberwolves, they don't think he's soft. Like, I thought the job that he did, man, throughout this postseason, being his first postseason at 22 with all of the pressure on his shoulders that he had, I thought for the most part he answered the bell. He averaged 26 in the finals, guys, and y'all acting like the brother went ghost. 310-840-4910. Hugo in Maryland wants to check in. What's going on?
5: Hey, what's going on, man? I can't
0: what's
5: even believe
0: on,
5: I
0: bro?
5: Got through. Can't even believe I got through, man. Coming from, calling from Montgomery County currently. And I just want to say, everybody's forgetting. Well, first of all, Wembanyama, he's not a villain, man. Like, you know, human beings, how many elbows can you take? How many pushes? How many shoves?
0: Before you decide you're going to pop off, right, Hugo? That's what I'm saying,
5: right,
0: bro.
5: Like, for him, man. All the whole season and the postseason, he threw an elbow.
0: He threw one elbow.
5: I think Nas Reed had a couple of dirty plays myself. You know
0: for
5: what I
0: sure.
5: mean?
0: For sure. For sure.
5: So, you know, and another thing is, like, the Spurs, the whole team is young. Eric McCaskill is young. Vassell's young. Everybody. I don't know. They were saying, you know, is he going to get back to the finals? I'm like, I don't know, man. I feel like they're going to get back to the finals. And like you said earlier this morning, everybody has to, you know, they had to, the Bulls had to get through the Pistons.
0: Right.
5: You feel me? Like, it's always a little
0: it's
5: story
0: a maturation line, process. Right? It's levels that you got to, it's levels
5: right,
0: that it
5: right.
0: takes to get
5: it's
0: to the
5: levels,
0: top.
5: But exactly.
0: I just think people's frustration is people feel like he was crowned too quickly. And I'm just like, do y'all not understand why folks were talking about him the way that we were? We ain't never seen nothing like this. In terms of the two-way impact.
5: He's so big, right? Not all extra clumsy and stuff, right? But at the same time, I mean, like you said, he got put on some weight. Hey, look at my boy Alex Saar. Did you see the picture? He put on some weight, man.
0: Come on, man.
5: Alex Saar is going to be a problem. Eating
0: a bunch of French fries, brother. Look, that's what I said.
5: The big Eiffel,
0: exactly. Yeah, I appreciate you as always, man. Hope to hear from you soon, brother. 310-840-4910. We had a bunch of more calls here on the line. If you're on the line, stay there. I want to do this. The Dallas Cowboys, to switch gears here a little bit. The Dallas Cowboys, they reported for their mandatory minicamp today, year two under head coach Brian Schottenheimer. The big offseason conversation for the Cowboys has been centered around, will George Pickens show up for work as he got the franchise tag placed on him earlier this offseason? A lot of people feel like, or felt like before today, that, yeah, this would be a situation where, hey, you know, maybe just maybe George Pickens holds out or holds in, but ultimately, you know, folks felt like this situation would be a distraction. George Pickens showed up to the facility today at the Star and had this to say about reporting for work for the 2026 season.
6: If you keep showing it, or they kind of already have a hint of who you are, that's when they'll start speaking on JSN contracts and stuff like that. So I just keep doing what I want, you know, what's best for me.
7: George, for those who say that you're here because you don't want to get fined, but then allege that you will plan on holding out, what would you say to them?
6: I'm here now. Like I say, that's always their opinion. I don't really, like, criticize what they say or what they do. I just feel like that's an opinion that they have, and that's all I can really say.
7: Would you hold out?
6: Nah. Definitely here now. Like I said, the group of guys that's with the Cowboys kind of prevents you. If you know guys, you're going to guys' house, you're talking, like I talked to Dak, I'm still throwing with Dak, it's definitely going to make you not want to hold out.
0: Well, there you go. You heard it from the horse's mouth. He doesn't intend on holding out, and guess what, guys? I think that is news that is detrimental to the rest of the National Football League. If the Cowboys are distraction-free and that defense takes the step forward that I expect it to, revamp secondary, Jalen Thompson, Caleb Downs, Kobe Durant, Deron Bland coming back, healthy. Quinnen Williams up front. Kenny Clark. I think the Dallas Cowboys are the biggest threat to the LA Rams in the entire NFC. You heard it here first. I think the Dallas Cowboys, if healthy, and if that defense can take that step forward that we're expecting, I'm not saying Dallas needs to have a top 10 unit, but if they can at least be a middle-of-the-pack defense, that is a Super Bowl offense, 7 days out the week and twice on Sundays. You cannot argue with it. If they figure things out defensively, I feel like the Dallas Cowboys not only are the best team in the NFC East, I think they're the biggest threat to the LA Rams. And I'm a Commander fan saying that, Slim. I really, in my heart of hearts, they hate it when I say this locally in Washington, D.C. They hate it. But I'm a realist, man. Where are the holes on this Dallas Cowboys roster, ladies and gentlemen? 310-840-4910. If you're on the phone line, stay there. We'll wrap up the Wembanyama conversation. Plus, take your calls on the best sweet treats and all the fast food next here on Westwood One Sports Night.
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38: Slowly but surely, AI is seeping its way into every corner of our lives. One area perhaps I didn't expect is diet advice. A new study out of Turkey found that chatbots are recommending to teen boys and girls that they restrict their daily calories to dangerously low levels and eat a balance of nutrients that are kind of out of whack. Remember, teenagers are growing, one pediatrician told us. If they aren't getting enough nutrition, it can really stunt their growth on a number of levels. And in extreme cases, it can lead to significant health consequences. Large language models, LLMs, they are designed to agree with you. So if you're looking to lose weight, they're going to push you pretty hard in that direction. 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And you know who does? Your doctor. I'm Dr. Sanjay Gupta, helping you live a better life.
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0: They're going to have the same offense, a good offense. They won 7 games with it last year. And I know you think the defense is taking a big jump and that's going to make a difference. I'm just going to wait to let it play out. I don't want to give them dudes any credit because I don't think they're going to make any more noise than they made last season. So
1: hater.
0: I'm going to let you have your thoughts on that.
1: Hey, look, real quick, Jay, before I let you continue. I was out there today, Slim. I'm telling you, I can't wait till July, man.
0: My son was going out there. I can't wait. So moving on. The sweet treat, the best sweet treat fast food is Popeye's apple pie.
1: Popeye's got them a good old cheesecake apple pie too. They get the strawberry cheesecake apple pie with the cinnamon on it. You can't beat that.
0: And then to my main comment about Wimby. Wimby not a villain, man. You know, I love Wimby. I'm a fan. Spurs, my second team. Been my second team since Duncan came in 99. So, as far as Wimby, he did play small in the sense that he was that perimeter game. Too many three-pointers and too many jumpers, all that. I don't like that. I know you can do it. If it was my call, Wimby, you get 4 three-pointers a game. One for a quarter or break it down.
1: Nah, for sure.
0: Other than that, I want you 15 feet and in. That's it. Because if you play that, you're going to dominate. If you win, once you control 15 feet in, because you're comfortable shooting your jumper, 15 feet, maybe 12 feet in, you're going to dominate that. So I want you there. And so if you notice, we go back to the playoffs, the more he played inside, close to the rim, those are games they won. And they won by great margin. So, but the bigger point about why they lost the finals is not just when we play. Is I think Mitch Johnson got outcoached by Mike Brown.
1: Mitch Johnson 100% got outcoached because I put some of the blame on. First and foremost, I don't care if Fox pout. I don't care if Fox wants to sit at the end of the bench. I tell him take his damn uniform off. Dylan Harper was the better guy. He should have been playing down the stretch. And I look at it like this, Jay. If I'm another player on the Spurs, right? And I'm looking at Mitch. I'm looking at Mitch sideways. We clearly know the players ain't stupid. We see who's the better damn player. That's the tough part about it, man. Jay, I got to let you run because we're wrapping up here, hitting the end of the program. I appreciate you checking in. Everybody out there on the line who couldn't get in tonight, we appreciate you chiming in. I'm back with you, baby, a little bit later on tonight, 11 p.m. to 3 a.m. Eastern time with the Kang of North Kakalaki. My guy Josh Graham checking in as we, take you coast to coast once more, man, here on Westwood One Sports tonight. Appreciate all of your calls. From the East Coast, the West Coast, north of the border, we appreciate you checking in. Thank you to our guy Will the Throw Dalton. Thank you to our guy Mike behind the glass taking your calls. I'm back with you later on tonight. Drake Toll Show comes your way next.
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0: Yes, sir. Still rocking out with you as we get you up to 3 a.m. Eastern time. I don't know if this matters to anyone, but I got Mike behind the glass taking your calls, 310-840-4910. Mike, Taz, depending on what day of the week it is, man. Brothers, the Stone Cold Killer. I don't know what this instrumental is, what this song is. I love this thing. It feels like cool elevator.
1: Cardi B. Cardi B.
0: This is Cardi B?
1: Yeah, I forget the name of the song. It's on her new album.
0: Look at you, Thrill, in your body B bag.
1: Imaginary players.
0: Or Cardi D, based on what Charles Barkley had.
1: Oh, Chucky.
0: 310-840-4910. I want to get into this Giannis Antetokounmpo stuff, but I can't neglect the DMV. Chad is in Alexandria. Chad, you are our final call tonight on this record conversation. What do you got, Chad?
2: Hey, Linnell, first and foremost, I want to thank you for taking my call. Also, thank you for setting the tone for tonight. I wanted to put up a shout-out for Wilt Chamberlain's 100-point game in 1962.
0: You mean the game that about an hour ago, I said I'm not even sure if it actually happened?
2: yeah. No, it was achieved without the three-point line, which is crazy in and of itself.
0: For sure.
2: But also, I wanted to give a shout-out to Wayne Gretzky, even though my boy Alex Ovechkin, he took over the league goal-scoring points. Mm-hmm. But Wayne Gretzky has 2,857 career points as well, you know, including assists.
0: Yeah,
2: I don't think that's ever going to be beaten.
0: I think I can agree with you, brother. The other thing I love about Gretzky, and it's a shout-out to the NHL and all the other major sports leagues, Major League Baseball, NFL, NBA, needs to take notice. For Wayne Gretzky to be on the desk during the Stanley Cup Finals, there is no excuse for any of the other NBA or NFL legends to not be more involved in the media portion of the game and helping move the game forward.
2: Absolutely. Anyways, once again, I appreciate you for taking my call. Thank you for letting me be the last one to add to my two cents. And I hope you have a wonderful rest of your night, man.
0: You too, my brother. Hope to hear from you again soon. Our pal Chad out in Virginia. Right now, though, we're about, well, now that the clock has officially struck midnight, happy hump day to everybody out there around the globe on the East Coast, just the East Coast. As we hit 12:03 a.m. Eastern time here on Westwood One Sports Night, we are officially under 1 week away from the 2026 NBA draft. We led the show with the news on Darren Peterson refusing to work out with any team not named the Washington Wizards as he continues to position himself to try and be the number one overall pick, him and A.J. Domanci to BYU. Jockeying for that status. There's also something else to monitor as we continue to get closer to the NBA draft. Bucks owner Jimmy Haslam said it about a month and a half, 2 months ago, that Milwaukee wanted to have a resolution to the Giannis Antetokounmpo problem by the start of the draft. Well, that's in exactly 1 week. Brian Windhorst of ESPN gave us the latest earlier today on Giannis Antetokounmpo.
3: Jimmy Haslam, the co-owner of the Milwaukee Bucks, said a couple of months ago he wanted to have something done by the draft, and that's the way the league is operating. And talks around Giannis have definitely intensified. The Miami Heat have been trying to get Giannis for months. They have been making offers to the Bucks for months. We have no deal. What we can take from that is the Bucks do not love what the Heat are offering, and they are out looking for other options. They have been looking for other options. The Celtics could get in there. We're going to see how that plays out.
0: That's the latest from Brian Windhorst. Here's the thing when it comes to Giannis Antetokounmpo. I've been very consistent and steadfast with my belief on this. To me, the Milwaukee Bucks don't owe Giannis a damn thing. Here is the reality. If you are Milwaukee, this move should be about getting the best return possible. Bottom line, this move should be about getting the best return possible. That's what it should be about. That's all that should matter here. It's not about where Giannis wants to go. It's not about where he'll sign an extension. It's about getting the best return possible. This marriage clearly has run its course. This marriage clearly cannot move forward anymore. And here's the thing. This is one of those happy divorces, right? Where, you know, we're still going to co-parent. I'll still always be known as arguably the greatest buck of all time. But I can't live here no more. I may come over every now and then. But we ain't legally together no more. What do I mean by that? Why did I use that analogy? Because look, the two got a championship with one another. Giannis made the Bucks relevant for the first time in Lord knows how long. And they took a chance on a 17-year-old years ago and changed his family's life forever. So I think they did all that they could do for one another. We're now at that point where you can no longer move forward. I don't like the way Giannis has carried himself with his passive-aggressive nature throughout the course of this, you know, spat between him and the Bucks. But here's where things currently sit. There is no secret. And Brian Windhorst just told you. Giannis wants to go to Miami. If Giannis could have it his way, if this was Giannis Burger King, damn it, and he had it his way, Giannis wants to go to the Miami Heat. Here is the package. Here is the package that reportedly would be sent back to Milwaukee in exchange for Giannis Antetokounmpo. It would be Tyler Hero, Kel-El Ware, Jaime Jaquez, and the number 13 overall pick coming up in next week's draft. Here's the bottom line with this. I get Giannis wanting to play in South Beach, wanting to raise his kids on the beach instead of in Milwaukee. I totally understand that, Giannis. The reality is this, though. Giannis going to the Miami Heat for that package in particular, to me, would be a lateral move from a championship perspective. Because here's the thing. Why does Giannis want out of Milwaukee? Not because he's tired of Jimmy Haslam. You know what I'm saying? Not because, you know, Bobby Portis's feet stank and he ain't trying to be in the locker room with him anymore. The bottom line is he wants to compete for championships. It is what it is, right? That's what Giannis wants to do. If competing for a championship is the most important thing for Giannis, why in the holy blue hell does he want to go to

0: championship contender within the Eastern Conference. I don't believe that. Now, there are some folks out there that do believe that. And I want to give a shout out to a tweet I saw earlier. They said, you know what? With a front court of Andrew Wiggins, Giannis, and Bam Adebayo, you would have the best two-way front court in the NBA because of all three of those dudes' ability to defend and score. And then he said, with Davion Mitchell as the head of the snake defensively, you now have a legitimate, really good point-of-attack defender on the ball. Who would score on this group? What would be their issue? All you would have to do is surround them with role players in shooting. It opened my eyes up, but I still feel how I feel. Giannis going to Miami for that package of Hero, Jaime Jaquez, Kellen Ware in the 13th pick, that to me is a lateral move and does not put the Heat within the championship conversation of the Eastern Conference. They still wouldn't be better than the New York Knicks. They still wouldn't be better than the Boston Celtics to me as currently constructed. They wouldn't be better than the Washington Wizards. I love that I can say that with a straight face nowadays and really pop it about my team. I love that we're back on the island of relevancy. But no, am I tripping on this? 310-840-4910. I totally believe it's a lateral move. I don't see that working out and them being a legitimate title contender within the landscape of the Eastern Conference. Here's some other potential deals for Giannis. Though the other potential deal for Giannis that I think makes the most sense and the one that's most enticing here. If you're the Portland Trailblazers, and if you're the Milwaukee Bucks, and you're looking at your best potential returns here, Tyler Hero and Kellen Ware is great. Jaquez is great. The 13th overall pick is great. That's a solid package. Despite Wendy's reporting that the Bucks are not pleased and want more from Miami in their package, I think it's a fine package. I do. I think Milwaukee would be the clear winner in that situation. Because Jaime Jaquez is a young ascending player in this league. Kellen Ware is a young ascending player in this league. The 13th overall pick, who knows what Heat culture could develop that guy into. And then you got Tyler Hero, who's a certified bucket getter right now. You know? So I like the return for, you know, Milwaukee. Do I like it better than this return that Portland could potentially offer? So the Blazers apparently very much in the Giannis Antetokounmpo sweepstakes as well. Scoot Henderson, Shaedon Sharpe, Jeremy Grant, a 2027 first-round pick, a 2028 first-round pick via the Magic, and a 2031 first-round pick. The draft capital in this deal is greater than any other draft capital you'll get in a Giannis deal to me. Unless, and this is where I get, tell my dirty little secret. There's another trade where if you're the Clippers, do you trade the 5th overall pick to try and acquire one Giannis Antetokounmpo? To make salaries work, Darius Garland probably has to get moved in that situation. John Collins probably has to get moved in that situation. And then you now have a duo of Giannis and Kawhi, which in the Western Conference, I still don't know. Is that enough to beat OKC? Is that enough to beat San Antonio? Probably not. So this is one of those situations where the Bucks are going to get to have their cake and eat it too. Their best offer, guys, probably comes from the place where Giannis wants to go to the most, meaning the Miami Heat. Throw, do you think that Blazers offer rivals the Heat's offer? When you consider Shaedon Sharpe, that's the piece that I think most people, Thrill, aren't familiar with. Shaedon Sharpe is at 23 years old, I think he is now, is a legitimate 20-point-per-game scorer, a guy that's developed throughout his time here in the NBA. 23 years old, yeah, 21 points per.
1: Yeah, man, I like that Portland package.
0: The problem is, will Giannis sign an extension there?
1: See, that's
0: you're reunited with Drew Holiday.

0: reunited with Drew Holiday, you reunited with Dame, who you recruited.
1: That's true. I keep forgetting that, because we didn't really see him this year. Right. I keep forgetting that Dame's up there. Because, like, he's been in Milwaukee, a small market, for his entire career, and he might want to get away from that, potentially.
0: Right. I totally get that.
1: But if the deal is right, and you're with Dame and Drew.
0: And Denny Avdia, and you got Donovan Clingan still.
1: Yeah, because they got something cooking there. Like, they made the playoffs this year.
0: In the West.
1: The foundation's there.
0: For sure. That's where, if I'm Portland, does it make sense to try to accelerate this? Like, is Giannis the guy you should go after? Can you get another needle-moving player that doesn't cost you as much? Is what I would think the big question would be if you were that front office in Portland. But I want to open up the phones back again on the Giannis Antetokounmpo situation, because I think it's fascinating. Do you think that the Miami Heat would be a championship contender with Giannis Antetokounmpo and Bam Adebayo as their core two? 310-840-4910. Because to me, it's a rare situation where the Bucks are kind of having their cake and eating it too. Giannis wants to go to Miami. The package that the Heat have on the table is Tyler Herro, Khalil Ware, Jaime Jaquez, and the 13th overall pick. If they get Giannis back for that, is that enough for them to be considered amongst the elite within the Eastern Conference? 310-840-4910. I feel it's a lateral move. But here's the other part that I think we haven't really brought up at all. If you're Giannis, people want to come play with you. You're Giannis Antetokounmpo, man. Where's it easier to recruit to? Miami or Milwaukee? You see what I'm saying? So there's that in his back pocket as well. 310-840-4910 is the number. ESPN's Brian Windhorst with a pretty interesting report earlier today. Giannis wants to go to the Miami Heat. Their package that's currently on the table is Tyler Herro, Jaime Jaquez, Khalil Ware, and the 13th overall pick. If they make that move, if Giannis makes that move, is Miami a title contender? 310-840-4910 is the number. We also got an update on the Boston Celtics. They're rumored to be the second team hot on the tail of one Giannis Antetokounmpo. The question is, though, is that a rumor or have they made an offer? Bill Simmons of The Ringer gave an answer on that exact question. We'll let you hear from Bill Simmons on the Celtics next here on Westwood One Sports Night. 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
2: 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Congratulations to all the long-suffering Knicks fans. 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
22: A better life with Dr. Sanjay Gupta.
23: Staying active every day will go a long way towards helping you live a happy, healthy, and pain-free life. And there's perhaps no movement more fundamental than walking. It reinforces the alignment, stability, and coordinated muscle activation that supports how your body moves, whether you're doing strenuous exercise or simply going about your daily life. This is according to Dana Santis, a strength and conditioning specialist. Even though you walk every day, Dana does say you can make small adjustments to immediately improve your walking mechanics. So, keep your rib cage stacked over your pelvis. Avoid leaning over or arching your lower back. Allow your arms to swing naturally in coordination with your legs. Keep your gaze forward, your jaw relaxed, and then just breathe in through your nose and out through your mouth. I'm Dr. Sanjay Gupta, helping you live a better life.

0: Sports Night continues with the youngest of Charles and O'Willingham taking you up to 3 a.m. Eastern Time. Talking all things NBA. Lead story of the night, though. Lionel Messi. A hat trick as he scores his 16th ever World Cup goal. The most ever. Also tonight, became the oldest player ever to register a hat trick at the World Cup tournament. So shout out to Lionel Messi. We go from the pitch to the hardwood, though, man. Giannis Antetokounmpo, the Giannis sweepstakes, really starting to heat up here as we, you know, continue to inch closer to night one of the NBA draft coming up on Tuesday. Bucks owner Jimmy Haslam said, hey, look, man, we know this Giannis thing is coming to an end. I want it to be wrapped up by the time the NBA draft comes around. He said that about a month and a half ago, right after the NBA draft lottery was wrapped up. Now that we sit here with under a week to go, the question is, where will Giannis end up playing next? Most folks think that his two top preferred destinations are the Miami Heat and the Boston Celtics. Now, we know Miami is giving an offer for Giannis Antetokounmpo. It's been made very public, and, you know, the public response is that Milwaukee not moved by what Miami had to offer. The package of Tyler Hero, Khalil Ware, Jaime Jaquez, and the 13th overall pick. That, not enough for Milwaukee. Do they then turn their attention to a deal from the Celtics? Now, here's the thing. Before tonight, I was under the impression that the Boston Celtics weren't going to be in on Giannis Antetokounmpo. After tonight, after the audio we're about to play for you, I'll let you decide whether or not the Celtics are legitimately interested in one of Giannis Antetokounmpo. Bill Simmons and Zach Lowe on the Ringer podcast had this to say about whether or not the Celtics have made an offer for Giannis.
1: I would definitely watch Boston potentially dipping their diving in, not just dipping their toe in, but diving in.
2: I think they dove in. They made, from what I heard, they made an offer in the past week, a couple of days before I mentioned on Thursday. I don't know what the offer was, and I don't know who's in it. But they are in. Pat was in the ring, which I was really surprised by.
0: So there you have it. Bill Simmons, pretty credible. Not a reporter by any stretch, but pretty credible when it comes to all things Boston sports. And for him to say that he's heard that Boston's made an offer, my eyeballs get big. My eyes get big. Because if you're the Boston Celtics and you made an offer for Giannis Antetokounmpo, surely that offer had to include Jaylen Brown. That is my problem here. Now, unless Boston was just trying to kick the tires and waste time, they could have put together a package centered around Derek White. But in reality, if Boston really wanted to take a swing at Giannis Antetokounmpo, clearly Jaylen Brown would be the starting point of any deal for Giannis. If Brad Stevens and the Celtics are trying to trade Jaylen Brown or Jason Tatum for that matter, someone needs to stop them. It's a dumb move. It is. The Celtics have zero business trying to break up the duo of Jason Tatum and Jaylen Brown. I don't know if this is something that is coming from within the Celtics building or is it coming from other places in the NBA. The latter makes more sense because, well, if you can't beat them, break them up. Like, the Celtics have won too many games with that duo. And as we saw a couple of years ago, they got over the hump with Jaylen Brown, with Jason Tatum. So the proof is in the pudding. You know that you can win a championship with those two being the head of the snake. The challenge is now for Brad Stevens in that Boston front office. How do you continue to navigate the ever-changing landscape of the collective bargaining agreement, the second apron, the luxury tax, so on and so forth? Team building, when you have two max players, two super max players, and Brown and Tatum, team building becomes a lot more strenuous. Team building becomes a lot more difficult. That is the reality that Boston is facing right now. Going out and trading for Giannis, though, doesn't alleviate any of those concerns to me. As a matter of fact, it makes life, I would say, even more difficult because you now inherit a guy, and I'm going to call a spade here. I love Giannis Antetokounmpo. I do. I think he's a hell of a talent. I think he's a crybaby, but I think he's a hell of a talent. The bottom line with Giannis, has Milwaukee made it out of the first round since they won the title in 21? I don't believe they have. And he has gotten hurt in every playoff series. So to move a Jaylen Brown, who is an ascending player, younger, more durable, to move him for a guy in Giannis who does not play in the NBA second season, I think it would be organizational malpractice by the Boston Celtics. Only way that you can slice it. Organizational malpractice. That's where we stand, though, when it comes to the Giannis Antetokounmpo sweepstakes. I want to open up the phones, 310-840-4910. Two questions for you to chew on here. One, if Giannis is moved to the Miami Heat for that package of Tyler Hero, Kel Elwer, Jaime Jaquez, and the 13th overall pick, is that a lateral move for Giannis in terms of championship aspirations? Would the Miami Heat be a championship contender in the Eastern Conference if they acquired one Giannis Antetokounmpo? 310-840-4910. Second part of the question is this. The Boston Celtics are rumored to be, you know, Giannis's other preferred destination. If you are Boston, do you consider parting ways with Jaylen Brown to acquire Giannis Antetokounmpo? 310-840-4910 is the number. The other piece of it that I think is kind of influencing the recency bias of the conversation and the sentiment that they should even think about splitting up Brown and Tatum. You know what storyline kind of just has been, went under the radar here in this postseason? Jaylen Brown and the Celtics blew a 3-1 lead to the Philadelphia 76ers. Doesn't get talked about, but they blew a 3-1 lead. So like I say all the time about the NBA's postseason, more than any other postseason in pro sports, when you fail to meet expectations, there are usually sweeping consequences. 310-840-4910 is the number. Let's go to Mr. Positive wanting to check in out in Michigan. What's going on, Mr. Positive? How are you, my man?
3: Boom, shakalaka, Linnell. Hey, first and foremost, hats off to my man, Leo Messi, the GOAT of soccer. No, here's the thing. Giannis, if you're listening, go to the New York Knicks. Oh, my God, fantastic. Cat could play second fiddle. You get Giannis in New York. Oh, my God, they would win the NBA championship for the next 2-3 seasons, bar none. They would have it. As long as, you know, like you said, Giannis doesn't get hurt. And, I mean, look at this. I mean, our Detroit teams, you know, I'm very sad about our Detroit sports teams. No, hopefully no one's listening in Michigan. But our Detroit teams do not measure up, and I'm very disappointed with them. So, no, Linnell, let Giannis go to New York Knicks. What do you think? I'll hang up. Everybody, go for your dreams. Thanks,
0: appreciate
3: Linnell.
0: You checking in, man. I hope everything is well with you, Mr. Positive. So, if the Knicks did not win the finals, I think that Giannis to New York conversation would have been a lot more realistic, would have been a lot more feasible. There's another surprise Giannis destination that I did some research and some homework on, and I realized that it's actually not even possible. The Oklahoma City Thunder have been consistently mentioned as a team that would or should show interest in Giannis Antetokounmpo. Because they are a second apron team, because of the restrictions financially of the CBA, when you're in the second apron and you're paying into the luxury tax, you cannot combine multiple player salaries to acquire one contract. Illegal. Don't shoot me. I'm just the messenger. I don't know why it's that way. I think it's a pretty stupid rule, but that theoretically eliminates Oklahoma City because they're not trading SGA for Giannis. You know what I'm saying? So Chet's salary doesn't match up. Jalen Williams' salary doesn't match up. The question is for that organization, can they move forward and still be a perennial championship contender in the West with Chet Holmgren and Jalen Williams on these Supermax deals? That's the question for Oklahoma City, at least. Let's go to Johnny in Atlanta wanting to chime in. What's going on, Johnny?
4: What's going on, Linnell? Let me ask you a question. I'm going to ask you something about your Wizards.
0: Yeah.
4: Hey, if he go to Miami, I'm with you as a lateral move. Only way to make that a better move, they sign A.J. Wilson. Because ain't nobody else on that team. And
0: the you a damn fool, Johnny.
4: I'm just saying. And the second question is, if the Celtics break up that Tatum and Brown, that'd be a bad decision. That's a good – they already won once with it. Keep it together. So – I'm with you. I've been saying yelling for the longest. If the Spurs don't get a package and bring him down there, he needs to go somewhere else. But the thing is, I heard that Anthony Davis might be on the move.
0: Yeah.
4: Would you take Devin Vassell and picks from the Spurs for Anthony Davis? Because he would be a nice fit too. They need a veteran presence.
0: I don't know if Vassell is enough. I don't know if Vassell is enough. Johnny. I see what you're saying.
4: How about some picks?
0: But the thing is, with the Spurs picks, they're gonna be so good, Johnny. The Spurs picks ain't gonna be worth a damn.
4: I agree with you.
0: I think so. I did see this, Johnny. I don't know if you saw. There's a potential Warriors trade that I thought was interesting. That would send. I think the Warriors have the ninth pick, or the 13th pick, one of the two. It would send that back to Washington. To get Anthony Davis, that maybe intrigues me. I don't think they end up moving him or Trae Young. I think they're going to end up rolling with who they have, but they're trying to do their due diligence to get a Godfather offer potentially. So we'll see. Johnny, I appreciate you as always, my brother. 310-840-4910 is the number. The Giannis Antetokounmpo sweepstakes coming to an end, according to Bucks owner Jimmy Haslam. It needs to come to an end coming up Tuesday at the start of the draft. According to ESPN's Brian Windhorst, Giannis Antetokounmpo prefers the Miami Heat. If not the Heat, he prefers the Celtics. That Heat deal, we know the parameters of it. Tyler Hero, Jaime Jaquez, Khalil Ware, and the 13th overall pick in exchange for Giannis. Does that move make the Heat a championship contender in the Eastern Conference? And then from the Celtics side of things, according to Bill Simmons, the Boston Celtics made an offer for Giannis within the last week. If that offer included Jaylen Brown, would you be on board for it? Should the Celtics break up their tandem of Jason Tatum and Jaylen Brown to acquire one Giannis Antetokounmpo? Your calls on that next.
5: The U.S. men's national team looks to go 2-0 in group play when they take on Australia. Can the Americans win two games in group play for the first time since the original World Cup nearly a century ago? We'll find out Friday. Westwood One Sports.
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25: If you're caring for an aging parent, you may feel quite often that you're alone in what you're doing. But you're not, not by a long shot. According to a new report by the Pew Research Center, 10% of U.S. adults are caring for a parent over age 65. Millions more are caring for a spouse or partner 65 or older. Beyond the sheer numbers, this report, perhaps unsurprisingly, found a major difference in caregiver well-being between men and women. One psychologist we spoke to suggested thinking 5 years in the future and imagining where you are right now. Will you be glad you took something on, or regretful that you didn't? You also need to cut yourself some slack, he said, especially women. Don't try to shoulder all of the burden by yourself. You might need to ask for help before you burn out. You'll be so glad you did. I'm Dr. Sanjay Gupta, helping you live a better life.
26: My hot take approach is Giannis at the five, which is, again, it's realistic how that lineup would have to be, but that evolution, the way he did it with Bosch, the small ball thing, Spo succeeds with transcendent talents. You give him a transcendent talent or anybody that can get to that level, like shown with Jimmy, he'll X's and O's, everything else for it to make it work, and everybody acts surprised come second round of the playoffs. But you put Giannis there and you don't sleep on the other pieces that could fall in, just like Norman was a surprise to everyone, Norman Powell.
2: Right.
26: He 100% could make it work. The defensive lineup with Bam, Giannis, and Davion Mitchell, you can guard any star and put him through hell on a night-in, night-out basis, and that's the type of roster that ends up with enough wins. The 16 wins you need in the postseason, the wins you need in the regular season. We've seen the difference down here in Miami. I'm 28 years old. 25% of my life we've been in the finals. So I've seen the formula be recooked a million times.
2: Sure.
26: I really think it's something that could be executed if you add that type of talent.
2: In this Eastern Conference?
26: Have. For sure. Because, again, that's why I bring up you have the Knicks. It's kind of what the Knicks did, where you have versatile defenders and you have a scorer that can just go crazy, except I'd argue who can have better defenders than Bam Adebayo and Giannis Antetokounmpo. Those are two guys for sure you're going to put through. And then Davion Mitchell, we call him off night for a reason. That's the guy, okay, it's on the side. But when you can get away from those guys and you get Davion, now it's you have three defensive aces who can make it very hard defensively for guys on the other side.
2: I think it's a fascinating point. The Davion Mitchell piece as the point of attack defender with those guys behind him, I think it's fascinating. Ken, I appreciate the call, man. 310-840-4910 is the number. Does Giannis to the Heat make them a title contender within the landscape of the Eastern Conference? And then should Boston be interested in moving off of Jaylen Brown or Jason Tatum to acquire Giannis Antetokounmpo? Chase is in Dallas wanting to check in. What's going on, Chase?
27: Hey, yeah, first-time caller here from Dallas. Now, I know the Mavericks got their own problems. They don't even have a head coach right now. But I just want to throw out there, what if on draft night, the Dallas Mavericks trade their ninth overall pick and a couple of their pieces, and pair up Giannis with Cooper Flagg and Kyrie Irving? What do we think, guys?
2: Now, that would be something. I am surprised. I'm thoroughly surprised that Dallas isn't brought up more as a potential destination for Giannis. Honestly, that trio could make some noise in the Western Conference, and here's why. Your front court of Flag, Giannis, and Derek Lively? Whew. In a Western Conference that features Nikola Jokic, Victor Wembanyama, the front court that they have in Oklahoma City. Hey, I like it. I do. The Mavericks have... go ahead.
27: The Mavs, they got, like I said, they don't got a head coach right now, so they got some other things they got to figure it out. But, I mean, that sounds like a superstar trio to me.
2: Wow, you know what? You know what the other key piece is for Dallas? Masai Ujiri and Giannis Antetokounmpo have a relationship with one another. He has tried to get Giannis to Toronto for years. Why isn't Dallas being talked about as a sleeper team for Giannis? I think the major reason is, do they have young assets that would interest, you know?
27: That's all I got, guys. Thanks for taking me in.
2: I appreciate the call. Does Dallas have the young assets? They got the 9th pick. I don't know what or how many draft picks they got back for the Luka Doncic deal. I got Jerry asks, why not Oklahoma City with their draft capital, a multitude of players they could send? Because of the rules of the second apron, Oklahoma City cannot make it work financially because of the second apron. You cannot aggregate multiple player salaries in exchange for one salary coming back in return. I don't make the rules. I just know them. 310-840-4910 is the number. James is in Indiana wanting to check in. What's up, James?
0: How's it going?
2: Going swell.
0: I think as far as Boston goes, Jason Tatum would be the better one to trade off. I think Giannis and Jaylen Brown would be great together. But then I think another team nobody's really talking about that has a lot of assets just because of the depth that they have and has shown that they're contenders already, Minnesota would be a great place to go play with Ant.
2: So here's the thing, right? When it comes to the T-Wolves, you would have to get off of Jaden McDaniels, Naz Reid, Terrence Shannon. With Giannis coming back in return, is Anthony Edwards and Giannis Antetokounmpo enough to get through the Western Conference that features Wemby, Castle, Harper, Shea, Jokic? I just don't know if that duo is formidable enough to do that. But to your point, yes, that potentially, if depending on who Minnesota was able to offer, could be the best package that Milwaukee could possibly get back. Appreciate your call, brother. That package. Now, here's the thing about that package. It's not exactly what I said. Minnesota has let it be known league-wide their reluctance, their unwillingness to move on from Jaden McDaniels. That's the key in why a Minnesota deal, you know, would not work with the Milwaukee Bucks. So it's going to be fascinating, man. The Giannis sweepstakes should wrap up by the time the NBA draft starts because that's when Jimmy Haslam said it would. As we get ready to enter the 1 o'clock hour on the East Coast, I want to keep things on the hardwood. The San Antonio Spurs, champions of the Western Conference, but clearly have some work to do this offseason in terms of getting back to the top of the mountain. Victor Wembanyama, hero at the start of the postseason, villain by the end. Has your perception changed on Wemby? That's next.
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1: Westwood One Sports Tonight continues here with the youngest in charge, Linnell Willingham, rocking out with you as we get you up to 3 a.m. Eastern Time. Number one story of the night. I'm a sucker for history, ladies and gentlemen. As the youngest in charge, I love when we see new accomplishments in the world of sports. The GOAT, not LeBron James, Lionel Messi, with really an impressive feat tonight, making history by tying the record for the most men's World Cup goals in history at 16 after he registered a hat trick tonight that led Argentina to a 3-0 win over Algeria. The hat trick, the 11th of Messi's international soccer career, but his first at the World Cup, and at 38 years of age, this is the impressive part to me. At 38 years of age, oldest player to register a hat trick in the history of the World Cup tournament, man. He also, when taking the field tonight for Argentina, it was his record sixth World Cup that he's gotten the chance to participate in. So Lionel Messi just continuing to be the GOAT. The longevity of the GOAT is what's most impressive. He set social media ablaze, man. Feels like everybody who was anybody had something to say about what Lionel Messi accomplished tonight. We took calls earlier in the program in about the first hour of the show about the most impressive feats in sports, the most unbreakable records in the world of sports. Shout out to Lionel Messi, man. I wonder, it's so crazy because there was this tweet from actually like 11 hours ago. Someone tweeted that Messi was going to go scoreless, predicted that Messi was going to go scoreless throughout the course of this World Cup. And they were like, bookmark this tweet, come back to it when it happens. Hashtag old takes exposed. Let's do this. I want to keep things on the NBA. If you got any more calls on Giannis Antetokounmpo, we will continue to take them. At 310-840-4910. Is Giannis to Miami a lateral move from a championship perspective for Giannis? And then the Boston Celtics are rumored to have made an offer for Giannis Antetokounmpo. Should they be willing to split their dynamic duo up of Tatum and Brown to acquire Giannis? 310-840-4910. Let's go from Giannis, the Greek freak of the Eastern Conference, to Wemby, the alien of the entire NBA. I don't know if we've seen in the history of sports a guy go from hero to villain as quickly as Victor Wembanyama did over the course of this 2026 postseason. Throughout the course of the playoffs, Giannis went from hero to villain. At the start of this, we were talking about him being, you know, one of the greatest players of all time. And everyone was rooting for him. And everyone loved his mental makeup. We loved that he went and hung out with the monks. We loved, you know, that he goes to bed at 9 o'clock. We loved that he reads books. We love everything about the guy. That was the way the conversation was at the beginning of this postseason. After the finals, it feels like Giannis is the biggest villain in the entire NBA. Honestly, Giannis Antetokounmpo, and this is not how I feel about him, but it's how you all talk about him. All of a sudden, Giannis is the biggest villain in the NBA. I don't remember the last time a dude went from hero to villain as quickly as Giannis Antetokounmpo did. And here's the thing. I have listened, and I've had to sit back and be patient and bear witness to the way you all have spoke about him since the start of the finals, and then more recently since Saturday when, you know, they got bounced. Here's the thing about what happened in the finals and what happened throughout the course of this postseason. Giannis, I'm doing it, Will. I was getting ready to do it. I was getting ready to call the kid Giannis. Victor Wembanyama is 22 years of age, guys. He's 22. This was his first postseason. This was his first NBA Finals. His shortcomings, I don't take issue with. I'm not going to use it as some overall indictment on what he is, what he could potentially be. Talking about Victor Wembanyama. You got to fail in the playoffs. Every star has failed within the postseason. It happens. What I don't like is how the conversation has suddenly shifted to Giannis being arrogant, to Giannis being a dirty player. Wemby, I keep doing it. I literally can't help myself. Do you get why I'm doing it? Clearly, right?
2: I mean, they're both tall.
1: As
2: they're both
1: hell.
2: Very tall.
1: Mike, thank you first and foremost. Taz, next time you hear me say Giannis instead of Wemby, you put me in a full Nelson or something, damn it. I honestly can't believe, and I did it over the weekend. It's 1 a.m. Eastern time here. I'm a little leapy. Maybe that's what it is. But name aside, you all pick up what I'm putting down here. Now someone type it in the chat. Wemby Giannis. You can join the chat on YouTube and stream the show nightly. Just search Westwood One Sports Night. When it comes to Wemby, though, and I've like totally lost my train of thought here. to me, his failures in the postseason, like I said, not some overall indictment on who he is, what he could be. What I don't like, here's where we were going with this. I don't like that he's being called arrogant. I don't like that he's being called a dirty player. Yes, Wemby threw the elbow against Nas. Yes, Wemby shoved the back of the head of Jalen Brunson. But I'm not trying to make excuses for the brother. Do y'all not see what he goes through on a night-in, night-out basis in a game? In terms of being yanked on, tugged on, stepped on, held, getting his jersey tugged, all of that. Wemby gets beat the hell up down low. So if he's a little frustrated and throws an elbow, not to, you know, try to hurt you, I think he throws the elbow to say, hey, Slim, back the hell up. That's kind of how I look at it.

0: all the 23-and-1s that you want. You can run all the 17-and-1s that you want. You can run all the down and backs that you want. Until you're in a game going game speed, it's hard to get in basketball shape. So I think for San Antonio next year, they've got to do a better job building a callus up for Wemby in terms of allowing him to play significant minutes throughout the course of the regular season. Because you can't just expect him to turn it on come playoff time and be in shape. I thought he handled himself well, all things considered. When you consider that massive jump in minutes that he saw in the postseason, I think he carried himself well. The conditioning's got to get better. And then I think the other thing that really stood out with him throughout the course of the finals, he doesn't have like a go-to post move or a go-to move. He doesn't. And that's what the Spurs needed down the stretch in these games in which they led in the fourth quarter and they couldn't close the games out. The ball shouldn't have to be in De'Aaron Fox's hands. Wemby should be skilled enough offensively to where, you know, you can ultimately play through him down the stretch and put the ball in his hands. Ultimately, though, you weren't able to do that. I think it's fascinating, though. I think he's humble. I think he showed a lot of humility throughout these playoffs. I think he's always super honest and transparent in terms of his success and his failures. I love everything about the man. I am totally taken aback by the conversations that have emerged surrounding Wemby, calling him dirty, calling him arrogant, so on and so forth. Am I tripping with this? 310-840-4910. Has your perception of Victor Wembanyama changed throughout the course of this postseason? 310-840-4910. Do you view Wemby differently than when the postseason started? People talk about the lack of humility from him. That's the part that I got kind of pissed off with. It feels like directed attacks at his character. Like we're wanting to see him fail by calling him arrogant. Do we call Steph Curry arrogant when he does the sleep celebration? Do we call other athletes arrogant when they celebrate? Do we when they hit the 3-point celebration? Do you guys get called arrogant for that? People were crushing Victor Wembanyama over the weekend for him saying that he's in Mitchell Robinson's head. Because guess what? He was in Mitchell Robinson's head. He was. I have no issue with Wemby talking the way that he did. I have no issue with it. I have no issue with it. What I do take issue with is what happened in the Western Conference Finals, I believe, when he ducked the podium. That I have an issue with. That I have an issue with. You know what I'm saying? What I don't like, though, is the way that the conversation has shifted and the personal attacks on his character, acting as if he's some arrogant jackass. I just think it's totally overblown. The other piece is now folks are acting like the kid stinks. Oh, he's overrated. We anointed him too quickly. Nobody anointed him, guys. All I've said here on this show and on this network is that if he stays healthy, right, he's got the chance, based off of the defensive ability and how skilled he is offensively, he's got the chance to be one of the greatest players of all time. I firmly believe that. Speaking of the transparency, here was Victor Wembanyama on Saturday night after being eliminated, being, quite frankly, very honest about what angered him the most about the loss.
1: What I'm pissed about is that there's probably 100 games before we can be back in finals. I don't know how to say it in English, but I'm going to have to, you know, hold that inside of me and slow down, wait, and execute for 100 games.
0: Basically, he's saying the thing that hurt the most about the loss is the long road back to the top. The long road back to the top of the mountain. I want to open up the phone lines on this, though, man, because I think it's fascinating. Victor Wembanyama obviously came up short in his first.

0: ever NBA postseason. But to me, the conversations have gone overboard. Folks talking about Wemby being overrated. Folks talking about him being crowned too soon. Folks have called him arrogant. Folks have called him dirty. But at the beginning of the postseason, Wemby was a hero. At the beginning of the postseason, we were all drooling in anticipation for what he could be, for anticipation for what he would do in his first ever postseason. He came up short. Has it changed your perception of one Victor Wembanyama? 310-840-4910. How is the finals, how is this postseason changed your perception of one Victor Wembanyama? I want to push back on the arrogant part of this and people saying that he lacks humility and so on and so forth. He gave an answer the other night that I thought was so damn good, just in terms of him being, like I like to say, open, honest, transparent, and more importantly, just being real, right? Wemby came up short. He answered this question in French. He was asked by a French reporter in French what he's looking to improve on this summer. And Wemby said, quote, "I'm going to work even harder, obviously, to be even more durable, and above all, to keep a fresh mind and maintain control of the game at all times." That's what really stands out about Jalen Brunson, for example. There are too many moments, and I get it, it doesn't come from bad intentions, but there are too many moments where I'm passive, where I don't have the control over the game that I'd like to have, and it ends up costing us. Victor Wembanyama, open, honest, transparent. I don't believe he's arrogant. I don't believe he's dirty the way that some of you all, you know, feel about him. I don't. I think he's 22 years old, and I think he's a guy that's a sore loser. Just like any great athlete, just like any great competitor, Wemby is a sore loser. The question is this, though. 310-840-4910 is the number. He came up short in his first ever NBA Finals, getting gentlemen swept by the New York Knicks. How has the NBA Finals, how has the NBA postseason changed your perspective on one Victor Wembanyama? We will take your calls on that and a whole lot more coming up next here on Westwood One Sports Night. 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
1: Westwood One Sports Night continues as we get you up to 3 a.m. Eastern Time. Phone lines starting to fill up here at 310-840-4910. You can hit us up on the talking text line. How has the finals and the postseason, for that matter, changed your opinion on one Victor Wembanyama? 310-840-4910. For me, has it changed much? I still believe that he's the best player on the planet. I think this postseason, to me, solidified that, his place as the best player in the league. He came up short, though, in the postseason. Some people feel like, you know, that best player in the world moniker is vacant right now because of the way that Wemby played throughout the course of the finals. He's 22. Like I continue to reiterate, I'm not going to let his first postseason failure define who he is as a player. I don't think it's fair. I don't. The other piece is this. This notion that he's some villain, this notion that he's some dirty player, I think it's totally garbage. He's a sore loser, I'll give you that. But so are all the best athletes in all of pro sports. You want a guy to be a sore loser. Do I love the fact that he left the court without shaking Jalen Brunson's hand? No, but like in today's society where all the players jersey swap and tongue kiss after games, I love the fact that we got a throwback character that doesn't like his opponent. If I'm Wemby, I don't give a rick nicks for that matter. I don't. Honestly. So, for him to be viewed as arrogant in a bad sport, in a crybaby and arrogant, all that, because he refused to shake hands, get out of my face, man. Happens all the time. I love the way that Wemby carries himself. It's my favorite part about him. He doesn't give a damn. He doesn't. Wemby doesn't care less. Wemby is about ball. He's all ball all the time. He doesn't listen to the media. He doesn't listen to what you guys have to say about him. The brother goes to bed at 9 o'clock. I love everything about him. I do. The question is, though, how has your perception changed on Victor Wembanyama? Do you think he's a dirty player? I don't. If you think he's dirty for throwing an elbow, then that's on you. Guys do far worse. That doesn't get called and that isn't seen. 310-840-4910. Phone lines are locked and loaded, so I'll stop yapping and get to you all. Corey is in Baltimore. Batting leadoff for us here. Checking in, Corey. What's going on?
2: Man, I swear, man. You my guy, but I got to give it to you, man. Let's just say, man, from the start of the NBA season, man, you've been carrying this man's name like you was carrying the Olympic torch, ready to light that flame, bro. Let me tell you something, dog. That young man's action, starting from game 3, when he set that tempo on Jalen Brunson with the shove, It trickled down to Castle and even Harper doing dirty plays, man. So don't sit there and try to make excuses for this man. Ever since game 3, it's been dirty. But I give it to him. He's young, and he got to learn. But, yeah, man, he's dirty, bro.
1: Why is he dirty? How is he dirty?
2: That was dirty. But the thing about it is that whole little thing about he was in Mitchell Robinson's head, but the whole time the Knicks was in his head. They let him start out good. He started out great. And he did so much to wear as though he was tired. So this offseason, he better go figure out something, man, because them boys, they coming for him. As far as them being the greatest, nah, man, he got a lot of shoes to fill before he can be even considered.
1: Corey, this is the thing.
2: He has a lot.
1: This is my thing on the greatest conversation. No one's saying he's the greatest or one of the greatest. I'm saying he's got the potential to be. That's it.
2: Not his second season, dog. Not his second season. Give him at least maybe round about like maybe 3 or 4 and then put him in that. But he got to show more than what he showed from 2 seasons. Just because he got to the finals He's not there yet. He's still not there yet. On top of that, he got Jokic. You know what I'm saying? Nah, come on, dog.
1: It's stiff competition. I'll give you that. I appreciate the call. The notion that he's dirty, though, I want to double click on that because I don't necessarily agree with that. But a lot of people out there feel that way, and it's honestly, it's stunning that people do feel that way. Byron is out in Atlanta, wants to check in. What's going on, Byron?
0: How are you guys today?
1: Good, man. How you doing?
0: Yeah, hey, first thing first, I would like to thank you very much. You guys are great. I work at night, and you guys keep me very entertained, so thank you so much.
1: Hey, of course, brother. I appreciate you checking in, man.
0: Yeah, a couple of comments about Wemby.
1: Yeah.
0: Right.
1: I agree.
0: He had the whole world on his shoulder. Do you imagine what it's like to go to Madison Square Garden, taking on the Knicks with the president in attendance and doing this performance? Okay?
1: For sure.
0: The only thing that was wrong with this guy was he was just this was a 22-year-old who was frustrated and who had to learn.
1: He let his emotions get the best of him. It happens to the greatest out there. So yeah. I'm not judging him for it.
0: Yeah, you know what I'm really happy about? The way they lost. It hurt so much that this guy is gonna be they're gonna be even hungrier. It reminds me of Isaiah Thomas. When he got picked by Larry Bird, they had the game. But that thing stayed in them, and I think it kind of fueled all this championship run.
1: For sure. I appreciate the call. I think that's a hell of a point. This is going to be the moment in his career that I think fuels him, man. This level of adversity, I don't think he's ever faced it before in his life. So his response to it, I expect to be next level because he's responded to the adversity well all season long. There's a level of humility that he has that I don't know if you all understand. And it goes back to the quote that I referenced not too long ago with him. After they lost on Saturday night, he answered the question in French, but somebody online translated it. This is what Wemby said about how he's looking to improve this summer. He said, I'm going to work even harder, obviously, to be more durable and above all, keep a fresh mind and maintain control of the game at all times. He's acknowledging keeping a fresh mind. He's admitting right there that his emotions got the best of him. What 22-year-old would be that transparent at the podium? He said that's what really stands out about Jalen Brunson, for example. Then he gets very humble and says there are too many moments, and it doesn't come from bad intentions, but there are too many moments where I'm passive and don't have control over the game that I'd like to have, and it ends up costing us. That's just as real as you can get, man. That's why I rock with him so hard. He's real. He's not a robot. He's a human and he's got emotions, man. I think he's a 22-year-old that's only getting smarter and is only going to gain more and more poise. I don't view him as being dirty. I don't view him as being coddled by the media. I think, brother, like the last caller said, had the entire world on his shoulders, man. Everybody was rooting against him, it feels like, in these finals. And, you know, he came up short. Has your perception of Victor Wembanyama changed since the beginning of this postseason? 310-840-4910 is the number. Bob is in Chicago wanting to check in. What's up, Bob?
3: Hey, Zoom.
1: What's going on, man? How you doing?
3: They're good. I just want to chime in. You know what? I love you guys on the radio at night because it keeps me going. But to me, Wembanyama is reminiscent of Jordan way back in the day against the Bad Boys.
1: Mm-hmm. Okay.
3: Jordan just wasn't physically able to go against them, and he bulked up, and he knew what he had to do. And he came out and looked, three-peats. I mean, he's the GOAT. When Wembanyama can get 7 rings, he'll be the GOAT.
1: I appreciate the call, man. I think that was a very unique comparison that's more appropriate that one of the older folks make than me. Mike did have to go through the Bad Boy Pistons. Mike did have to you know, armor up. The only reason I know about that is because we got blessed with The Last Dance during COVID. By the way, people, I mean, I would not have survived COVID if it wasn't for The Last Dance. The Last Dance literally, I'm willing to go through another pandemic just to get another great documentary. I'm kidding. Obviously, I'm kidding.
4: Take it easy.
1: Take it easy. I'm kidding, people. But no, I think it's a very unique comparison in terms of, you know, comparing this situation to Jordan against the Bad Boy Pistons. But we didn't have social media back then the way that we do now. I just think Wemby's being put under a microscope. I think he's being held to this standard to where y'all are acting like the man is supposed to be some emotionless robot. Yeah, he cried after winning the Western Conference Finals. Yeah, he was frustrated, you know, after you know, losing the finals. Yeah, he's angry after getting elbowed. Yeah, he's angry after being scratched and clawed and tugged on all series, all postseason, the way that he was. The narrative that he's dirty or arrogant, I think is totally BS. If you want to question the ability from an on-the-court standpoint in terms of him not being good enough yet, I'm willing to have that conversation. 310-840-4910. How has your perception changed? Has your perception changed on one Victor Wembanyama as we've rolled throughout this postseason? 310-840-4910. Miss Jane out in Tucson wanting to check in. What's going on, Jane?
5: Hi, Linnell. I had 2 points to make.
1: Yes.
5: First, I totally agree with you about Wemby.
1: Okay.
5: And I say that given that I was rooting for the Knicks.
1: Okay.
5: Because my brother's known Jalen Brunson since he was in high school.
1: Oh, wow.
5: So,
1: okay. Ain't that something?
5: So
1: okay.
5: He was the principal of the school that Jalen played against.
1: Wow, okay.
5: And he hated Jalen.
1: No, hey, look, Miss Jane, you understand
5: him.
1: Why, though, right?
5: He admired him, but he had a reason to hate him. But, I mean, he's always spoken so highly of him that
1: sure.
5: I couldn't help but root for him.
1: Okay.
5: However, on the point about Wemby, I think very highly of Wemby because for many of the reasons that you stated, but also I'd like to point out that The people, I mean, there's all kinds of really tall people in the NBA, but mm-hmm. nobody as tall as him. His elbow is where the top of people's head is.
1: Miss Jane, you're about to hit on a great point here. And I want to let you continue. Go ahead.
5: They can't help it. I mean,
1: exactly.
5: Sometimes this stuff that they say he's hurting them, they ran into him. He can't.
1: He has
5: help
1: no
5: it.
1: Control over his body. So, Miss Jane, here was the circumstance that he was facing. The next flagrant foul that Wemby got in the finals,
5: yeah,
1: he would have been suspended.
5: Out.
1: And I think
5: right.
1: the NBA, it would have been a major story. Now, the one thing that's in Wemby's favor, Ms. Jane, is that those flagrant fouls are reviewable after the fact.
5: Yeah.
1: So I doubt he would have actually been, you know, suspended if it was something that was deemed accidental. But to your point, when you're that size and you've got that type of body composition, you're going to accidentally throw an elbow every now and then. I totally
5: right.
1: agree with you. Totally agree.
5: And he's clumsy sometimes because he's so big.
1: Yeah.
5: I can't even imagine being that tall and what you'd be running into all the time.
1: It's crazy. I think he's got to put some weight on him. I hope he does this offseason. I appreciate you. Good to hear from you.
5: Okay. Nice talking to you, Linnell.
1: Out in Tucson. 310-840-4910. Is the number. Get in where you fit in as we're starting to get packed on the phones. Victor Wembanyama coming up. Kevin Hart Small in the NBA Finals. How has this postseason changed your perception of one Victor Wembanyama? That's next here on Westwood One Sports Night.
6: 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Westwood One Sports.
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32: If you're caring for an aging parent, you may feel quite often that you're alone in what you're doing. But you're not. Not by a long shot. According to a new report by the Pew Research Center, 10% of U.S. adults are caring for a parent over age 65. Millions more are caring for a spouse or partner 65 or older. Beyond the sheer numbers, this report, perhaps unsurprisingly, found a major difference in caregiver well-being between men and women. One psychologist we spoke to suggested thinking 5 years in the future and imagining where you are right now. Will you be glad you took something on or regretful that you didn't? You also need to cut yourself some slack, he said, especially women. Don't try to shoulder all of the burden by yourself. You might need to ask for help before you burn out. You'll be so glad you did. I'm Dr. Sanjay Gupta, helping you live a better life.
33: Compared to Wembley, by stolen balls. Come on, sir. Come on, man.
1: You a Mavericks fan or you a Spurs fan, brother?
33: I'm on both sides. Come on now. You know what I'm saying.
1: I hear what you're saying.
33: You know it.
1: Appreciate the call, brother. 310-340-4910. Y'all know why I'm laughing. You know why I'm laughing. I can't help myself. I don't want to impersonate him because I don't want to get canceled. But damn it, that Wembley, how many times did he drop the – how many times did Elijah Warren get the ball stolen from him? Wembley with his tall ass. Martin in Dallas, baby. Wembley. Wembley. Wembley. Let's go to Stefan in Santa Cruz wanting to chime in. What's going on, brother? Welcome into Westwood One Sports Night.
6: Hey, what's up?
1: What do you think about Wembley?
6: I was about to man, let me get a hold of this little rascal from Texas. Hey, you know what? I'm a Spurs fan. Hey, you know, kudos, man. Go, you know, Knicks. You guys got it. So,
1: right.
6: But you know what? I like Wemby's attitude.
1: I do too.
6: It's gonna mature. It will change. He's 22, and right. Remember this, guys. Mm-hmm. And these, I'm here in the Bay Area, close to the Bay Area. A lot of Warrior fan haters. They wanted to see the Spurs go down.
1: Yeah, of course they did.
6: And the thing about it, this is the thing about it, because their team is pretty much irrelevant now. This is the thing about it, man. You're talking about a guy who just last year he had that blood clot.
1: Right. Yep.
6: That was
1: significant. It cost him a lot of time. You're right.
6: Yeah. And so this guy is emotional, but the thing is Victor never ever once said he is the greatest or he's the next GOAT.
1: Never even alluded to it.
6: He never. ESPN, everybody, they're saying it. Okay? So now when he hears this, that pressure, he goes, oh, man, you know what? I got to do this. I got to win the title.
1: I do agree with you on that, and I appreciate the call. It does feel like maybe he had succumbed to the pressure just a little bit. Let's go to Chance in Alabama. What's up, Chance?
7: I don't know if I've told you this before, man. I stopped watching the NBA when KD joined the Warriors. He's my favorite player. It looked a nasty, nasty, nasty taste in my mouth. It really grinded my gears.
1: I feel that.
7: But, man, I'm no Spurs fan, but I love watching this guy play. And, man, his attitude, the way he is, it makes me like him even more. He's a sore loser. You know who the biggest sore loser of all time was?
1: Who's
7: Michael
1: that?
7: Jordan.
1: Exactly.
7: The biggest sore loser of all time.
1: Brother, he
7: punched
1: Steve Kerr in the face in practice. Yeah, and we talk about Wemby's character.
7: He went after the smallest white guy on the team. I always thought that was weak by Jordan, but he didn't go after Horace Grant.
1: No, he knew better. Hey, Chance, he ain't stupid now.
7: he ain't stupid.
1: Yeah.
7: But man, this guy has brought me back to the association, and I'm happy about it. He is entertaining. He is the future. LeBron is on his way out. This guy is on his way in, and you know what? He's going to be a topic on shows like this for years and years to come. He is nothing but great for the league. Yep. We love you, Wembley.
1: Chance in Alabama on the way out saying, we love you, Wembley. Wembley. Did he call him Wembley or Wembley? That's what I call a five. So I have a $5 parlay that I put in with our pals at the DraftKings Sportsbook. It's just all Wemby props. I call it a Wembley throw. So instead of a parlay, it's a Wembley. You know what I'm saying?
9: No, I'm with you, man. Wembley!
1: A Wembley! Wembley. Hold on. That last one you hit was it. Wembley. Wembley. 310-840-4910 is the number. If you're on the line, stay there. We'll get to you coming up on the other side. Adam, Sam, Art, Patrick, Steve. We'll get to you all coming up on the other side of the break. Has the perception, of Victor Wembanyama changed here throughout the course of the postseason? 310-840-4910. Do you agree with the notion that he's dirty? Do you agree with the notion that he's arrogant? I don't. I think the brother's 22 years old, and I think he came up short in the finals. Not illegal, not an indictment on his character. He does have some things to work on, though, this summer. From a basketball standpoint, that to me is what the conversation should be focused on. But instead, Everyone's made it about his character. Have we ever seen a guy go from hero to villain as quickly as one Victor Wembanyama? 310-840-4910. How has your perception changed of one Victor Wembanyama? We'll take your calls on that. Plus, we'll get back into the National Football League coming up in the final hour next.
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0: Yeah, maybe one of the last times you hear the big voice guy say, here's Linnell Willingham. I just totally forgot what I teased coming out of break, going into the break. I have no clue where this show is supposed to go right now. We have 1 hour left. I've been up since 8 o'clock this damn morning. I did more radio than I had sleep. That's what happens when you're a boss. 310-840-4910. Youngest in charge, Linnell Willingham, rocking out with you here in the final hour of power on Westwood One Sports Night. Has the perception of Victor Wembanyama at all changed throughout the course of this postseason? Have we ever seen a guy go from hero to villain as quickly as one Victor Wembanyama? 310-840-4910 is the number. I also want to get into this. In honor of America's 250th birthday, I'm eating it. McDonald's, as some Southern people like to say. Not McDonald's, McDonald's. You got McDonald's money? McDonald's is coming out, or relaunching rather, excuse me, Thrill. And I know you're super excited about this, my friend. They're relaunching their fried apple pie, as Finesse Two Times would say. Their fried apple pie, coming back. It got me thinking. You can chime in on the phones with this as well. I want your calls on if the perception of Wemby has changed. And then we got to get to the bottom of something here on Westwood One Sports Night. In lieu of McDonald's bringing back the fried apple pie, what is the best sweet treat in all of fast food? 310-840-4910. I've got an early nominee. Checkers, home of the twofer. Right? That's what they're known for. Home of the twofer. They got the best twofer in the game. Those funnel cake fries that they have at Checkers make a grown man
1: cry. I've never had it. Woo! I've never had it.
0: Shame on you, Will the Thrill Dog.
1: We'll stick with McDonald's here.
0: Yeah.
1: I don't know what they put in their ice cream to make it so just
0: rich.
1: Creamy. And It's rich. It's rich. But specifically the McFlurries. The McFlurries.
0: Hot doggy.
1: When those ice cream machines actually work, those McFlurries are something, man. The
0: McFlurries is something else, man.
1: Yeah.
0: I think the general public is going to go with the McFlurry being the one seed. You actually mentioned Frosty first, which surprised me.
1: You can't beat a Frosty. It's simple but effective.
0: Yeah.
1: But it ain't sure. A McFlurry.
0: It's no McFlurry it's from McDonald's. The best sweet treat in all of fast food in lieu of McDonald's relaunching the fried apple pie, a deep fried apple pie. 310-840-4910. And then has your perception of Wemby changed here in this postseason? I've been waiting on this call and held out on this call for a reason because of what the screener wrote. Adam in Griffith, near Indiana. Adam, what's up, pal? Welcome into Westwood One Sports Night.
2: Hey, what's going on, brother, man? Thanks for taking my call.
0: Yes, sir. Appreciate you spending some time with us, man.
2: For sure. Okay, so you're this big Wemby guy. Am I missing something? If I was 8 feet tall, I could probably be pretty good at basketball, too. And he just sold the farm and blew it. I mean, did you not see what I seen? The guy's not that good, dude.
0: Come on, brother. Are you serious?
2: I'm dead serious.
0: I'm going to talk it out with you. I really want to get to the bottom of why you feel this way. So you're saying you're using his height as like something you're holding against him almost.
2: I think you are, like
0: no,
2: Superman
0: no, no, no.
2: guy. If he was such a savant, then what happened?
0: He lost, brother. I mean, people.
2: I know you're telling me.
0: There's one winner. There's one loser. He lost. What?
2: And not only did he lose, he got 29. He got smoked.
0: I mean. The beautiful thing about it is basketball is not an individual sport. This isn't tennis or golf.
2: Yeah, tell him that.
0: But I got to tell you that. You all, like, this idea that it's all I mean, did Victor Wembanyama get his shot blocked at the? Well, he did miss two free throws down the stretch.
2: It's so impossible, and he still didn't make enough. I mean, come on, man, down 29, he blew it.
0: Did you feel this way about Wemby entering the playoffs?
2: I seen it coming a little bit. Yeah, he thought he was all that in a bag of chips.
0: Well, so, like, where do you get this from? That's the point. He thought he was. Where did, like, what is that? Just
2: he was,
0: like,
2: cocky. Come on, he's cocky.
0: But so, why is it?
2: Man, if I'm 8 feet tall and I'm cocky, I better win
0: the
2: ring.
0: You better be the man. Come right on now. I think what you're saying, and I kind of get where you're coming from. His height may be to his detriment. Because
2: I'm 5'7", and I'm a great basketball
0: player. Well, that explains why you're so damn angry. You're 5'7", Jam. I get it.
2: No, don't even do that. Don't even do that.
0: I'm just messing with you, brother. I'm just messing with you. But no, I think it's fascinating the point that you make. Because he's so tall, I do feel like he's held to a higher standard until the finals.
2: Come
0: though,
2: on,
0: you got to admit.
2: You got to jump to dunk.
0: But until the finals, he lived up to that standard, though, man. He did.
2: Man, you gotta bring it home though. I mean, come on, yeah, come on, Kobe, come on,
0: you
2: Jordan.
0: You gotta finish the story. Adam, I appreciate you as always, brother. Hope to hear from you soon, man. 310-840-4910. Adam said, "If I was 8 feet tall, I'd." And then he told us he was 5'7". He's a short king. That's why he's angry. I'd be short. I'd be angry and mad if I was 5'7" too. Now people are gonna think I'm prejudiced against short people. Women are prejudiced against short men. I'm just saying. 310-840-4910. Does anyone have any calls on the best sweet treat in all the fast food? Can I beg and plead for calls on that? What is your one seed of fast food sweet treats? Is it the McFlurry? A lot of people love the cookie from McDonald's. I gave you funnel cake fries from Checkers. There's a dark horse in this thing. The best milkshake in fast food, without a shadow of a doubt, the one seed of milkshakes in fast food, and I got to tread lightly when I do this, the one seed, best milkshake I've ever had from a fast food establishment, it is the home of the most expensive snack, is what I like to call it, Chick-fil-A. That Chick-fil-A milkshake, are you kidding me? Now, Burger King.
1: Chick-fil-A milkshake.
0: Burger King, for a long time, I thought rivaled Chick in terms of their milkshake. I also think Burger King's fries are severely underrated, especially if they're properly salted.
1: Yeah, man, don't get me started. The waffle fries, though, at Chick-fil-A.
0: But, dude, it costs you $17. It costs you $17 for a chicken sandwich and a small waffle fry. Get out of here. I think Chick-fil-A is the most expensive snack. It's addictive, though. That whatever they got in their ingredients, brother, oof. It's ridiculous.
1: The Blizzard.
0: I got Hot Carlito says the Blizzard. Yeah. Okay, that's what he meant by Blizzard. I thought he was just, Blizzard! Wembley! Wembley! Blizzard, Wembley! The Blizzard's interesting. So I went to Small Bethany College in West Virginia. I thought I was going to be a Division III football player. Ended up being the campus's weed man, along with the play-by-play announcer for basketball and football.

0: fan of either one of those teams.
1: Okay.
0: But in listening to you elevate this guy,
1: yeah,
0: I was waiting for him to fly around the arena with his tape on. He does not play his position. He's not a guard. He's not a forward. He shouldn't be trying to dribble too much there between for somebody to steal the ball. I don't think he's going to be the greatest of anything at this point. Maybe later on, but I don't.
2: Of course, later on. But that's my thing, brother. I was never saying now. I'm saying he's got the potential to be.
0: Yeah, but in listening to you, bro, I mean, I'm waiting. For
2: I can only laugh.
0: To be a superstar.
2: I can only laugh. He was a dog. How can y'all look at him? Now I got to pull up the numbers. You all are acting like he totally just fell on his face and he was god-awful throughout the postseason. This was his first.
0: I didn't say he fell on his face, but I watched the series after listening to you. And the boy needs to put on some weight because he's a big man. He's nowhere near the paint that often where
2: he needs a back-to-the-basket game. He needs to put on weight. But, like, guys, he's 22. It's all going to happen in due time, man. Rome wasn't built in a day.
0: Yeah,
2: I appreciate the call.
0: Wemby wasn't
2: either. I'm sorry to cut you off, Mike. But, guys, he averaged 26 points, 4 blocks, and 11 rebounds throughout the series, guys. Like, what the hell else is he? That's his first finals. And that's what he averaged. And you all are acting like he was garbage. I think there's a reluctance to crown a Frenchman as the best player in the world. That's what I think it is. I see, I'm going to say what your favorite sports talk radio host is afraid to say. We are upset that he likes French fries. We are upset that he likes the spaghetti. Well, that's Italian, isn't it? That's embarrassing. But you all pick up what I'm putting down. 310-840-4910. John is in Chicago. John, what's up, man? What you got for us?
3: Hey, guys, I just wanted to tell you, I think the best dessert or late-night craving is the double cake shake from Fratillo's.
2: Fratillo's, is that like local to you, where you're at? Is that like a local chain?
3: Yeah, it's in Chicago, yeah.
2: Okay, I'm not familiar with it. Say it again, John. What is it? Is it a
3: double cake shake.
2: So what is that? Explain that to us.
3: It takes like a double chocolate cake and then mash it into a milkshake.
2: Okay. So basically like cake in a cup with a milkshake. I dig it. It sounds... Sounds like something that'll raise my damn blood pressure, which is great. John is in Chicago.
3: Yes.
2: Appreciate you, buddy.
3: Yes, sir.
2: 310-840-4910. Austin is in Santa Cruz. You know, it would have been better if Austin was calling from Austin. Austin, what's up, pal?
4: So, I got a combination sweet treat for you.
2: Uh-oh.
4: You got to go with the McDonald's French fries dipped into the Wendy's Frosty.
2: Ow!
4: Salty, sweet.
2: Yeah,
4: You can't beat that.
2: Hey, look, you know ball, Austin. I definitely agree with you on that. Real quick before we let you go, has your perception of Victor Wembanyama changed here throughout the course of the postseason?
4: It sounds like it's a thought for everybody, but if he was 6'3", he'd be mid at best as far as basketball game.
2: What is that? Oh my! So you guys are punishing the brother, and I appreciate the call. The general public is now punishing him for being... I should have asked that last caller how tall he was. If he was 6'3", he'd suck. I mean, and if your grandmother had a damn mustache, she'd be your grandfather, damn it. I mean, what's the difference? I don't get it. We're crying over spilled milk. What did Thurl say last night? The toothpaste is already out the damn tube, brother.
5: Can't put it back in the tube.
2: You can't do it. Can't win with him. Can't coach with him. I just can't do it. I think it's crazy.
5: You know what? Mm-hmm. The narrative here was really different after that first game at OKC.
2: You know?
5: A lot different, wasn't it?
2: I'm telling you, it's the...

0: quickest we've ever seen a guy go from hero to villain in the history of sports, dog. Kevin Durant. This level of vitriol towards him, I think, rivals Kevin Durant when he left Oklahoma City to go to Golden State. It feels like that, dude. Everybody's on Wemby's ass right now. But here's the thing. If you want to critique his play, I think that's the more substantive conversation. Like, that's the conversation that's more, there's more meat on that bone, so to speak, talking about his play, because you're right. Lack of cardiovascular endurance, lack of a back to the basket game, not being clutch. He melted in the moment. He missed two massive free throws down the stretch. Everyone keeps talking about the Foxy miss. What about Wemby missing two free throws after being an 84% free throw shooter through the regular season? 310-840-4910 is the number. Has your perception on Wemby changed throughout this postseason? And then, in honor of McDonald's bringing back fried apple pies, what's the best sweet treat in all of fast food? Let's go to Keith out in Baltimore. I wanted to check in. What's going on, Keith?
1: I'm a first-time caller this late, but because I'm on call for work. But anyways, I tell you, Wemby, I wasn't saying I was disappointed, but nobody plays the paint anymore. He's too big to be letting these little short guys get all these rebounds. He need to gain at least like 20 or 30 more pounds, so he probably need to get somebody pregnant so he can get some man with. He gets some man weight on him. I'm telling you, once he gets somebody with some man weight on him and get pregnant, he'd be good to go. But
0: look, man, he needs some shrimp yacht. He needs something, yeah, brother. Get him some damn.
1: He's not. He needs some dog in him, man. You know, he's too tall for that.
0: I think the dog is in him. I just think he's. He needs a go-to move more than anything.
1: Yeah, and playing the paint, he can easily get the fouls. You know. Because people are going to be ball-hogging them, you know? Nobody plays the paint anymore. You want to be Steph Curry, you know, playing the paint. Why is he shooting threes? Why is he bringing the ball up the court? That doesn't make any sense. It's fundamental basketball, you know?
0: My thing is, and I hear where you're coming from, he works on dribbling, though. He works on three-point shooting. So, like, that's why he shot it so well throughout the season. That's why he handles it so well for somebody his size. But to your point, and I think everyone that's critiqued him from a basketball standpoint has said this, he needs a go-to move, and more importantly, he needs to develop a back-to-the-basket post game to be able to truly take advantage of his size. I appreciate the call as always, man. Good stuff. 310-840-4910 is the number. Two things you can check in on the phones. First and foremost, has your perception of Wemby changed here throughout the postseason? And then two, in honor of McDonald's bringing back the fried apple pie, what's the best sweet treat in all of fast food? Your calls on that. Plus, we'll take a trip to the National Football League. George Pickens showed up for Cowboys practice. I'll tell you the potential ramifications of that next here on Westwood One Sports.
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0: continues. Phone lines lit all the way up. Calls from Michigan, Wisconsin, California. Everybody checking in here on Westwood One Sports Night. Couple things you can chime in on. One, what is the best sweet treat in all of fast food? That is in lieu of McDonald's redropping the fried apple pie. What's the best sweet treat in all of fast food? And then how has your perception, or has your perception rather, changed on one Victor Wembanyama here since the finals ended, or since the postseason started, rather? I don't think we've ever seen a guy go from hero to villain as quickly as one Victor Wembanyama did. I don't believe so. My other part is this. I think the conversation around him being arrogant or dirty or a sore loser, I'm not here to attack his character because I don't think he did anything to warrant that. If you want to criticize and critique his play on the floor, you have every right, in my opinion, you know, to do that, because I do think he came up super small, you know, in the finals. You can say that. Enough of me, though. We're going to get to George Pickens and the Dallas Cowboys coming up here momentarily, but, I mean, we got calls from all over the place. We got to get to some of you all out here. Sam in Mesquite has been waiting the longest. Sam, what is going on? Welcome into Westwood One Sports Night.
1: Thank you for taking my call.
0: Yes,
1: straight
0: sir,
1: off
0: man.
1: The muscle. Straight off the muscle. Wembanyama, Victor Wembanyama went against America and the national team. He lost. He then went against the against America in the gold medal game and lost. He is not new to losing. His actions when he loses is about his character, but his play on the floor is what dictates whether he can win or not. That's the only thing that matters in sports. This is about sports. So in sports, he's lost when the game mattered the most. He lost the championship in the finals this year, and that's what happened, and he chose with his character to not shake hands. That's him and him only. Also, LeBron James is the greatest villain, greatest from hero to villain. And then also, you mentioned earlier, as far as you didn't have enough sleep, you missed out on some time because of sleep, and then same thing like Victor Wembanyama. Your job is your job. You have to focus on your job, and then your sleep.
0: I was doing my other job, brother.
1: And also the greatest sweet treat is revenge. Kobe, make sure he gets his revenge.
0: You know what the saying is, brother? The saying, I believe, brother, is revenge is best served as a cold dish. T.I. once said that, brother.
1: That's the greatest sweet treat. That's the greatest sweet treat is revenge.
0: And then what was the
1: last thing? Oh, and then you said about calling and scratching. Shaq is the biggest and most dominable thing.
0: But
1: that
0: Shaq's
1: ever was
0: ass was so damn big, they would have arrested Shaq for battery if he would have did what Wemby did. If he would have did what Wemby did to Brunson, they would have arrested, they would have locked Shaq's big ass up.
1: That's his poor character.
0: That's where I disagree, man. I don't believe anything he did was to try and hurt somebody. I don't believe he was ever malicious. Or ever tried to hurt anybody out there on the floor.
1: I agree. Wasn't saying it was malicious or he was intending to hurt somebody.
0: His actions is what he did.
1: Right. And his actions was Brunson was big man and the big man.
0: So I hear you. I hear you. There was someone that said, I made the argument that Brunson's the best player in the world after the finals. I think that's crazy. I appreciate the call, Mesquite. 310-840-4910. Let's run through these rapid fire before we get to the Dallas Cowboys. Zach is in Wisconsin. What's going on?
2: Hey, what's up?
0: What's up, baby?
2: Hey,
0: how you doing?
2: Okay, just to give you a quick background, I took a future bet out on the Spurs back in November because I believed in this team.
0: Okay.
2: I believed in this team to win it all, and the whole season, all the way up to the finals, I thought they were going to do it. I am completely devastated, and I place 100% of the blame on Darren Fox. That was pathetic, bro. It's almost, it was so bad. I was questioning during the series, Is he doing this on purpose?
0: Is he point shaving?
2: Like, yes. Did somebody get to him just so they don't have to pay? Because the Spurs preseason, I got him at 4,000 plus 4,000. I had great odds on them winning everything. So I'm starting to question because it was so terrible.
0: But here's the thing. If you're going to blame it, brother, if you're going to, and I appreciate the call, if you're going to blame De'Aaron Fox for what he did down the stretch, you got to talk about Victor Wembanyama and his two massive free throw misses. I'm sorry. And I'm the biggest Wemby truther in the national media. I admit it. Wembley, I love him. You know what I'm saying? I'm a simp for Wembley. 310-840-4910. Where else do we want to go? Let's travel out to let's go to our guy Maurice out in Chicago wanting to chime in. What's going on, Mo?
3: Oh boy. You got it. Your boy came up small.
0: Oh Lord. I already knew you was about to give me hell, Mo.
3: You already know I was gonna let you have it, brother. And you said that he was the best 22-year-old you had ever seen. First of all, you got Jordan, you got LeBron. So,
0: Jordan wasn't in the damn finals at 22, Maurice. Come on, man.
3: I get that, but he didn't have the team that Victor had either, and neither was LeBron. But I'm just saying, those are better 22-year-olds, not to mention Magic Johnson. So, hey, come on, man. He's a great player. And I one other thing, he dirty. Pushing Brunson down and all that, he dirty. You need to stop that. That's what's making people dislike him, though. Because he's just doing all the dirty stuff. He slid his foot under Brunson, too, under that three. That looked like he's trying to hurt him right there.
0: His foot is, brother, he's 7'5", and his foot is the size of my damn laptop here. It's hard for him.
3: You're right about that. That's true.
0: It's hard. Even with the flagrant fouls, Maurice, this is what I was saying. I felt bad for him, and I honestly, the sinister in me wanted it to happen. I wanted to see him pick up that next flagrant.
3: Now they weren't gonna give it to him.
0: To see if they were supposed to suspend him or not, right?
3: No. He a big ticket. They're not gonna do that.
0: It definitely would have been reviewable. Maurice, I appreciate you as always, man. Good to hear from you, brother. Let's go to Swar out in San Diego. What's going on, brother? Welcome into Westwood One Sports Night.
4: Hey, man. Thanks for taking my call.
0: Yes,
4: okay,
0: sir.
4: 2 points. Mm-hmm. First of all, I think this day and age, just the spotlight that are on these players. Like, let's not forget. 21-year-old Kobe put up 4 air balls in an elimination game.
0: Come on, man. It happens.
4: He did that. Yeah, it happens, right? This is part of the art. You know, players, they got to fall, and then they got to get back up. And we got to see them work through it and bounce back and become the players, the legends that they're going to become. So does my perception of Wemby change after this? Absolutely not. I love the grit. I love the competitiveness. You know, even if him not shaking hands right after, and I feel like, okay, I see his height. But he's not a big man like that, right? He's not a Shaq.
0: No,
4: I don't think the answer
0: not.
4: For him is to play like down low on the block. He's not.
0: If he puts some weight on, and here's the thing. This is Wemby's third season in the NBA, guys. It's his third year. You know how small and frail Giannis was still in his third year? This kid's got so much runway to change his body composition. So I'm not at all panicked about what he's going to be. I just think the recency bias surrounding him is fascinating.
4: Sure, I agree with that. And, you know, I look at, like, how if I were to, like, tell Wemby, how do you develop your game for it to age well and just for him to create off of it? You know, I look at a guy like Melo. I see Wemby getting the ball like 15 to 17 feet out. But yeah, exactly. He has a sweet stroke. You know, when he puts the ball on the floor too much, he tries to get too much with his dribble. Guys can rip it. But if he gets that one dribble, two dribble, work that like that kind of fadeaway baseline game, no one's stopping that. And then if he gets defenders off position, take him to the rack, finish at the rack. But he doesn't have to play down low. You know,
0: there's a way for him to get better. I want to see who he locks in with this summer from a trainer standpoint. I appreciate you as always, man. This is fascinating. I think we're all in agreement. I don't even want to say that because we're clearly not all in agreement. But a lot of you all have called in and broke my heart when you say he's dirty. Some of you have also been like, I don't think he's dirty. I think he's, you know, just competitive. He's big. He wants to win. I'm not going to go as far as to call him dirty, But I do think he's got to be a little bit more self-aware on the floor and understand that the microscope is on him at all times. You know what I love? You're not going to punk Victor Wembanyama. That's the one thing. And I think a lot of people, because he's French, because he's tall and wiry and lengthy, and the style of basketball in which he plays, not being your traditional back-to-the-basket seven-footer, I think a lot of people assume he's soft. Jalen Brunson don't think he's soft. Karl Anthony Towns, his ass don't think he's soft. The damn Timberwolves, they don't think he's soft. Like, I thought the job that he did, man, throughout this postseason, being his first postseason at 22 with all of the pressure on his shoulders that he had, I thought for the most part he answered the bell. He averaged 26 in the finals, guys, and y'all acting like the brother went ghost. 310-840-4910. Hugo in Maryland wants to check in. What's going on?
5: Hey, what's going on, man? Can't even believe I got through, man. Calling from Montgomery County currently. And I just want to say everybody's forgetting. Well, first of all, Wembanyama, he's not a villain, man. Like, you know, human beings, how many elbows can you take? How many pushes? How many shoves?
0: Before you decide you're going to pop off, right, Hugo? That's what I'm saying,
5: right? Right, like, for him, man. All the whole season and the postseason, he threw an elbow.
0: He threw one elbow.
5: I think Nas Reed had a couple of dirty plays myself. You know what
0: for
5: I mean?
0: For sure.
5: So, you know, and another thing is, like, the Spurs, the whole team is young. Eric McCaskill is young. Vassell's young. Everybody. I don't know. They were saying, you know, is he going to get back to the finals? I'm like, I don't know, man. I feel like they're going to get back to the finals. And like you said earlier this morning, everybody has to get, you know, they had to, the Bulls had to get through the Pistons.
0: Right.
5: You feel me? Like, it's always a little
0: It's
5: story
0: a maturation process. I mean, it's levels that you got to, it's levels right, that it right. takes to get it's to the levels, top.
5: But exactly.
0: I just think people's frustration is people feel like he was crowned too quickly. And I'm just like, do y'all not understand why folks were talking about him the way that we were? We ain't never seen nothing like this in terms of the two-way impact.
5: He's so big, right? Not all extra clumsy and stuff, right? But at the same time, I mean, like you said, he got put on some weight. Hey, look at my boy Alex Saar. Did you see the picture? He put on some weight, man.
0: Come on, man.
5: Alex Saar is going to be a problem.
0: Eating a bunch of French fries, brother. Look, that's what I said.
5: The big Eiffel,
0: exactly. Yeah, I appreciate you as always, man. Hope to hear from you soon, brother. 310-840-4910. We had a bunch of more calls here on the line. If you're on the line, stay there. I want to do this. The Dallas Cowboys, to switch gears here a little bit, they reported for their mandatory minicamp today, year two under head coach Brian Schottenheimer. The big offseason conversation for the Cowboys has been centered around, will George Pickens show up for work as he got the franchise tag placed on him earlier this offseason? A lot of people feel like, or felt like before today, that, yeah, this would be a situation where, hey, you know, maybe, just maybe, George Pickens holds out or holds in. But ultimately, you know, folks felt like this situation would be a distraction. George Pickens showed up to the facility today at the Star and had this to say about reporting for work for the 2026 season.
6: If you keep showing it, or they kind of already have a hint of who you are, that's when they'll start speaking on JSN contracts and stuff like that. So I just keep doing what I want, you know, what's best for me.
7: George, for those who say that you're here because you don't want to get fined, but then allege that you will plan on holding out, what would you say to them?
6: I'm here now. Like I say, that's always their opinion. I don't really, like, criticize what they say or what they do. I just feel like that's an opinion that they have, and that's all I can really say.
7: Would you hold out?
6: Nah. Definitely here now. Like I said, the group of guys that's with the Cowboys kind of prevents you. If you know guys, you're going to guys' house, you're talking, like, I talk to Dak, I'm still throwing with Dak. It's definitely going to make you not want to hold out.
0: Well, there you go. You heard it from the horse's mouth. He doesn't intend on holding out. And guess what, guys? I think that is news that is detrimental to the rest of the National Football League. If the Cowboys are distraction-free and that defense takes the step forward that I expect it to, revamp secondary, Jalen Thompson, Caleb Downs, Kobe Durant, Deron Bland coming back healthy. Quinnen Williams up front. Kenny Clark. I think the Dallas Cowboys are the biggest threat to the LA Rams in the entire NFC. You heard it here first. I think the Dallas Cowboys, if healthy, and if that defense can take that step forward that we're expecting. I'm not saying Dallas needs to have a top 10 unit. But if they can at least be a middle-of-the-pack defense, that is a Super Bowl offense 7 days out the week and twice on Sundays. You cannot argue with it. If they figure things out defensively, I feel like the Dallas Cowboys not only are the best team in the NFC East, I think they're the biggest threat to the LA Rams. And I'm a Commander fan saying that, Slim. I really, in my heart of hearts, they hate it when I say this locally in Washington, D.C. They hate it. But I'm a realist, man. Where are the holes on this Dallas Cowboys roster, ladies and gentlemen? 310-840-4910. If you're on the phone line, stay there. We'll wrap up the Wembanyama conversation. Plus, take your calls on the best sweet treats and all the fast food next here on Westwood One Sports Night.
8: The U.S. men's national team looks to go 2-0 in group play when they take on Australia. 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We'll find out Friday. 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
4: Cowboys going to be that good. They're going to have the same offense, a good offense. They won 7 games with it last year. And I know you think the defense is taking a big jump and that's going to make a difference. I'm just going to wait to let it play out. I don't want to give them dudes any credit because I don't think they're going to make any more noise than they made last season. So
5: hater.
4: I'm gonna let you have your thoughts on that.
5: Hey, look, real quick, Jay, before I let you continue. I was out there today, Slim. I was out there today, Slim. I'm telling you. I'm telling you. I can't wait till July, man.
4: My man and my son, we're going out there. I can't wait. Hey, but look, so moving on. So the sweet treat, the best sweet treat fast food is Popeye's apple pie.
5: Hey, okay, you know ball, Slip. Popeye's got them a good old, they got them a little cheesecake apple pie, too.
4: Yeah, they get strawberry cheesecake. The original apple pie with the cinnamon on it, you can't beat that. You can't beat it. And then to my main comment about Wimpy. Wimpy not a villain, man. You know, I love women. I'm a fan. Spurs, my second team. Been my second team since Duncan came in 99. So, as far as Wimby, he did play small in the sense that he was at that perimeter game. Too many three-pointers and too many jumpers, all that. I don't like that. I know you can do it. If it was my call, Wimby, you get 4 three-pointers a game. Bumper, quarter, or break it down.
5: Nah, for sure.
4: Other than that, I want you 15 feet and in. That's it. Because if you play that, you're going to dominate. If you once you control 15 feet in, because you're comfortable shooting your jumper, 15 feet, maybe 12 feet in, you're gonna dominate that. So I want you there. And so if you notice, we go back to the playoffs. The more he played inside, close to the rim, those are games they won, and they won by great margin. So, but the bigger point about why they lost the finals is not just when we play. It's I think Mitch Johnson got out coached by Mike Brown.
5: Mitch Johnson 100% got out coached because I put some of the blame on. First and foremost, I don't care if Fox pout. I don't care if Fox wants to sit at the end of the bench. I tell him take his damn uniform off. Dylan Harper was the better guy. He should have been playing down the stretch. And I look at it like this, Jay. If I'm another player on the Spurs, right? And I'm looking at Mitch. I'm looking at Mitch sideways. We clearly know the players ain't stupid. We see who's the better damn player. That's the tough part about it, man. Jay, I got to let you run because we're wrapping up here, hitting the end of the program. I appreciate you checking in. Everybody out there on the line who couldn't get in tonight, we appreciate you chiming in. I'm back with you, baby, a little bit later on tonight, 11 p.m. to 3 a.m. Eastern time with the Kang of North Kakalaki. My guy Josh Graham checking in as we, take you coast to coast once more, man, here on Westwood One Sports tonight. Appreciate all of your calls. From the East Coast, the West Coast, north of the border. We appreciate you checking in. Thank you to our guy Will the Throw Dalton. Thank you to our guy Mike behind the glass taking your calls. I'm back with you later on tonight. Drake Toll Show comes your way next.
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0: It is the Drake Toll Show. Drake Toll with you from the Savannah Bananas organization and Locked On Big 12, and right here on Westwood One Sports and the Westwood One Sports app. Laura Jimenez runs the board. Addie Bates produces. Hey, we are gearing up for a fantastic weekend in the World Cup, in the College World Series. North Carolina and West Virginia, Oklahoma and Georgia. The Mountaineers will need to win two against the Tar Heels. The Georgia Bulldogs will need to win two against the Sooners. Four teams are left in college baseball. Oh, did you see? The NBA draft could be a serious problem. The projected number two overall pick is reportedly refusing to meet with any teams who aren't drafting number one overall. The guy who's slated to go second overall is refusing to meet with any team outside of the squad drafting first overall. Because that could go well. Oh, and I don't know if you missed it, but the World Cup's kind of cool. You ready? Can we do it together? 3, 2, yeah. 300 milligrams of caffeine. Good morning, Food Giant Shoppers. Good morning, America. Good morning to the world. Do you mind if we start in the World Cup? You know what? I'm going rogue today. There are listeners across the country who, I've told you this, you turn your radio on, and it's the Drake Toll Show for the first hour, 2 hours of your morning. And then, you know, Dick and Doug, the morning guys, come on. And you love Dick and Doug. The entire reason you get up, go to the gym, is because that show comes on right after whatever this is. And in preparation for Dick and Doug, as you're getting ready, the show winds down, Dick and Doug comes on, and you enjoy their 3 hours of debauchery and laughs, and it's fun. That's what when I was a kid, it's what I listened to. And you know what I don't give you enough of in the first half hour, hour of this show? Ladies and gentlemen, live from Washington, D.C., it's Addie Bates.
1: Why?
0: This might be the first time you've spoken in the first 3 minutes of this show ever, by the way.
1: Well, why? Why? This isn't Dick and Doug. This is Toll and Bates.
2: What?
0: That's true. Please do not enlist the help of that law firm. It's going to go very poorly for you.
1: No. I think it's great. It's great. Toll and Bates.
0: The greatest player of all time. Lionel Messi. Yes or no?
1: 1,000%.
0: He a hat trick last night? He's 38 years old. What is he doing that for?
1: Not that there's anything wrong with being 38 years old or in your 30s. Drake isn't saying that. Right, Drake?
0: Well, I mean, 30's kind of old, but whatever.
1: Great.
0: Yes.
1: And just
0: I'm not saying that 30 is old, but 38 years old to do what he is doing, given the context of the World Cup, is pretty crazy.
1: But it's incredible.
0: I saw a take this morning, and it said you can argue other people for greatest of all time. That's kind of part of the whole GOAT conversation. It's going to be an argument. You just can't argue against Lionel Messi. And I'd like to know, from your standpoint, where last night's performance puts Messi in your brain, in your mind, for greatest player of all time. What does that add now that he has tied the record for most career goals, the World Cup?
1: I also think the thing that's really important is that he's the first player to be in 6 World Cups. The longevity, not only
0: that's a
1: is
0: lot of
1: he
0: World
1: just
0: Cups.
1: Yeah, that's the yes, do the math on that one. 6 times how many?
0: 4 how many, every 4
1: yeah.
0: years.
1: Mm-hmm. Yeah. And what does that equal?
0: It's going to be 24.
1: So that's as old as me. That's how many World Cups he's been in. I feel like the longevity of that speaks more than even just the goals. I mean, Memo Ochoa is doing the same thing with Mexico, and it's just as amazing. But Messi, oh my goodness. Now, granted, were they playing Spain last night? No. Were they playing France? No. But it's incredible. A hat trick in the World Cup.
0: Pretty good. Mm-hmm. Pretty good. But can I give you bad news before I go on my monologuing rant for the day?
1: Is your power out?
0: if you're a fan of, no, but if it was, I would do the show from my phone. Greg Jennings, Darren Sharper, one of the most hardest hitting safeties in the league. I put the team on my back, dude. F you, Gumby. I have bad news, and the bad news has nothing to do with the state of my power at the house or in the shed. The bad news is there is a young man who exists, a Frenchman named Kylian Mbappe, and he may or may not be third all-time in World Cup goals at 14 goals in his career, and he's 27 years old.
1: To quote Laura Jimenez, does that make you feel inadequate?
0: That was a crazy thing that Laura said today before
1: the
0: show.
1: And I love it.
0: That was a wild thing Laura said before the show. What are the odds, and they're probably very high, that Kylian Mbappe finishes his career as the greatest soccer player of all time, and we are watching the changing of the guard in front of our own eyes?
1: Ooh. You know what? I wouldn't be surprised about it. And yes, the thing he has going for him is his age. If he can last as long, as Messi, I think that's what's going to be important. That's what's going to be important with that one.
0: Do we ever find the World Cup song this year?
2: There's several of them. They decided to make an album.
0: Several? No,
2: no. There's an album. Guys,
0: no, I don't like that. Album. I don't like that at all. Because there's the, I'm going to have the haywire. It's time for Africa.
2: They should have just kept it there. Here's the official one. Of course, Return of Shakira.
0: What was the other before? Oh. Okay.
2: Die, die.
0: Oh. Why is it kind of slow? This is the World Cup anthem?
2: Yeah, this is the beginning part of it. I'm assuming the chorus is a pop.
0: Yes, kind of. Oh. That's it? That's the best we could do?
2: Yeah, I guess.
0: We got Shakira, and all we can do with that's a bunch of beeps and boops. What?
2: Wow.
1: They should have Bad Bunny do it.
0: The bunny that just divorced Jelly Roll, correct?
1: Yes, the nefarious rabbit.
0: The rabbit.
2: Wait, well, there is another one. It's just called Goals. Again, okay, there's a whole album.
0: Let's see what's going on with Goals here for the World Cup. Oh, I like this more. Okay.
1: Yes, Goals.
0: No. Oh, this is like an intro song to Love Island or one of those.
1: I started watching that.
2: We love Goals. It's with Anita and Lisa and Rima.
0: So we have the first lyrics of the song are goals, shots on shots on shots, thoughts on thoughts on thoughts. Yeah, I'm thinking I'm out of both of those, actually.
1: Sidebar, have you seen the newest season of Love Island?
0: I don't know why I would. I watch sports, and I talk about sports on the radio.
1: That's
0: every
1: not
0: day.
1: True. You've talked about how you watch reality TV slop with your current girlfriend.
0: I watch Love on the Spectrum sometimes, but
1: oh,
0: I think
1: okay.
0: It's that interesting, per se. Mm-hmm. Outside of that, which I started watching that years ago as someone, because my mom was like, hey, I've got a brother who has autism. Like, my brother would be a great candidate for Love on the Spectrum. And I was like, what is that? I should watch it.
1: And awesome.
0: And I've seen every single season since, actually. Other than that, I don't know about it. That's about as far as I get for reality TV. I can't do 90 Day Fiancé or After the 90 Days or whatever the Ed guy is on. No, I can't really do that. I dream of a world where my World Cup song could be, it's time for Africa, or the when I get older, I will be strong. What happened to us, man? We were a proper society.
1: Thoughts on thoughts on thoughts on thoughts.
0: Shots on shots on shots on shots on shots. Thank you, Laura. Thank you, Addie. Thank you, World Cup. It is a unification of the world, right? That's the point of the World Cup, is you see the videos of the Scots taking over Boston and their with their bagpipes, and there's only one bagpipe song. There's only ever been one bagpipe song. They play the same one every time, and

New York or Lawrence, Kansas, and Auburn, Alabama, SoFi Stadium in Los Angeles for the World Cup. That is a rare, unique opportunity for that word, the world, to genuinely come together. I did not realize, I guess I didn't, when I hear World Cup is coming to the USA, my first thoughts are, traffic. Oh, what does it say? Everything's going to be, the prices are going to go up on everything. Now we're a tourist destination. Flights are going to be a nightmare. Airports are going to be a nightmare. It's just going to be one clogged, big, jammed up mess. And instead, it's pretty awesome. It's pretty sick. Again, the videos, the pictures, the representation of humanity that you're seeing at the World Cup through Portugal hanging out in the United States, Algeria, Iraq, Senegal yesterday against France. Like these cultures that have overtaken cities of the U.S. And you know what they do is in large part throw away some of those stereotypes, some of those generalizations that you put on people and different countries and cultures. And then they get here and they're like, oh, wait a second. Portugal's playing at NRG Stadium in Houston, and I love their fan base. Croatia's playing at AT&T Stadium in Dallas, and now I'm learning slowly but surely, wow, this is really cool. Ghana and Panama, Austria and Jordan. Austria actually got its first World Cup win in 36 years against Jordan. That's the beauty of the World Cup. And leading the way, the name in that, is Lionel Messi. 16 World Cup goals. The greatest of all time. He's fundamentally anchored in that statement, in that GOAT talk. Greatest of all time. And one of the biggest pieces is his brilliance on the most prestigious stage, the international stage, the FIFA World Cup stage. From being a teenager in 2006 to what he's doing in 2026, leading Argentina to glory in 2022, 3 goals yesterday. This Lionel Messi guy is the greatest to do it. You are watching, again, same guy that captained Argentina in 2022, silencing longstanding critics with the title, cementing his status as the leader, a guy who can deliver under the weight of the immense national pressure. I don't think anybody's arguing that Messi is in the elite of the elite, right? I think what the argument would have been coming into 2026 in this GOAT talk is, hey, Messi's the greatest to do it, but is he too old? At 38, what can he give? We know Messi's elite. We know he's in that company, but is he old man LeBron James, somebody else take over? Has he lost his spark? Well, he scored 3 goals yesterday. You're seeing the clock reverse. You're seeing time tilt back a bit. And a hat trick for Lionel Messi. Beyond the goals, the influence he has had on the soccer community, again, even as it pertains to the World Cup, is undeniable. After that 3-1 win over Senegal yesterday, as I'm sitting and thinking, prepping for the show, it's like, all right, Messi, man of the match 10 times in World Cup history. That's the most ever. Golden Ball Award 2014, 2022. He is continually a staple, 2 decades now as a staple in the World Cup. And now to do it at 38 years old, again, you knew he was elite. But is it, hey, every time you hit the pitch, Argentina is looking to get one guy the ball? That was my question. Is he too old to be the dude? That every time we have to get him, the ball must be in his possession. And it was still the case last night. Some things never change. But again, Kylian Mbappe, the Frenchman, when he retires, he's 27 years old. He has 11 years to catch up to the accolades of Messi. And from a World Cup standpoint, well on his way. Messi, 16 career goals in the World Cup. He is 38 years old. Kylian Mbappe, 14 World Cup goals at 27 years old. 14. It's pretty good.
at his case for greatest of all.

0: time. Having notched 14 goals in just 15 matches, and again, striking last night, means that Kylian Mbappe, when all is said and done, will make this thing a very, will make this thing hairy. I should say, I said earlier, France 3-1 over Senegal. It was Argentina 3-0 over Algeria for Messi and for Mbappe. France 3-1 over Senegal. Over the course of the show today, we'll hit more World Cup, have highlights from the matches yesterday. And we can talk U.S. soccer. We can do it. It can't hurt us yet. It won't hurt us yet. The news is only good to this point, so that I'll accept. When we come back on the Drake Toll Show, buckle up and get ready. John Tortorella won't return as the head coach of the Las Vegas Golden Knights. And you're thinking, who the hell is that? Who are they? I mean, if you're not a hockey guy, I don't need you to be a hockey guy. Here's the story of Bruce Bochy coming out of retirement to coach you to a title. And then you saying, eh, I don't need all that. Just 3 months later. I don't like that story. It's Westwood One Sports and the Westwood One Sports app. You can listen to the entirety of the Drake Toll Show on that Westwood One Sports app or SiriusXM 375, the Drake Toll Show YouTube channel. Addy Bates produces, Laura Jimenez runs the board, and John Tortorella doesn't have a job. 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
1: 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The future Hall of Famer has a new deal with the Chiefs worth over $500 million. Coming off major knee surgery, will the three-time Super Bowl champ still have the Mahomes magic to live up to the contract? Westwood One Sports.
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0: It is the Drake Toll Show. Drake Toll with you from the Savannah Bananas organization. 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Nine o'clock Eastern time on Friday, Juneteenth. Friday is June 19th. The documentary on the Indianapolis Clowns will drop an E60 on ESPN. The Indianapolis Clowns are a harrowing brand of the Negro Leagues that have been revived in Banana Ball, the league established by the Savannah Bananas. And now Jackie Bradley Jr., Monet Davis, some of the biggest names of the last 15 years in baseball, have joined the ranks of Indianapolis Clowns. And really cool. We're actually, the organization's kind of buzzing over the idea that there's a documentary that will explain the history of Indianapolis as a baseball brand from the Negro Leagues now into Banana Bowl. Alongside that, I'm on TV again this weekend. True TV, CW, Friday and Saturday. The Party Animals and Texas Tailgaters in Nashville, Tennessee. Addie, where will you be this weekend?
22: I will also be in Nashville, Tennessee.
0: No.
22: Oh, no, I will not.
0: Do you know where your children are? What are you doing in Nashville?
22: I'm visiting my best friend from college, Brennan Kelly.
0: So yes, beer.
22: You've met him.
0: Is he the guy that was spilling stuff all over
22: yes.
0: the bar that one time?
22: Yes. Because
0: he had a few too many cervezas after the Savannah Bananas game?
22: Yes. That was him. So yeah. I'll be visiting him. And
0: I don't remember him spilling drinks on me, but I do remember you having an entire drink in your lap.
22: Yes, I did. So that was fun. Yes, that was fun. I'll be seeing him and his roommate, who is a country music singer. So it'll be a
0: fun
22: time.
0: Naturally, Nashville. I do. Yeah, I remember seeing this guy. He does not remember seeing me or seeing anything that night.
22: Nope. But my leather skirt was covered in, was it hurricanes? Hurricanes. So happy about that.
0: Yeah. Oh, I don't know what's in a hurricane, but I think it's the list is shorter of what's not in a hurricane. They just kind of start grabbing liquors and going. I don't need all that in my life. It's Wednesday, June 17th. I don't need to be thinking about that on Wednesday, June 17th at 6:27 a.m. Eastern time. Please.
22: I don't have good history with hurricanes, so.
0: Well, you wouldn't be alone. I feel like that's a pretty... No one in history has made the statement of, yeah, you know, I've got a great track record with hurricanes, both natural disaster or alcoholic drink. Boy, do I love hurricanes. I didn't think that him spilling that in your lap was very kind.
2: I have a question.
0: Good morning, Laura.
2: What are the color of this drink?
22: Red.
0: It depends.
22: Red.
0: I've had a green hurricane before.
22: By the way, when it goes down red, it comes up the same color. So.
0: Oh, Al didn't like that. Yeah. Did not need to hear that on the show today. No. Laura, you never had a hurricane before?
2: No.
0: In New Orleans?
2: Nope. Never
22: Laura,
2: heard of
22: Laura, we got to change that.
0: Yeah, Laura, you should try to think once.
2: No, I'm good. Thank you so much.
0: It's okay. You're welcome. John Tortorella is no longer the coach in Vegas. You know, the craziest part of the John Tortorella deal is, and you might, I think the reason sometimes that I have this, not deprecating look of hockey, but I like to really explain it. When I'm doing the radio, I'm speaking to my father. On the Drake Toll Show, Westwood One Sports, and you can listen live all show, every show on the Westwood One Sports app. And my dad watches Arkansas Razorback football when they're, I mean, we used to watch it. It was a religion in our household, and they've just sucked for the last 10 years. And that's about it. The buck stops there. He watches Arkansas football and then college softball. My sister plays softball at Baylor. And if it's not that, he doesn't really care. Now, every now and then I'll get a text. What is this Brandon Sorsby deal? Like, all right, dad's getting invested. Okay. Or who is Diana Russini? It's like, okay, whoa. Put it in reverse there. And I have to remember to explain thoroughly who these people are and what they mean. And we were not a hockey household, middle of Arkansas, Valonia, Arkansas, population 4,000. Not a hockey household. And so I have to, every morning, I'm like, okay, how would I explain this to my father? Why would my father care about John Tortorella? Or why would he care about who the Las Vegas Golden Knights are? This isn't a story of hockey coach is fired or hockey coach is dismissed. This is a story of disrespect, of the thing that I was taught since I was a kid. Hey, man up, you know, look me in the eye and, if I work hard for you, you work hard for me. We have a mutual understanding. This defies all of that. John Tortorella he was fired by the Philadelphia Flyers hockey team March 27, 2025. And John Tortorella is a name that's been around hockey for decades. He is 67 years old and has utilized a good portion of that 67 years in hockey as a decent player and a pretty damn good coach. And for Tortorella, he is fired by Philly, sitting at home. You're thinking, okay, what for a guy who's coached around the league since 2000, what can I do that's not just playing with my grandkids? Because I've been playing with my grandkids a lot, and I haven't won the Stanley Cup in 20 years, since the early days of my coaching career down in Tampa. And I'd like another shot at it. See, that shot doesn't usually come along. You don't usually get to be John Tortorella, recently fired and hanging out with your grandkids, and then get a call up one day. Hey, do you want to come win the Stanley Cup with us? That doesn't happen in sports. And it didn't necessarily happen here. Tortorella got a call. And here's a timeline of what happened after his firing in Philly. He got a call a year later, March 29th, 2026. This is a few months ago, when Kelly McCrimmon, the GM of the Vegas Golden Knights, fired the Golden Knights coach, Bruce Cassidy. 8 games were left in the regular season. Middle of the year, we're firing you. Then McCrimmon calls John Tortorella and gives him this insane offer. I know you're at home with the grandkids, but you know, we've got 8 games to go. We just need somebody to come babysit for a little bit. Like, he's not asking him to win the Stanley Cup. He's saying, just come hang out, please. Be the interim coach. So late March into mid-April, John Tortorella puts down the baby grandkid, goes to Las Vegas, and now you are the head coach of the Vegas Golden Knights. And bang, galvanizes the locker room immediately. The team is now 7-0-1 to close out the last 8 games of the regular season, and that surge clinches them the top spot in the Pacific Division. All of a sudden, they're in the postseason, and their postseason outlook kind of positive. They'll play the Utah Mammoth in the first round. And this is Utah's first appearance ever in the playoffs, expansion team. Tortorella can take advantage of this. I was on site for this series, and it was back and forth. Utah put up a great fight, hell of a series. No one took Vegas seriously in the world of hockey as a contender to win the Stanley Cup. They deleted Utah. Then they played the Anaheim Ducks. That's not world beating. You don't have, whether you do or don't know hockey. Anaheim was not a huge force standing in Vegas' way. You mow through them. Then you play the Colorado Avalanche. And the Avalanche were the best team in hockey in the regular season. And they're the Oklahoma City Thunder. That's like, oh my gosh, what a generational squad. Nobody can defy them. The Colorado Avalanche are going to win the Stanley Cup going away. With John Tortorella as their head coach, the Las Vegas Golden Knights swept the Colorado Avalanche in a huge upset. They win the Western Conference. They earn a berth to the Stanley Cup final. The Knights faced the Carolina Hurricanes in that Stanley Cup final and led the series before losing in 6 games. And then 2 days after the season ends, the same organization, the Las Vegas Golden Knights, announced that Tortorella will not return. 21-8-1 under his tutelage. So why? If I bring out the legend, if I bring out the guy who's been fired a couple stops along the way, but he's been in hockey for a long time, people know the name. As a coach, he's got a ring 20 years ago, and he steps in and he does everything right. Every press conference. The gratefulness. I loved his comments after Game 5 in Carolina. Series was headed back to Vegas. If the Golden Knights won out in the desert, they would send it to a Game 7 in Carolina a few nights later. And Tortorella, sitting in Raleigh, said, hey, we're going to go back to Vegas, and we're going to win. We're going to send it to 7 games. I'm so confident, I'm leaving my clothes in the hotel room here in Raleigh. I'll be back to get him in a few days before that 7th game. And while Vegas did not make it to Game 7 of the series, that kind of moxie, that kind of turnaround, mid-season, in-season, into the postseason, from John Tortorella, tells me everything I need to know about his current state as a head coach. His ability to lead a team, to contend with a team that wasn't supposed to be there. A team that he wasn't asked to lead to a Stanley Cup final. to lead to a championship. The Golden Knights never lost back-to-back games until the Stanley Cup final. His ability to coach on the fly. Those series victories against Utah, Anaheim, Colorado. The team's efficiency. The Golden Knights became a great sports story with John Tortorella as their head coach. And now the verbiage is the Golden Knights, they announced they would not retain him. Why? What more did he need to do over the course of 3 months to earn the red carpet? John Tortorella, you deserve to be a head coach in this league. We're going to give you that opportunity to stay here in Las Vegas and continue to win with us. They were on the verge of missing the playoffs entirely. He steps in and provides this magic tonic of John Tortorella. And he didn't have the respect, the wherewithal, to honor that leadership with a full-time job. I don't like that. When we come back, it's time for our biggest losers of the day. It's Westwood One Sports and the Westwood One Sports app. 310-840-4910. 310-840-4910. 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
1: We're a month away from NFL training camps opening. 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QB battles in Cleveland, Minnesota, and Atlanta. Myles Garrett joining Matthew Stafford in L.A. 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
9: For the 9th year in a row, Finland has been named the happiest country in the world. That's according to the World Happiness Report put out every year by the Wellbeing Research Center at the University of Oxford in the UK. Two other Nordic nations, Iceland and Denmark, came in at numbers 2 and 3. Now, having spent quite a bit of time in these countries over my 2.5 decades as a journalist, I can tell you that this is not at all that surprising. There's an entirely different way of thinking in these countries. We before me, you might say. In other words, the mentality is less adversarial and much more, we're all in this together. One other interesting thing that came up was that no matter where someone lived, the more time they spent on social media, the less happy they were. Want to smile? It's simple. Put your phone away for a bit. I'm Dr. Sanjay Gupta, helping you live a better life.
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31: To 2 against the Yankees yesterday. Mets lose to the Reds, and the Atlanta Braves and San Francisco Giants game in Truist was suspended and will resume this afternoon at 2 p.m. Eastern in Atlanta. The Texas Rangers did not play and do not have a baseball team. Please do not inquire any further. And the Dodgers won nothing over the Rays. It is time for today's Biggest Losers of the Day. Biggest Loser of the Day, number one. This is interesting. RFK on, because we established earlier that, Love on the Spectrum. Watch that show pretty consistently because I got a brother with autism. Here's what RFK had to say on the subject.
32: These are children who should not be suffering like this. These are kids who many of them were fully functional and regressed because of some environmental exposure into autism when they're 2 years old. And these are kids who will never pay taxes. They'll never hold a job. They'll never play baseball. They'll never write a poem. They'll never go out on a date. Many of them will never use a toilet unassisted. And we have to recognize we are doing this to our children. And we need to put an end to it.
31: Two things to start. One, never get over his voice. I'm always prepared, and then it happens, and I'm like, oh, no, wasn't prepared. I wasn't ready for it. I think the funniest piece of this is an older clip. I think the funniest piece of this is he opens with, well, they'll never pay taxes. Like, that's the first
33: that's
31: thing.
33: That's the important thing. That's the most important part.
31: Because they got autism, now they can't pay taxes. Now I can't make more money. Like, what a wild way to start this whole spiel. I mean, honestly, you could almost play the clip without even giving analysis at the end, and just be like, "Here, take this. This is where we are as a society today." Shout out to my brother Landon, who did go on a bowling date this week with his best friend Bethany. Yeah, he loves to bowl. He's a big bowler.
33: Really?
31: Big bowler. Bowling in the special needs community.
33: Okay.
31: Bowling in Special Olympics. Okay. It's a popular sport. That has no bearing on your time at Valparaiso, but my brother and his friends, if there's one thing they could do, it's go bowling. There's I think it's the math. It's the numbers that he loves. Actually, he hates numbers. I don't really know what it is about bowling.
0: It's awesome. It's awesome.
31: Oh, yeah.
0: It's a good time.
31: Yes, correct. Him and Bethany went bowling this week. Loves to fish. He's 21. No beer. Won't drink beer. Don't make him.
0: No taxes.
31: And he will not pay taxes, much to the chagrin of RFK Jr. That was my segue into shouting out Landon today. Biggest loser of the day, Pop Bass tweets, fans noticed Taylor Swift stayed overnight at the music studio, leaving at 6 a.m. today. Mary Morgan quote tweets it with, she spent 12 hours to cook up a line like, you made a mess. I was the janitor. Which, sadly, that's a good tweet. That's
0: you
31: a
0: made
31: really
0: a
31: good
0: mess. I was the janitor.
31: Do you think that you don't think that Mike Vrabel was at the recording studio until 6 a.m. as well, right?
0: I can neither confirm nor deny that he was there.
31: You don't think Taylor Swift and Mike Vrabel are quietly hanging out? biggest losers of the day. American sports. Let's tee this up for you. American sports reward losers. What do you make of this? What's happening here?
0: I mean, I feel like that also just starts at an early age. We'll start with that one. I feel like that starts at the YMCA. The YMCA-ification of America.
31: What's wrong with the YMCA?
0: The YMCA Participation Award-ification of America. That? Do you not know what I'm talking about?
31: No!
0: How basically, like, anybody gets a participation trophy even if you didn't do anything?
31: Did that start at the YMCA? I just don't get why they're catching a stray for that.
0: Yeah, because they're very big on, like, if you participated, you should get an award for that. But basically, they were just talking about how, in this scenario in particular, is just how, like, you know, things, when if you lose something, you can just, you know, get rid of a coach.
31: What's the context on this, by the way?
0: Okay. So, the question is, we know how England, France, Spain play. Players from countries with a strong tradition have recognizable style. What is the style of the U.S. team? And the answer was, their culture is playful. They want to play. We told them, guys playing soccer is one thing, competing is another. They're two completely different sports. They grew up in a culture of playing. Why? If you start in MLS and you haven't won a game in 3 months, you're at the bottom. What's the consequence if there's no promotion or relegation, no international competition? American sports reward losers. Soccer is different, though. If you reward those who don't win, if you don't have goals, you don't fight. If I lose, what happens? Nothing. They just fire the coach. American player is disciplined. But I kind of, like, agree with it. Do you not? Because, like, if you're a bad team, you get the best draft pick.
31: That's a good point.
0: You reward those for being bad in a lot of American sports.
31: Yeah, with relegation in soccer overseas, if you suck, you just get buried in the doldrums of sport. And that's a lot more dramatic than being awarded a first pick.
0: Yeah.
31: Like, just not existing anymore is way worse than...
0: It's kind of funny.
31: Relegation's awesome. Like, hey, if you suck, we have no place for you anymore. Oops. That's great. That's you are putting your hand in the fire. And I guess, yeah, Americans are rewarding losers. Biggest winner of the day, Mexico.
0: Yes.
31: Merlin, 2-year-old duck. Mexico's World Cup opener became the official mascot of the national team. Merlin, shout out. Addie Bates produces. Laura Jimenez runs the board. It is Westwood One Sports, the Westwood One Sports app. When we return, it's time for our obituaries. Who died today? 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

0: Lay me down like a broke down Chevy.
1: Lay me down like a broke down Chevy is like every other country gets a banger song.
2: I don't know what people were thinking with this one. But this
0: is this Jelly Roll?
2: Who it's Jelly Roll and Cream Leon.
0: Cream?
2: Cream Leon? Leon? Oh. I don't know, guys.
1: All right, guys, I got an idea for the World Cup. We're going to do a song. I need. Daryl, you bring your chain. I need you to slam that against the ground a few times. We're going to make a little beat out of it. Let's just take a bunch of chains. Let's slam them. Let's have a couple guys stomp on a box and have Jelly Roll. Somebody get Jelly Roll on the phone. This is perfect for him. And the AI Jelly Roll, the AI Jelly Skinny Roll, they who divorced his wife of 10 years. He's leaving her allegedly, and there are two kids, and her name's like Bunny or something. I just don't get it, man. And maybe I'm in the minority here. I hope I'm not of the listener base. I don't watch E! News. I don't get it. I don't care, man. I don't care about these people and their lives. If Bad Bunny and Jelly Roll get a divorce, it changes nothing about how I operate and go about my day-to-day.
0: But what if it was Dua Lipa divorcing
1: Now,
0: her?
1: That's a little different. That's a little that if it was Dua Lipa, I have to care because right as a member of the media and someone who's pretty front facing, like I need an opinion at all times, probably on the major subjects. So somebody asks if somebody's like, hey, you know, Dua Lipa's here. Do you want to say hi? Like by rule, I have to.
0: Do you think you'd put your name in the running?
2: What rule?
0: Potential Dua Lipas, Mr. Lipa.
2: She just got married. What are you talking?
1: She just get married, but as Jelly Roll has taught us, all things can change.
2: I don't know.
0: Temporary setback is what I like to say.
2: All right.
1: Yep.
2: Well, we'll
1: there
2: see
1: may be no. If
2: years.
1: Jelly Roll and Bad Bunny didn't work out, there might be no true love in the world. So I'm still holding out hope that I could become Drake Lipa one day. I would change my last name.
2: So progressive.
0: The Drake Lipa show.
1: Again, I am considering this through the lens of my father, who's listening now, going, "What's a Dua Lipa?" And I need everyone out there who's not my father to Google Dua Lipa. And you'd be like, okay, all right, we get it. We should all, wherever she is right now, make sure she's okay. There's actually down the street, I live in Savannah, Georgia, and Friday at 4 p.m. Eastern time, there's a Dua Lipa lookalike competition at my neighbor's house.
0: Are you going to be there?
1: Of course I'm going to be there. It's science. I need to, science.
2: What?
0: To be fair, they did a JFK Jr. lookalike up here, and I really wanted to go.
2: Ew.
1: The guy, the health secretary?
0: What?
1: The health secretary?
0: JFK Jr.?
2: My bad. I'm thinking RFK Jr.
0: I was like,
2: my bad. No, that's the one. Yes, we definitely want to go to that one.
1: Okay, is it appropriate to make fun of the voice? Like, if someone does the RFK voice, is it... Because wasn't it a worm ate his brain a little bit?
0: That's a different thing. He and his siblings, his other siblings, have the same speech impediment.
1: Is it an impediment?
0: Well, it's like your vocal cords. It's like a spasm. They like spaz in the vocal cords. I don't know. He just said that your brother will never basically be a person almost. Never going to pay taxes. Never going to write a poem.
1: Well, I mean, you can't pay taxes. So how can you be a human if you're not paying taxes?
0: Exactly. But he never said he couldn't.
1: Sarcasm. That's not me saying that, by the way. This is we're quoting people.
0: So I think it's okay to go after the voice. I think that's okay. If we're drawing the line at that, then we need to reevaluate some things.
1: I thought it was the worm brain thing.
0: Well, that too.
1: That's a different thing. That's a whole different issue.
3: And interesting.
0: Then he kept the raccoon so he can like.
1: He did cut off a raccoon's raccoon parts.
2: Wait, who?
1: Yeah.
0: RFK Jr.
1: Yeah, same guy.
0: Because he wanted to do experiments, study it.
1: And then he was in that interview with Roseanne. This guy's lore is crazy. He's in an interview with Roseanne Barr, and he admitted to killing a black, like, taking the carcass of a black bear and driving home with it in Central Park or what? Somewhere crazy.
2: Wow.
1: It solved this, like, 25-year mystery of who had taken or dumped this black bear in the park. He's like, oh, that was me.
2: I learned something today that I didn't want to know.
1: Correct. There's a lot of lore there. We're American politics today. This part of the history book, which, by the way, History books are going, I imagine, are going by the wayside. We don't have those anymore, do we? We pretty much stopped that.
2: Did they Tracy, start?
0: We're the same age. I don't know.
2: I think they started getting burned.
1: I just don't. With computers, I remember we used to have, they'd roll the projector in, you know, you'd have TV day where they roll the TV in, you plug into the wall. That was always a really fun day. Like, TV day was neat. You'd watch The Fox and the Hound, and you'd take away, you know, what lessons you learned from The Fox and the Hound.
0: We did not watch that.
2: They were still doing that in your age?
0: Yeah.
1: Okay. My first day of kindergarten, if you got to school early, you would go to the library, and they had all the kids sit crisscross applesauce in the library in the little lines by grade, and you'd watch a movie until, you know, it was time to go to your classroom. And the first day of school, the movie was Stuart Little. And to this day, I hate that little rat. I cannot stand that rat.
0: Drake, I send you that photo like at least like once a week.
1: He's a nuisance to me.
0: When I get nervous to ask something, I have this little photo of Stuart Little. It's him all nervous.
1: And I still don't like the rat. It makes it, before any question that you ask, it makes the question even worse. Unequivocally worse.
0: It's a mouse. He's not a rat.
1: And we had projectors. You bring the projector and you'd place the sheet on the projector and it would bing against the wall. And then eventually smart boards came along, and I had a few times when I was in school that we had computer day. Like one day every 3 weeks, they'd roll the Chromebooks in there. Yeah. You ever get a Chromebook? Yeah, you got to learn the Chromebooks. I imagine today everything's digital. Someone's got to have 310-840-4910. How are they teaching the kids today? Yep, there's the Stuart Little. Yeah. Because I'm can only believe they're not killing as many trees anymore for those big ass. Remember the big, like the science book was always green? It was huge. I had four books. You'd carry them in your backpack. Thick. Yeah, they're super thick. Yeah. You open it up, there's drawings all over everything. You can see who had it in 2006.
2: Some crazy doodles in there.
1: You'd see if you knew any of the names. See what kind of lore that book had in there. R.I.P. That era is dead. It's time for our obituaries. Yeah. Dead today, the president's relationship with Jackson Dart. He's moved on. During a press conference this week, it was not Jackson Dart who was the highlight of his muse. Nope. Instead, a young reporter caught his eye.
3: Mr. President, I have a question.
4: Yes.
3: Regarding this,
4: what a nice looking person. Is he from your country? Yeah. Is he from your country?
3: Absolutely.
4: No, he's got such a nice way about him. My people are so mean. Look at the handsome guy. Can put him.
3: Be careful.
4: No, I can put him in a movie right now. Go ahead.
1: Such a handsome guy. Put him in a movie. So cute.
2: It's a little sus.
0: That's me and Cillian Murphy. If we're ever in the same room.
1: It's me and Cillian Mbappe. Greatest of all time. Oh. Guillermo Ochoa. Dead today. His soccer career. Addy Bates. Take it away.
0: I'll cry. I'll actually cry if I have to talk about this. He said, like, soccer, there's no meaning for him if he's not. It's the Mexican national team that really gave him the fire that he loves. And he's going to retire. Yes.
1: Question the front. Big, big Guillermo Ochoa fan.
0: He is the goalie for the Mexican soccer team.
1: But for those who might not know who Guillermo Ochoa is, why don't we?
0: Yeah, he's the goalie for the Mexican soccer team. And he, 2006, 2010, 2014, like, this man is insane and kind of been the backbone of that team. And he did say after this World Cup that he will retire because he is old. And that is the man that got me into watching soccer. So that's very sad. And this interview is so wholesome. Please go watch it. I don't care if you don't understand it. I mean, he's tearing up talking about what this team means to him. And without the national team, you know, he has no reason to play anymore. So Memo Ochoa, the goalie for the Mexican national team, is going to retire. And, you know, I still have my little Memo Ochoa Jesus candle. So I got to go find that. I'll put it by the fireplace. I will cry. I will cry.
1: People say, do you understand soccer? And I say, the producer of the Drake Toll Show is half Mexican. Like, what do you mean, do I understand soccer? Last night I had a quesadilla. Did I say that right? Did I get that?
0: Very good, Drake.
1: I had refried beans.
2: How
1: como se dice refried beans?
2: frijoles. You just say frijoles.
1: Chips and salsa for free. They bring it straight to the table, which is great. I love that. I love the culture.
0: Can I guess? Did you just have a steak and cheese like quesadilla?
1: Oh yeah, no doubt, 100%. I've mentioned multiple times on this show. Every Tuesday, I go get a pitcher of margaritas, yep. Salt on the rim, steak and cheese quesadilla. Alive today. Dead today,
0: and
1: my liver.
0: Yeah, when we went to Chewy's together, that's what you got, and you got a drink, and then you got a Miller Lite, and then you got a Miller Lite at a Mexican restaurant.
1: Miller, that's how I was told. That's what they call it. That's what they told me to say last night at the at Cancun too. It's the worst part. Is the name of the Mexican restaurant is Cancun. Two. There are two of them. It's very funny. So when you're like, oh, I'm going to Cancun for dinner, one or two.

0: What?
1: That is also a famous bagpipe song.
0: Maybe. I don't. It's the only one they play. Those are our obituaries. Time for the quickie, top five headlines, and all of sports. Addie Bates reads them. Drake Toll responds.
1: Ooh, NBA Finals was the most watched since 1998, before I was born. Game 5 peaked at 33 million.
0: Good answer, good answer. This reminds me of the day that baseball died, when the Texas Rangers played the Arizona Diamondbacks in the World Series, yeah. And just no one watched it. It had less than 10 million viewers, I think, on average. And then the next year, it blew up. The Dodgers and the Yankees. How could it not? You know, like this became the, it was baseball. With the NBA Finals, the Knicks being there, Victor Wembanyama being a splash and a player to watch, a star, bona fide star, that led to a whole lot of folks turning their TVs on for it. I like this. It is, basketball is a product that's gotten a lot of hate in years past, and it feels like basketball is kind of back, which I like.
1: Whoo, this one's interesting. Floyd Mayweather is facing felony charges for passing a bad check.
0: Well, I mean, it's not his fault he can't write a check. It's not his fault he can't read the check. Sir, we're going to have to arrest you for fraudulent check usage. Could you read this back to us? No, I can't. No, officer, I can't. You didn't double check your work, did you? Nope, can't read. Floyd Mayweather still can't read. I don't know what you do with this. I don't know what you do. It's a pretty good defense. Remember the guy who murdered someone, who shot someone who was a paraplegic? Quadriplegic. Yeah. It's a pretty good defense in court. Like, Your Honor, he has no arms and legs. I don't think he shot her. Or the lady who was pulled over for driving with her phone in her right arm, and turns out she did not have a right arm. Also good to exonerate. I think if you take this to a court of law and you're like, ladies and gentlemen of the jury, my client couldn't have written a bad check. He can't read. Pretty good defense. Pretty good defense, actually.
1: Here's your third
0: headline. That could be news to all of you. Floyd Mayweather cannot read.
1: Here's your third headline. Broncos excuse Jonathan Cooper from minicamp after arrest.
0: You're excused. Oh. This guy got arrested, huh? Oh, guy got arrested, as if that's a bad thing. Sorry, before I make that joke, what did he get arrested for? Because some things are probably...
1: I want you to guess.
0: It wasn't... We asked 100 Americans. Show me... Survey says, show me domestic violence.
1: Yes, he was arrested twice in a 7-day span on multiple domestic violence charges, including one felony.
0: You, sir. Hold on. What's the guy's name again? Can you?
1: Jonathan Cooper.
0: Jonathan Cooper. Can I get a breaking news, please, Laura?

0: Per Adam Schefter, Jonathan Cooper has been signed on a 4-year, $96 million deal with the Kansas City Chiefs. When asked about Cooper, Andy Reid said, "We're really excited about him. Yes, he has to go to jail for a couple of years, but after that, he'll be a great asset to our franchise."
1: Go Chief!
0: Let's go Chief! With a 53 pick. Speaking of not being able to read, Leah Michelle, was that Jamal Charles? I think it's Jamal. Let's go Chief! That's the next headline.
1: Here's your fourth headline. Everybody stop freaking out. Ohtani is going to pitch tonight with knee swelling dissipated.
0: Okay.
2: I'm having to deal with a back-to-back Kansas City Chief.
1: He was not
2: it's
1: listening.
2: A trade. The San Francisco 49ers have traded a 63 pick to Kansas City Chief. With the 63 pick, In the 24 draft, Kansas City select Kansley Suamaia from BYU. Tackle. Let's go, Chief!
0: It's the Let's Go Chief that gets me every time. Jamal Charles announcing a 2024 draft pick. They gave him the hardest name of all time. He doesn't know how to read. He very

0: Brandon cleanly says BYU. That was his favorite part of the whole thing. He said BYU. Like, all right, I know those letters. It's a trade with the 53rd pick. Let's go, Chief. Fifth headline, please.
1: You didn't even react to that one. Messi Mets hat trick to tie the record with 16th World Cup goal.
0: This time for Africa. He's the greatest to ever do it. And Kylian Mbappe will have a gripe for that at the World Cup stage by the time his career is over, no doubt. But Messi's now tied atop that leaderboard, and he will break it this year. Final World Cup for Messi?
1: You decide.
0: It might not be what you think, and it's not what you think. Could be. That's a minute.
1: Those are your headlines.
0: Addie Bates produces. Laura Jimenez runs the board. When we return on the Drake Toll Show, the number one overall draft pick, if you ask Darren Peterson, would be Darren Peterson. The problem is, it probably won't be Darren Peterson. What the hell does that mean? This is the Drake Toll Show.
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0: It's this. The World Cup is here. The United States hosting the melting pot. It is the Drake Toll Show. Westwood One Sports and the Westwood One Sports app. I saw a video of the Scottish. They're marching through the streets of Boston with their bagpipes, and that was the song they were playing, because of course it was the song they were playing. What else would it be? That's what they do. That's what they do. Laura Jimenez runs the board so excellently, might I add. Addie Bates produces. It is the Drake Toll Show. Drake Toll with you from the Savannah Bananas organization and Locked On Big 12. And Darren Peterson, the Kansas Jayhawk, is doing a very stupid thing. 310-840-4910. You can call or text the Drake Toll Show. And the very stupid thing that he's doing, going into the NBA draft, is only meeting with one team. He's explicitly saying, I'm only going to talk to one organization, the Washington Wizards. The Washington Wizards have the number one overall pick. So what happens, Darren Peterson, if you don't get selected number one overall? Well, I don't know. Because every mock draft I'm seeing, Darren, has A.J. DeBonsa, the best player in basketball, being drafted number one overall to the Washington Wizards. So why are you meeting with the Washington Wizards exclusively if it is consensus amongst all experts that DeBonsa is the number one overall pick in this draft and that DeBonsa is going to be a member of the Washington Wizards? It would seem stupid for you, Darren Peterson, to only meet with the team that has the entire NBA staring down its barrel saying, oh, okay, who are you taking number one? Okay, you're taking A.J. DeBonsa. That makes a ton of sense. Oh, so you don't want Darren Peterson. Well, I mean, you're the only team that he met with, so I assumed that, you know, you guys would, like, pick him up, probably give him, you know, cap, throw him a line. And now without a safety net, Darren Peterson might be staring down the barrel of an NBA draft free fall. Peterson, on January 3rd, was the number one overall pick in this draft. Peterson, going into his year at Kansas, was widely considered number one overall. What happened from there was medical and character scrutiny. This is the same guy who claimed to have OD'd on creatine and his whole body locked up. It's a really weird conversation. A really weird situation, too. And Peterson missed 11 games in his freshman year due to injuries and persistent, oh, I got a cramp. There were examples of him hitting a shot or missing a shot, then motioning to the bench to Bill Self or a Kansas assistant saying, take me out. I can't. Ugh. Continued to make the excuse of high doses of creatine being the reason his body was cramping up. Like, Darren, hey, you missed 11 games of your college basketball season, your one college basketball season at Kansas. You haven't proven to the world, you haven't proven to the NBA scouts that you can play, or that when the going gets tough, you've got that dog in you. Why are you doing this? Why are you sitting out so much? Hold on, repeat that. Did you just say you've been ODing on creatine? If I'm an NBA executive, for that reason, I'm out. I don't want to touch that. Here's what you need to know. When you go to the water cooler today and somebody's talking about the NBA draft, Darren Peterson, who is not the projected number one overall pick, is refusing to meet with any team not named the Washington Wizards. And the Wizards have the number one overall pick. Peterson picked up scrutiny throughout his college campaign because he didn't play. He wouldn't play. It looked like he was refusing to play. And he kept saying, well, I'm injured. Why are you injured? I'm taking too much creatine? I'm not taking that guy number one overall. I'm not. The Wizards would be silly not to take A.J. DeBonsa, number one overall. The BYU Cougar who dominated college basketball, was a star in the game. And Darren Peterson, when he hears that name read off, bing, ba-ding, ding. It is my pleasure, as Adam Silver, to announce the Washington Wizards select A.J. DeBonsa. What's your plan B, Darren Peterson? You didn't meet with anybody else. You haven't talked to anybody else. You put all your eggs in the Wizards basket. And this hubris perception, limiting access to yourself, can be perceived by front offices as an indicator of poor attitude, entitlement. And all that we heard about Peterson at Kansas is, oh, this guy's entitled. Oh, his attitude's bad. Oh, he keeps subbing himself out of games. In the NBA, where culture and fit are words you hear all the time, a prospect who appears to be dictating terms before even playing an NBA minute raises some red flags. And these pre-draft meetings aren't just for a team to evaluate the player. They're for the player to evaluate the team. And they're for the player to influence the team's decision-making. You now know, okay, what am I getting into if the Utah Jazz draft me? And by saying that I refuse to meet with the Utah Jazz, who have the number two overall pick, Peterson is limiting his ability to build a relationship with those who he will work for years to come. Peterson is asking to be a Markelle Fultz and in 5 years just be out of the NBA. Even if Peterson's confident he'll go number one overall, the NBA draft is unpredictable. Front offices change their mind. Oh, the Wizards told me they're going to take me number one overall. Yes, I believe them, so I'm just going to stick with them. But by not building bridges with other lottery-level teams, Darren Peterson is now vulnerable when the Wizards decide to go in a different direction. Unless. Unless what? Well, unless... Unless the Washington Wizards don't draft first overall. What do you mean? Well, yeah, there's a way. And I'm looking now. Wait a second. There's a way that the Utah Jazz would trade up from the number two overall pick to the number one overall pick, that the Washington Wizards would take that second pick, and they would grab Darren Peterson, and that A.J. DeBonsa would go first overall, but instead of to Washington, D.C., he would go to Salt Lake City. But why? Why would Utah move up a pick? Why do they need A.J. DeBonsa? Here's what you might not know. The BYU Cougar, A.J. DeBonsa, took the world by storm. One of the reasons he went to BYU, amongst many others, culture and fit. Of course, those two words are important. But one of the many reasons he did was a substantial NIL package. He got money. He deserved money. And at the helm of that was Ryan Smith, one of the biggest BYU basketball donors. Ryan just so happens to own the Utah Jazz. This is his kid. This is his guy. You just brought him to BYU to be a Cougar. You spent a year with him, and guess who fell in love with him? The entire state of Utah. That's our guy. He's the best basketball player to grace these confines. He played his last year of high school ball in the state of Utah before going to BYU. The owner of the Jazz has skin in the game, has stake in the kid. The owner of the Jazz wants A.J. DeBonsa. So maybe that's why Darren Peterson's only meeting with the Wizards. It's because he knows that Washington's in a great spot to leverage themselves into the number two overall pick and grab a guy like Darren Peterson, who they seem to like, and get a little something-something extra from Utah in the process to be able to compete next season. The Jazz get A.J. DeBonsa. They get their guy. The jersey sales go through the roof. There becomes a cult following around DeBonsa, and they build around him for years to come. He would reinvigorate that fan base. And the Wizards get a fine consolation prize in their eyes. Darren Peterson and whatever the hell else the Jazz want to give Washington for those two letters, AJ. The Wizards front office, if they play this right, could determine that there's effectively no difference long-term from a value standpoint in DeBron St. Peterson. And man, if we can get a little extra, it would only make sense. I think that's where this will go. If I had to call my shot today, I think A.J. DeBonsa is a member of the Utah Jazz in 2026. When we return, World Cup, all of it. 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
1: The U.S. men's national team looks to go 2-0 in group play when they take on Australia. Can the Americans win two games in group play for the first time since the original World Cup nearly a century ago? We'll find out Friday. Westwood One Sports.
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2: Who would have said Peyton Manning over Tom Brady? And it was a regular season versus postseason debate with those two. But then it just got to a point after Peyton retired, and then Brady won a couple more with the Patriots, and then he went ahead and he won with the Bucks. It got to a point where even the most ardent Peyton Manning supporter just had to look at the objectivity of it and say, yeah, Tom Brady's the GOAT. I think we've crossed that threshold with Messi. I thought we crossed it back when he won the World Cup.
3: Yeah.
2: There are still some people who would have said no. But now that we've just continued on four more years since Qatar, and he's just continued to pile on accolade after accolade, it's getting to a point now where if you say no, he won another Copa America in 2024. That was a big thing. He had never won a trophy with Argentina, and he had a couple of failures in Copa America, which is the South American championship like the Euros in Europe, and he had never won those either. All of a sudden, he wins that in 2020. He wins World Cup in 2022. He wins Copa America in 2024. And now he's doing this here again in 2026. So it just got to a point where even if you wanted to bury your head in the sand and try to stick with Peyton Manning, you couldn't anymore. Even if you wanted to bury your head in the sand and try to stick with Ronaldo here, you really can't anymore.
4: 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Joe, the Ronaldo-Messi World Cup, that's what you could kind of dub every World Cup that for now the last couple decades, but this feels like the one, the crescendo. The idea of seeing both in the next World Cup is impossible, and it's very likely we see neither in 4 years. What is the banner, the bright light, the message, the warning that, hey, you should be watching this because you're seeing the changing of the guard?
2: Ooh, that's an interesting question. This is that kind of World Cup that really bridges generations, and I think that's what the selling point is. As much as it's the Messi Ronaldo World Cup, to your point, you've still got Mbappe doing his thing, and he's 27. You've got Erling Haaland, who made his first World Cup and scored two goals yesterday in that star-studded day. He's 25. You've got Lamine Yamal, who's 18, who made his World Cup debut for Spain in that crazy 0-0 draw against Cape Verde. And that was one of those games where, again, one of the knocks on soccer is, well, why am I going to watch 90 minutes of a game if it ends up 0-0? If you watch the Spain-Cape Verde game that finished 0-0 and didn't come away just in awe from the end-to-end action and how fun that was, and how an island with, I don't know, maybe 100,000 people off the coast of Africa tied Spain, and you didn't enjoy that, I don't have to tell you. But that's what makes this World Cup special is, for the first time since, I would say, 06, this is going back, I was only 8 years old for that 06 World Cup, but it was one of the first ones that I got to enjoy, and I appreciate more in retrospect learning the histories of it. You had guys like Zinedine Zidane in that final and other players who were at the end of their career passing the torch, and you had Messi and Ronaldo pick it up. Messi and Ronaldo were passing the torch, and you have Mbappe, Haaland, and Lamine Yamal, among others, there to pick it up and carry it forward.
4: Yeah, this is those names, that changing of the guard, Mbappe. To be 27 years old and now third in career World Cup goals, where will, and this is complete, the barometer on this is everywhere. We could see him on the national stage, on this kind of stage, three, four more times. If you had to call your shot today, where does Mbappe finish in that conversation amongst the Messis of the world for one of the greats to do it on this stage?
2: Yeah, it's again, to cross sports and try to bring more people in. I use the analogy when everybody asks me this question. It becomes a Djokovic-Federer question for the tennis fans out there. Federer just had a certain essence about him where a lot of people will still stand by him as the GOAT, and maybe for good reason. Different eras, it was maybe a little bit easier for Djokovic to win some majors over the last few years because he hasn't had any stiff competition, not the competition that Federer had at the time with Nadal and then with Djokovic himself. Maybe Messi will always be the guy just because of all the things he's done and how special he is. Kylian Mbappe, as amazing of a player as he is, I don't think he's even close to Messi's level. That's the type of player. It's almost like a Lemieux-Gretzky thing where everybody recognizes Lemieux's greatness in hockey, but he's still not Gretzky. And that's kind of what it feels like for Mbappe and Messi. But trophy-wise and calling my shot, I mean, he's got this World Cup. Health is a question. Longevity is always a question. But in this day and age, with Messi and Ronaldo being the prime examples, even Neymar in his mid-30s still in this World Cup, although he's not as healthy. Same thing with James Rodriguez for Colombia. If you're going to assume health and you're going to tell me that Mbappe has a World Cup at 31 and a World Cup at 35, I won't push and say 39 like Messi is now and Ronaldo is now. But if he's got two more World Cups after this, and he still has this whole tournament that has the extra game with the round of 32 in the first expanded edition, goal-wise, he's going to probably set a mark that nobody ever touches in terms of most goals scored in a World Cup. I mean, we could end this World Cup talking about him and Messi both pushing and knocking on the door of 20 or more. And then Mbappe's got two more, with the next one being, I guess, his true prime at 30, 31, depending on how things go, and then another one at 35. So there's a chance he's going to end up with 30 World Cup goals. So that's a record nobody may touch. France is the favorite to win this one. So he might have, at the age of 27, two World Cups that he's won and one World Cup that he's lost. And in the three World Cups that he's played, he's made finals in all three. And then he's got two more, and France's team is deep and it's young, and there's no reason that they won't be favorites again in 2030, and they won't be favorites again in 2034. If I told you today that Kylian Mbappe and France, in his career, end up winning three World Cups and making it to five finals, that wouldn't surprise anybody because of how strong they are. So from that perspective, he's going to have some World Cup accolades that nobody ever touches. Whether that makes him the GOAT, that's a debate that we could have 8 years from now if he accomplishes those things. Like, people still talk about Djokovic and Federer for different reasons.
4: Yeah, putting that those numbers, those accolades in perspective, and again, they're the barometer is looking toward the future. But even those words being spoken into existence for Kylian Mbappe proves already his greatness. And Joe, before we get you out of here, and appreciate your time this early, the United States of America, what is the most? Because everybody loves, you fail if you don't win at all. And the USA is very likely not going to win at all, almost assuredly. What is the best outlook, the best outcome that Americans can expect?
2: I think the best outcome you could hope for is a quarterfinal, and everything else on top of that is just extra special sauce. And people always debate what the best World Cup is in the modern era for the United States. Everybody goes back to 2002 because they made a quarterfinal. I say it's 2014, and they only made the round of 16. And the difference is, in 2002, they had a marquee win over Portugal, but then they limped through the group stage. They only got through because South Korea themselves upset Portugal on the last day. And then they got luck with a draw that they played Mexico instead of Italy in the round of 16. So in the golden child World Cup of this modern era that they made a quarterfinal, they didn't actually play that well. And that's why so much of it is luck of the draw, so we can't forecast ahead here. Whereas in 2014... strong showing in the group stage. They had that classic game against Belgium with the Tim Howard save that I think made a lot of people fans of the game, and that was a huge success. So success is relative when you're talking about the World Cup, just because, as you saw yesterday with France, and as I'm sure you'll see with Spain kicking it into a higher gear with Lamine Yamal and Nico Williams getting healthy, the cream rises to the top in the World Cup. It's why only eight countries have ever won this tournament, and one of those countries in Uruguay hasn't won one since 1950. So after World War II, the list of teams that has won the World Cup is even shorter. They're not going to win. If they win, I'm going to tattoo every player on my body. But I think a realistic expectation is, at the very minimum, making a round of 16, and that's where the luck of the draw comes in. If the U.S. ends up finishing in second in the group here behind Australia or Turkey based on tiebreakers, well, then that puts them in a quadrant of the bracket where they play Argentina in the round of 16. So if they go up against last night's Argentina team and they lose 2-1 in the round of 16, it's not a failure as much as it sounds like, oh, you only made the round of 16, you made a quarterfinal in the past, why couldn't you get that far again? Yeah, you tried beating this Argentina team. Mm-hmm. But if they win the group now, which is a very realistic possibility after their strong showing against Paraguay in the opener, they don't end up in that quadrant of the bracket, and they will have a more favorable draw. And it lines up likely as a round of 16 game against the Belgium team that they can beat. And they showed, they played a friendly back in March. At halftime, it was 1-1, and then all the starters came out. The game unraveled. It finished 5-2. But when the starters were in there, it was 1-1, and the U.S. were the far better team than Belgium. So if they win this group now and they have control of that, now you're talking about a more favorable matchup in the round of 16, and you can make a quarterfinal. And then the bracket falls where the bracket falls. You know, if you end up going up against an Uruguay or even if you take a Spain, all right, as much of a powerhouse as they are, you saw what Cape Verde did to them in that 0-0 draw, that they can be had, and all it takes is one moment. Maybe you do stumble into making the semifinal. That's where it feels like it ends, because that's where it feels like you run into a team like France or Argentina. But the fact that we're even having...
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1: No!
0: Quite the international themed show today. Viva Mexico! The Mexican national anthem brings us back in. Why? I'm not sure. But it does. I thought I'd play a game. And by the way, huge shout out to Joe Malfa for joining the Drake Toll Show at Malfa J98. What was that deep breath for? What was that deep sigh for? You good over there, boss?
2: Yeah, it's okay.
0: Okay. Yeah. Shout out to Joe for joining the show. Really good stuff from him. We got cut off by the commercial break there. Oops, that's on us. That's me. That's on me. But solid stuff, and I think he's on the money that the U.S. Go to the quarterfinal. That's all gravy. It's gravy there. It's gravy after that as well. I thought I'd do an experiment. I thought, you know what? I was supposed to fly to Nashville today at 10:30 a.m. out of Savannah. And then I thought, nah, I'm going to move that to later in the day and get into town a little bit later, finish up some business here in Savannah, then fly out there. And a couple, we have three banana ball games between the Party Animals and Texas Tailgaters this weekend. And I thought, man, what if I did something crazy? What if I went on an adventure and flew from Savannah to Dallas, which is cheap and easy to get to, and then I went to a World Cup game today. I should go at some point to the World Cup, right? Like, it's here, it's in the US. How do you skip over that? And then I saw the prices. Addie, have you seen this? Are you seeing this right now?
2: Yes.
0: To get one ticket to England versus Croatia. And neither of those teams are great. To get one ticket, England-Croatia, guess how much? You don't have to guess, I'll tell you. $1,150 to sit on the roof.
2: But.
0: What do you mean, but? What's the
2: but? 2 hours before kickoff yesterday for France and Senegal, tickets dropped to as low as $69.
0: Really? How?
2: Guys, people are just trying to dump tickets when they can't go.
0: For France? Yeah. That's great. Okay, so if I wait, and if I fly to Dallas right now and stand outside the stadium, I can watch England and Croatia at 4 p.m. Eastern time and get inside?
2: That's usually what I do for, like, concerts and stuff. I'll just wait until, like, an hour before when people are trying to get rid of tickets. And then, you know what? Addie's in the front row for $15.
0: I think Spain and Saudi Arabia would be a fun one to go to. Do you?
2: Well, Spain's the favorite, so entering the tournament.
0: Oh, yeah. Those tickets are only $1,100.
2: What about Mexico? That's the only team I care about.
0: Where do they?
2: Yes!
0: Oh, there it is.
2: Yes.
0: Mexico and South Korea.
2: Oh, you okay?
0: $3,824.
2: Yeah, it is.
0: A flight to Mexico. Mexico, Czechia, $2,782.
3: Death to our wallets.
0: Oh,
2: Drake can afford that.
3: Yeah, what? I mean, you can afford a boat. You can afford, you know.
2: Come buy me a boat.
0: Since when can I afford
2: it can
0: that?
2: Buy me a truck to pull it.
0: What says that I can afford that?
2: So
0: I didn't buy it.
2: In
0: I'm
2: the
0: just
2: past
0: reading numbers.
2: On. In the past 6 months, for our listeners out there, Drake has bought a Bronco, brand new Bronco.
0: Not in the past 6 months.
3: Got a perm.
2: Yes, you got it while we were working the show.
0: December 28th.
2: It was not the day you started the show.
0: It was December 31st, yeah.
2: Okay, sorry.
0: Tax write off.
2: And then he also got a boat. So, do you know what I've gotten? None of that.
0: All of those things, if done correctly, can be cheap.
2: No. Yes, $18,000. I've always considered that to be very cheap.
0: What was $18,000?
2: Isn't that your boat? How much did your boat cost?
0: I have never said that, nor would I ever say that. And I'm not at the liberty to disclose how much I bought my small boat for.
2: Right.
0: I was listing off large numbers for the World Cup. I don't think this conversation was supposed to be geared toward my finances.
2: Well, you said, that's expensive. And then Laura was like, I was like, yeah, you can afford it. And you were like, yeah. Laura was like, yeah. And you were like, what? And I was like, you know, you got the car, the boat. You can go to the World Cup via boat.
4: Interesting.
2: Via car? Do you have a private jet?
0: I cannot get to Dallas via boat.
2: Do you have a private jet?
0: This would be, for a context for our listeners, expensive for me to buy, and I will not be going to the World Cup today.
2: Okay.
0: That is my crescendo of the conversation. But I'm glad that we've taken a peek into my finances. Congratulations, all of you. England and Ghana, Foxborough. Do you think it's kind of spicy for the British to be in Boston? Do they know? Are they aware of what happened there? When we stole this nation back from their people?
3: I don't think they know.
0: The British from those people. It is time for our 8 o'clock idiots of the day.
1: Idiot of the day.
0: You are an idiot if you don't love this. It's like 2.5 minutes long, so we don't have to play the whole thing. But there's an interview from a local station in, looks like Dallas, the Dallas Fox News, Fox 4 in Dallas. 2026 FIFA World Cup kickoff in the Arlington Entertainment District. This will go down as one of the great interviews of the 2026 World Cup for a guy who doesn't speak English but does his very best.
4: Yeah. Nice to meet you.
5: Okay, how you doing?
4: My name is...
5: Okay.
4: Yeah, my name is Hirochika Nakakuki.
5: Oh, wow.
4: It's live?
5: Okay.
4: It's live?
5: Yes, it's live.
4: Yeah,
5: right?
4: Yeah.
5: How excited are you?
4: Yeah.
5: You are so excited, right? Japan, right?
4: Excuse me.
5: Okay.
4: I cannot speak English, but I'm excited!
5: I love it! Yeah! Yeah, baby! Let's go!
4: Japan,
5: baby! Look, it's lit. It's lit. Okay, what are we looking at? Oh my gosh, can you tell me what this is? We're looking at his back.
4: Japanese. Toyama. Okay. Toyama. Okay? Toyama's message. Ippai atsumeteru. Yes, collection.
5: Amen.
4: Message collections. Okay. Toyama's message collections.
5: I love it.
4: Okay?
5: I love the energy. Thank you so much for talking to us.
4: Yeah.
5: You got any predictions? You got a score?
4: Yeah. What do
0: you? That's good. He's very excited. I like this guy. He's very excited. I said on the top of the show, the World Cup's so cool. I cynical view is like, it's going to clog some stuff up, and there's going to be a lot of just headache. But I like the idea that Jamaica and Ghana are meeting in Foxborough, Massachusetts to decide which country's better at soccer. And that this guy from Japan, he doesn't speak much English, but he's very excited.
4: I'm excited!
5: I love it! Yeah, baby!
0: That's
2: so good.
0: Laura Jimenez runs the board. That's good. That's our biggest winner of the day. You're an idiot if you don't like that. Idiot of the day, Brendan Sorsby. How have we not gotten back around to this, huh? That's been a breath of fresh air. Reddit college football tweets. Why did Brendan Sorsby not simply lie and say it was his translator placing all of the bets? Daddy, Shohei Ohtani did not bet. He doesn't have a gambling issue. It was the other guy.
2: Ipe?
0: It was the guy who speaks English.
2: Right. It was Ohtani just didn't know that a couple million dollars were gone from his account.
0: Correct.
2: Why would you notice that?
0: Right.
2: So it couldn't have been him. It had
0: same
2: to
0: thing
2: have been
0: same thing happened to Michael Jordan. Exact same thing happened to Michael Jordan. And instead of firing his translator, he went and played baseball for a little bit. Let that die down just for a second. Oops. The Sorsby deal, you talked about it at length yesterday, which was good.
2: On the Addie Bates Show.
0: Right. At what point do we stop focusing on it? Like, how much of a story is this in the off season as it pertains to the future of college football?
2: There are just so many different angles to it. So who's going to be the quarterback for Texas Tech? Dylan Raiola? Coming back?
0: It will be Will Hammond. So Will is the backup, tore his ACL, had a really good year last year, but obviously was benched because he tore his ACL.
2: Okay, so then, you know, Texas Tech, they weren't bad last year, as much as I hate to admit it. They weren't bad last year. So
0: they were very good at football.
2: What's the storyline for them? What does this mean for future, if other people break other rules? What does that mean? Can we just do anything in college sports now? It's going to talk about the changes that need to be made. I think it's a big story. And it's not necessarily, oh my God, the guy bet. It's just like, how is this going to change the college football landscape? It's a huge story.
0: I think Texas Tech will still be in the Big 12 championship and will still win double-digit games.
2: What?
0: Their roster is incredible. They did it again. They reloaded out of the portal. They're spending more than anybody else in the Big 12.
2: And
0: they're spending top 15 in college football, and Joey McGuire's winning like it. So I think Texas Tech with Will Hammond, and McGuire was clear, they didn't want to go after Sorsby, which is pretty funny. They wanted Will Hammond to be the starter, but after he tore his ACL, they needed to go to the portal and find an option for next season. So Hammond would have been the guy, and I believe that's true. Hammond played really well last season before he got hurt. So Texas Tech is going to be fine. The ramifications on college football, is that the question here?
2: Yeah.
0: I do think there will be good that comes from this. And that's in the same way that one day we woke up as society and said, if guys smoke weed, not that bad. Because 10 years ago, if guys smoke weed, you get suspended for the rest of time and all eternity, and we hate you. Laramie Tunsil, which all Laramie Tunsil did, as weird as that was smoke weed. And so, as that is filtered out of being a problem in college football, I think gambling is going to get looser. Can you gamble on your own team? No. Will that rule change? God, I hope not. Can you gamble on the Kentucky Derby? You should be able to. And right now, those limits are set at like $1,000. You can only gamble up to like $1,000 on pro sports. I hate that. Let the kid who's making $5 million in NIL feel something and let him gamble on

0: Good answer. Did you know they're flying planes into the ocean in Bimini, this little island off the coast? I'm my drunk uncle. My dad goes to pray at Thanksgiving. All right, ready? Grab hands, bow your heads. Dear Lord. And then my uncle just goes, did you know they're flying planes into the ocean in Bimini? It's this island off the coast of the United States. It's probably 50 miles off the coast of Florida. It's close to Key West, I believe. And what they do, listen to this, they take these little single-engine planes and they load them down with cocaine. They put the Colombian Bam Bam in the planes. Tons of it. Worth millions and millions of dollars. They fly, you can't land the plane on Bimini because the government will track that. They crash it into the ocean. Do you see this? Do you see this stuff? They crash into the ocean. The cocaine floats. They collect it with these boats. And they lose a plane. It's 150 grand. But the government can't track them. And now they have millions of dollars worth in Bam Bam.
1: That's kind of brilliant.
2: Innovative.
0: It's a little brilliant.
1: Innovation that excites.
0: Mm-hmm. And the water is so clear in Bimini. Ben Affleck was telling me about this. Sorry, I took 7 Benadryl last night. This came to me in a dream. The water is so clear you can see the planes, a graveyard of the planes. So if you're looking to transport things, football players.
1: You're just going to see Drake's boat waiting for another plane to crash. He's just waiting.
0: I'm getting ideas. I'm thinking long and hard about how I can use this knowledge to my advantage somehow.
1: Oh.
0: I'm watching Good Morning America on the quad box.
1: See the
0: NHL
1: headline.
0: Great. Using ivermectin to fight cancer. Tomorrow on the Drake Toll Show.
2: Wow.
0: What a Good Morning America headline. Wow. Stop.
2: Prison for this guy.
0: Idiot of the day. Greg Abbott? What? Greg Abbott tweets, the Texas Rangers are the only team in Major League Baseball that doesn't host Pride Night. This week, they're hosting Faith and Family Night instead. Meanwhile, MLB just warned Giants pitchers for writing Bible verses on their own caps. In Texas, we don't punish people for living out their faith. We protect that right. There's a quote tweet on this. Gwen Howerton says, the Houston Astros had Faith and Family Night and Pride Night without incident. Addy, there seems to be a pretty big buzz in Major League Baseball over the rainbow and Pride Month, and everyone's mad at each other. Can you explain what's happening in baseball?
1: Yeah, we kind of touched on this yesterday. Like, it's very performative because people they're not all up in arms. They're not putting Bible quotes on their head any other game of the year other than when it's Pride Night, and it's just because it makes them uncomfortable. So that is a problem, and that's the reason that's the reason why there needs to be a Pride Night, because you're uncomfortable with it and you're showing it. You're not acting like this 162 games out of the year. You're doing it for one game out of the year. And so, yes, the Houston Astros, with all of their problems, they did a Faith and Family Night, and they've done a Pride Night, and there have been zero issues. No one complained about it. And if you're getting upset about it, then you got to go outside and touch some grass, because there are bigger issues in the world. People are dying, okay? People are dying. Big Sin's food bowl is empty. If you're getting mad about this, that's pathetic.
0: Yeah, I mean, I've told you, my neighbor's gay, and it's a token, like, well, I have a gay friend. It's like,
1: it's very token.
0: But it's so, like, my neighbor Dale, never had any problems with him. Dale's like, hey, got a little rainbow flag up. I'm like, all right, cool, Dale.
1: You need any
0: eggs? Need any, like, oh, persimmons coming in real nice, Dale. Got some extra milk? I need a half cup, please. Like, it's never changed my relationship. It makes me wonder with these MLB players. Like, okay, here's a night where you can just tell your neighbor Dale one time, hey, if I wear this thing for Dale, and this is for these players who are so reluctant, why can't you be like, hey, my neighbor Dale, I support you, you're a cool guy. I don't understand why it's such an issue. Also, if you don't want to wear the hat, don't wear the hat. They're not forcing you to wear the hat. Don't wear the hat and then add your own little, like, oh, well, I'm going to wear the hat in an act of defiance. I'm going to put my own little thing on it. Like, you just don't have to wear the hat.
1: Yeah.
0: You're bringing, like, this is a negative attention you're bringing to this. And I'll end it on this point. Is, like, this religious side of it, you know, and sports show here. But this religious side of it, it's like, hey, when you do things like this, when, hey, I'm going to wear the pride hat and I'm going to write something on it, Bible verse, whatever it is.

0: is that a lot of people see that as hateful. They're like, oh, that's an act of hate toward the gay community. You're like, well, it's not hate. I don't hate them. Okay, but I'm just trying to tell you what the perception of what you're doing is. It would be more respectful to all involved just to not wear the hat. If you're going to make a whole, like, oh, big statement out of it, oh, but big political, like, oh, this is, hey, there's a better way to do that. There's a loving way to do that. And if the whole basis of, like, you know, what you're going for is love, you think that was the loving way to do it? Do you? When we come back, Rashi Rice is free. Free four. He's back, baby. He's out of jail. And Andy Reid is excited. The Kansas City Chiefs got their get back. Their best player just escaped jail. Yeah. And then sped out of the parking lot, literally. It's Westwood One Sports, the Westwood One Sports app. This is the Drake Toll Show.
1: Patrick Mahomes is the NFL's first $500 million man. The future Hall of Famer has a new deal with the Chiefs worth over $500 million. Coming off major knee surgery, will the three-time Super Bowl champ still have the Mahomes magic to live up to the contract? Westwood One Sports.
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6: Traffic continues to light across the metro this morning.
7: West and eastbound travel on I-40 across Albuquerque is free from new traffic incidents. 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
21: And it has Duran Duran. It has all my little...
22: Right. Little and the entire premise of the song is, do they... Africa is so poor and desolate.
21: No, it is not. That the whole
22: where
21: point of the song
22: nothing is ever
21: that they,
22: grows.
21: No, stop it. Stop it.
22: No
21: stop it,
22: rain
21: know.
22: Or rivers
21: we
22: flow.
21: Have that conference. I feel like
22: stop.
21: Yes, Drake
22: literally
21: knows that
22: the
21: this
22: Nile
21: makes me
22: River.
21: So mad because he's not listening to the lyrics. It's about
22: and
21: a
22: the
21: country
22: jungle.
21: That is experiencing famine, and they're not going to experience the joys that we get to because they are starving and no one is doing anything about it. That was the point
23: I
21: of the
23: think
21: song.
23: This is like a week one conversation.
21: Yes, it
22: was,
21: it is.
22: Drake
21: does this to push my buttons because he knows I love that song.
22: I'm not pushing your buttons. I read the lyrics and the thesis was of the song was Africa is sad and poor, and I disagree.
21: So, Drake checked out, and did you ever take like AP Lit and Lang?
22: And I learned Bologna, that Africa is third world.
21: Point to Africa on a map.
22: It's the one in the ocean. Is it the cold one? It's the
21: you
22: cold.
21: You can live on the ocean.
22: I learned in my geography class that Africa is developed. Like, there's this whole misconception, you know, backwoods Arkansas, yo. That, like, you know, Africa's this desolate desert wasteland because that's what Bono told us. That's what Sting told us. He was like, yeah, man, they're dying over there from famine.
21: That
22: turns
21: is
22: out,
21: true.
22: They're dying over here, dog. They're dying everywhere, man. They're dying just as
21: yeah,
22: Jim
21: but
22: Jones
21: they're...
22: is taking them to Paraguay or wherever Jim Jones went, and he's Kool-Aiding them.
21: Yeah, but everybody from Do They Know It's Christmas, they're all English, or they're not from here. So why would they have focused on the United States?
22: Which is even worse. I've been to the streets of London. There's little poor kids all over the place with the little hats
23: Oliver
22: on.
23: Oliver Twist.
22: And they're, yeah, and they got the little, they got the little bags. They're asking for loose change. I didn't realize that all the misconceptions about England aren't misconceptions. You go over there, you're like, damn.
21: I'll be there next month.
22: You're like, shoot, dog. It doesn't, the sun never shines. And
23: no,
22: the streets
23: it.
22: Are riddled with little poor children that are walking around with a little, could you spare? little Tom Thumb or whoever. I don't even know.
21: Tom Thumb.
22: That's a grocery store.
21: It's a grocery store. You
22: Thumb,
21: idiot.
22: Pip. What was that one? A Purpose Driven Life. That was the book that had Pip, the little kid. Hey, Siri.
21: Tom.
23: No, Siri. Siri, go to bed.
22: Yeah. I think we could have Great Expectations, Charles Dickens. That's how I viewed London, and then I went to London and was like, oh wow, they're not beating the allegations here. Here's some beans for you. refried beans, I learned last night at the Mexican restaurant. pretty good. The cheese is the best part. I don't get why we had a We Are the World for Africa. Why not for Jonestown? Why didn't we do anything? Edmund Fitzgerald, banger. We just kept producing bangers. Why did no one ever sing about Jonestown? No one was like, oh.
21: Oh, yeah. Kool-Aid.
22: Oh.
21: We have the Kool-Aid man.
22: Yeah. I also, do you think Kool-Aid hates that branding? Or secretly in the back of their mind, they're like, you know what? In the
21: People
22: end.
21: Are drinking it.
22: From a marketing standpoint, Jonestown wasn't the worst thing that could have happened to Kool-Aid.
21: People are drinking
22: it. Do you think
21: it.
22: That, like, behind closed doors, the CEO of Kool-Aid's like, guys, no one say it publicly, but to be fair, Jim Jones kind of tosses a bone with that one. Like, come
21: Why
22: on.
21: Why don't we have something for, like, the Waco siege? Leo, Waco.
22: Correct. It was like, hey, there's a famine in Africa. Bono can't save them. Sting can't save them alone. Michael Jackson, can you help? And he gathers this group of people and they sing this song together. It was diluted. I remember 2009, probably 2010, when every channel in America, Disney Channel included, switched from your normal programming to Jamie Foxx, who was like, hey, y'all, Haiti is dead. We have to sing a song for them. And instead of We Are the World with, you know, Paul Simon and Neil Young. I think Neil Young is in the middle of that. We had We Are the World with Vince Vaughn and Mary J. Blige. Remember this? 2009? Mm-hmm. The second We Are the World. Justin Bieber, 13-year-old Justin Bieber leads it off. Miley Cyrus is in there with Barbara Streisand. We were just letting anybody sing that thing. And we were we had a rap part. We had a little rap verse.
21: It kind of reminds me of when Billy Joel put out We Didn't Start the Fire and then Fall Out Boy tried to do like a remake of it. Terrible.
22: Awful. Yeah, but the Fall Out Boy, people listened to that unironically.
21: So bad.
22: Which I didn't
21: so
22: like that. People
21: bad.
22: Liked the Fall Out Boy. We Didn't Start the Fire.
21: We Are the World.
22: Marilyn Monroe.
21: Harry Truman, no mistake.
0: Hi, I'm Jamie Foxx. 25 years ago, Quincy Jones gathered an amazing group of artists and musicians to create.
22: And this was way worse. The final nugget that I have on the second We Are the World is that Jamie Foxx is coming fresh off of his role playing Ray in the Ray Charles biopic.
21: Yeah.
22: And so somewhere later in the song, Ray Charles always says, Jamie Foxx code switches into impersonating Ray Charles for the final verse of the song. And sings We Are the World as dead Ray Charles in the middle of trying to save Haiti. It's the most underrated part of the entire thing. Is that Jamie Foxx thought he was Ray Charles for a little bit?
1: There comes a time.
22: Yeah. God, we were milking that kid for money, man.
21: Oh, no.
22: We were milking that kid for money. We just wanted. People die.
21: Wow.
22: That's Jennifer Nettles from Sugarland. Again, we were kind of letting anybody hop in on We Are the World. We duct taped it together. Josh Groban, here he comes. We can't go on pretending day by day.
21: Lionel Richie.
22: Oh,
21: wow. Okay, got a bunch of people.
22: I cannot believe it. Yeah, if you can find the cut later on where we get a Ray Charles impression. I always found it very problematic that Ray Charles died. It wasn't the first We Are the World, and Jamie Foxx said, I'll bring him back. I'll do an impression of him during my version. Idiot of the day, Rashi Rice. Chiefs Rashi Rice released from jail, dodges reporters. He sprints out of jail, gets into a car, and immediately speeds through a crosswalk. So Rashi Rice, #free4. It's just one of the great NFL, guy does bad thing, NFL not care. Critics argue that NFL's disciplinary approach hasn't broken a cycle of behavior. 2024 high-speed collision, where Rice is, 100-plus miles an hour, crashes the car, gets out of the car. There's a Chiefs player. He plays for the Chiefs. Gets out of the car and runs. And so the NFL says, well, did he do weed? They're like, well, yeah, he did weed. Okay, did he do alcohol? Yeah, he may have done alcohol. And the NFL is like, okay, well, Did he gamble? No, he didn't gamble. Oh, great. All right. What's the issue? It should have said that at the beginning, man. As long as he didn't gamble, get his ass back out there. And it was a great quote from, it came out of the Chiefs camp. Andy Reid said, we're excited for Rashid to get him back from jail. We're anxiously awaiting after his 30 days because he broke parole. He's on parole. The NFL player Rashee Rice was on parole, and then he did weed again during his parole, and so they threw him in jail for 30 days. A common grievance that I would tend to agree with is that players on successful teams or successful players will receive light scrutiny. And though the franchises will kind of let it pass, and there's just the Fridays, it's always a Friday news dump. Like, Friday afternoon, no one's really paying attention. Let's just send Rashee Rice to jail. And the league is not really doing anything. The league looks into these things and they say, well, insufficient evidence. Like, we have the car. It's broken over there. We did the blood. It crashed and ran. And the league's like, again, did he gamble? As long as he didn't gamble, we're good. He's going to be fine. Rice faced serious felony charges, including collision involving serious bodily injury and fleeing the scene. And observers felt that a 6-game suspension did not adequately match the gravity of driving over 100 miles an hour into someone and then fleeing the scene. And I would argue that the league's personal conduct policy should probably yield some harsher penalties for guys who drive over 100 miles an hour into people and then flee the scene. That is bad. But the NFL continues to clear Rashee Rice. And there is no further discipline. Sir, do you feel you have been rehabilitated? Rehabilitated. What is that word? That's my best Morgan Freeman. The scene over and over in Shawshank Redemption. Do you feel you have been rehabilitated? Well, yes, sir, I've been rehabilitated. And they let you go on parole. Do you feel like Rashee Rice has been rehabilitated from driving his car into people? I don't. Am I alone in this? The guy who just sped out of jail? The guy the Chiefs are like, I can't wait for him to get out of jail. America is having a fit over Brendan Sorsby. When Brendan Sorsby in 2022 sat down at his little laptop, his stupid little laptop, and said, boop, boop, boop, boop, boop, boop, and bet on the under for receiving yards for one of his teammates, that had no bearing and effect on you. It didn't change your life at all. You didn't know about it. Rashee Rice, when he drove his car into people and created a pileup and then fled the scene, that directly affected dozens of lives, and he could have killed someone. And you know what? While all of college football says we can't play Texas Tech, we hate Texas Tech. Texas Tech's the worst. They're going to aid and abet Brendan Sorsby, this criminal. But the second someone drives their car into people, we can't wait to get him back. We're praying for him. We're really excited to have him out of jail and back on the football field. Am I off here? Am I the crazy person? Am I nuts for this?
21: Well, yes. You are crazy. Yes, for sure. 1,000%. But you already know what it is. Everybody's got the free four. He was always going to come back. It was never going to be an issue because we just sweep all that under the rug.
22: Oh. That's it. He drunk drove? Give him a bonus.
21: That's fine. You know.
22: Oh, he gambled? Gulag. Guantanamo. Never again. Never see him again. When we come back, Kylian Mbappe is the greatest player on earth. Not named Lionel Messi. Ageless. Westwood One Sports, the Westwood One Sports app. This is the Drake Toll Show.
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27: I-25 from Santa Fe into Bernalillo running smoothly with no new accidents reported. Traffic also moving well coming from Isleta into the metro on I-25. East and westbound I-40 with no traffic issues leading up to the I-25 interchange.
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8: Thankfully, because of We Are the World, Haiti has been saved. There is that. After that, we paid for them to be saved. People, you can take cruise ships there now again. Vince Vaughn was in the choir. That one's also confusing to me. Not really. I think Vince Vaughn. I'm a big Vince Vaughn fan. His movies.
9: The Jonas Brothers were there.
8: The Jonas Brothers were there.
9: One of them, at least.
8: Again, Adam Levine makes a ton of sense. Julianne Hough. A little confused by her and Randy Jackson being in the choir. Again, this is to save Haiti. We had Rashida Jones.
10: Do you know why?
8: I don't know why Rashida Jones.
10: Because her dad is Quincy Jones.
8: I don't think that should get you into We Are the World.
10: Oh, my God.
8: I personally, my metric for being in We Are the World, I draw the line at Mitchell Musso, Mary J. Blige, Rashida Jones, Tony Braxton.
10: Do you know who Mitchell Musso is?
8: I do, yes. Drake Bell is listed in the credits for We Are the World. Nipsey Hussle before he died. Tony Bennett snuck him in there. He's got to be dead, right? Tony Bennett?
9: Yes.
8: Yeah, he did die, didn't he? He's getting old. Thankfully, and we can end it here, Jason Mraz did make the cut for We Are the World.
9: Wow.
8: Jason Mraz was in there. So next time you go to Haiti and you look around and you're like, what a paradise. This is a utopia. You have Jason Mraz to thank. Because in 2010, and Mitchell Musso, because in 2010, 100 brave souls met an AI'd Michael Jackson. Before AI was a thing, they hologrammed Michael Jackson and impersonated dead Ray Charles with We Are the World.
10: I don't think we're actually giving Mitchell Musso enough credit, because he had that and then he had another song that used to go, reduce, reuse, recycle. So he's kind of saving the world.
8: Is he the reduce, reuse, recycle? So the next time you recycle, the next time you go to Haiti, Tropical Wonderland, and the next time you recycle, you have Mitchell Musso and Jason Mraz to thank. I'm putting it out there. Disasters happen. There will be volcanoes and tornadoes and hurricanes and many things that try to destroy our planet for years to come. I would like to make it clear and put it on the record publicly, we should not make We Are the World again. We are no longer the world. That was enough. We got it out of our system. Please don't do it again. That is a very good time capsule for what 2010 felt like. That was the earthquake, right? Haiti was the earthquake?
9: Yes.
8: See, I had to ask. You wouldn't know. You wouldn't know now because
9: right?
8: We Are the World saved.
9: Tsunami?
8: It was
9: right,
8: both?
9: If it's an island. So if there's a big, really big earthquake, then there's a tsunami at some point.
8: Oh.
9: So I know it was an earthquake, but at some point.
8: Yeah, because it like reverberates the water and the water has come back. And then because the tectonic plates are doing the thing.
9: I don't remember.
8: Yeah. Uh-huh.
10: I was 8.
8: The World Cup is going on. And that's where the We Are the World conversation begins. Here's your 2 minutes of World Cup update. Yesterday was awesome. Last night was a lot of fun. France 3-1 over Senegal. Why was it a lot of fun? Oh, well, because Kylian Mbappe scored 2 goals. He now has 14 in his World Cup career. 14 in 15 games for Kylian Mbappe, who will possibly finish his career as the greatest to ever do it in the World Cup. Kylian Mbappe. Argentina blanked Algeria 3-0 thanks to Lionel Messi's three goals. A hat trick. You kidding me? Wow. And then Erling Haaland, two goals yesterday. That's right. 4-1 Norway over Iraq. Yeah. The World Cup is off. And that was the headline, the hat trick. People were wondering, 38-year-old Lionel Messi, he's kind of an old guy now, you know, getting up there in his years. Will he still be the guy they, hey, get the ball to Lionel Messi? Ensure that every possession, he at some point gets a touch. Well, the answer is yes, to the point of them feeding him the ball so much he scored three goals yesterday. And he is unequivocally the greatest of all time. Needed the ring, got the ring. He now is tied atop the leaderboard for all-time goals in the World Cup. And while this will probably be his final World Cup, very likely his final World Cup, soak it up. This is your last chance, your last opportunity to watch Lionel Messi in the World Cup and to see greatness. And you're not seeing, like, limp to the finish line, LeBron James, oh, old guy, No, you're seeing still carrying his team, still carrying his country, Lionel Messi. He has helped build a golden era of soccer, a golden era of football, right? And Messi, international success has been the cherry on top. And his hat trick yesterday was a A1 headline. Kylian Mbappe right behind him, 14 career goals. Did you get that? 38-year-old Lionel Messi has 16 World Cup goals. 27-year-old Kylian Mbappe has 14 World Cup goals. That's absurd. He's only 27 years old. 14 goals in 15 games. Absurd. Georgia knocks off Texas yesterday. West Virginia over Troy at the College World Series. Today, we will continue in Omaha with West Virginia taking on North Carolina, Oklahoma playing Georgia. It's double eliminations. The Dogs have to win twice. The Mountaineers have to win twice. World Cup rolls on. College baseball rolls on. The MLB does whatever it does. It's time for Who Are They? It's Wednesday.
10: Drake Toll, are you ready?
8: Because it's seven, it's nominal, right?
10: Okay, cool. Alrighty, so here's your first person. This person was born on this day in 1987. By the way, Laura, you can jump in first if you beat Drake to it.
9: Is there supposed to be a bet here?
8: Yeah, but the music kind of stinks for this one. The music isn't great for this one.
10: It's one called Pigeon on Holiday.
8: Oh, geez.
10: There it is. I love it.
9: Pigeons. I don't know what tells me that's a bet for this, but yes, it's right here.
10: I love pigeons. I'm sorry. This person born on this day, 1987. He's an American Grammy Award and Pulitzer Prize winning hip hop singer songwriter.
8: Born when?
10: Oh. Born in Compton. Oh. Okay, here's
8: Ice Cube.
10: 1987, guys.
9: Oh.
8: Born in 87.
10: Yes.
8: In Compton.
10: Sit down.
9: Kendrick
10: Be humble.
9: Lamar.
10: There you go. Drake, you suck. Here's the next one. This person was born in 1943. He is an American pop singer and piano player. He's born in New York City, and some of his songs include Mandy and I Write the Songs.
9: No idea.
8: Sir William Joel.
9: Billy Joel?
10: And his biggest song is Copacabana.
8: At the Copa.
10: You don't know who sings that?
9: No idea.
8: Tom Jones.
10: Barry Manilow.
8: Okay. Well, this isn't going well.
10: Okay. 1980. This person was born on this day in 1980. American tennis star considered one of the all-time greats of women's tennis and born in California.
9: Oh my God, I can't remember her name. We just said her name.
8: Venus Williams.
9: Yeah, well, no.
10: It is Venus.
9: Oh, I would say her sister. Never mind.
10: All right. We're tied 1-1. This person is the lead singer and guitarist for the grunge band Pearl Jam.
9: Oh, no. Nope.
8: Eddie Vedder.
10: Whoa. All right, we got time for one more. This is a Canadian-British-American actor, comedian, producer, and director, and screenwriter. He voiced Shrek. And the Cat in the Hat.
9: I can't remember his name.
8: Oh, my gosh.
9: He was just on my screen.
8: His name is so close to a serial killer, to a fake serial killer.
10: It is the same thing as a fictional serial killer.
8: Right.
10: from Halloween.
8: Right.
9: Wow. Blake.
8: Okay, what's his name? What's his
10: Mike
8: name?
10: Myers.
9: Mike Myers.
8: Mike, Michael, My, Mike Myers. Gosh, dang it. Addie Bates produces. Laura Jimenez runs the board. Armin Williams, Colin Jones, Ryan McGuire, and Bruce Gilbert. Thanks for a job. Love ya. See you tomorrow. This has been It Always Will Be. Westwood One Sports. Westwood One Sports app. The Drake Toll Show.
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27: So far, your highways are free from new crashes with your regular congested spots for this hour. I-40 eastbound between the river and I-25. Northbound commuters on I-25 are seeing more movement between Central Avenue and the interchange. River crossings are otherwise clear from new accidents.
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36: We are living in a time where you stop and stare. And there are athletes right now that just wow you. You just have to stop, stare, and you can't take your eyes off them. And two of them were playing last night. And who else is on that list? Yes, Shohei Ohtani is one of those players where you just have to watch. Whether he's a DH and he hits the only home run of the game in the Dodgers. 1-0 win over the Tampa Bay Rays, and all Shohei is going to do is take the mound today. Dave Roberts said it last night after the game that Shohei Ohtani is scheduled to start against the Rays today, despite leaving last Thursday's game against Pittsburgh because of left knee inflammation. Good to know. Shohei, tune in. And then Lionel Messi, a hat trick last night, playing in the World Cup again. It's 2026. He made his World Cup debut for Argentina in 2006. 20 years later, all Messi does is step on the pitch, still looks like the best player in the world, scores a hat trick for Argentina, their 3-0 win over Algeria. And what does he do in the process, where he ties Miroslav Klose's record for most goals in World Cup at 16? And this is a day where superstars were on display. It started with Kylian Mbappe, who's next in terms of the global face of the sport. Mbappe playing for Real Madrid. France out there taking on Senegal. France trying to make their third straight World Cup. Mbappe scores a brace in their victory. And then you have Erling Haaland, the nightcap, scores two for Norway. But it was all about Messi. And there are just some athletes that it doesn't matter the sport, it might not be your thing. If you appreciate athleticism, you appreciate greatness, we're living in a fantastic era right now. Because Messi, yes, he's at the end, but he still looked like the best player on the planet in that game. The touches, the recreation, the finishes, a hat trick for Messi. We'll see Ronaldo on the field today for Portugal. How can he respond? Because when it comes to World Cup history, Messi has that. He's a champion. They're defending champs. They took out France. Last World Cup final. Shohei Ohtani, who I know 30 years from now, 40 years from now, I'm going to be the guy that's talking about, you remember Shohei? If you don't know, you need to know. Best baseball player I've ever seen. Messi could be the best soccer player we ever see. Shohei Ohtani, the rise of Victor Wembanyama. Yes, getting a chance to watch a Kobe Bryant, a LeBron James, a Michael Jordan. But just in terms of an athlete that will just make you stop and stare. You're at a restaurant. You notice the game's on. Last night, after a great Lobo women's basketball event, shout out to head coach Amy Egan, the players that were out there last night at an event at Sandia Sports Bar and Casino. Fans showed up. Good attendance. We're out there, but then you look up and Messi's on the TV. And you're like, hold on, I have to watch this. Who are those athletes for you and what it do? Welcome to the opening drive right here on 95.9 FM, AM 610, The Sports Animal. JJ Buck, Carlos Tenorio with you this morning. Adrian holding it down on ProView. Catch the show on Xfinity Channel 26 and streaming online as the countdown clock continues for the return of Jeff Symbieta on Friday right here on the opening drive. But there are some dudes and women that are must-see TV. And Messi is still at the top of the list. And you shouldn't be shocked, but he's older, coming off the muscle injury. What's he going to look like? Still look like the best player in the world.
1: I could have told you that, having seen him last week in Auburn, Alabama. As soon as he gets subbed on, right, he plays a ball forward to McAllister last week in the friendly. McAllister goes down in the box. His first touch of the game, beautiful through ball into the box. His second touch of the game, penalty converted. Upper right hand corner of the net. So, and then he does tricks around Iceland. And you're like, yeah, it's Iceland, whatever. They were in the World Cup last time, but they're really bad now. Then he goes out and puts on one of the best performances that I've ever seen at Arrowhead Stadium in Kansas City. And I've seen a lot of...
36: The home of Patrick Mahomes.
1: The home of Patrick Mahomes.
36: This guy.
1: What a guy. And I've seen a lot of games at Arrowhead being a Raider fan, and I've seen Mahomes do remarkable things there. Heck, I've even seen Alex Smith and Tony Gonzalez do amazing things at Arrowhead. But what Lionel Messi did last night is something as a category of its own when it comes to the history of that stadium and that sports complex with the Royals also playing there. Because it was just pure greatness on display last night. Yeah, Mahomes, he has the no-look passes and all that. And, you know, the quick comeback with 15 seconds against the Bills, but Lionel Messi is generational. He's been playing for 20 years. Think about that. 20 years. Where was the world in 2006?
36: I was graduating high school in 2006.
1: I was 2 years old. George Bush was president. I think my dad was still stationed in Washington, D.C. Oh, my goodness gracious. The St. Louis Cardinals won a World Series in 06, defeating the Detroit Tigers. The A's and Mets were in the championship series for baseball that year. So, I mean, that just goes to show you how long it's been and how great he has been through this entire run. World Cup, two Copa Americas, tied for the most goals scored in World Cup history. There's no argument anymore that this man is the greatest of all time.
36: And that's what's different. There's always best players of the era, but this is best of all time. We're talking about with Messi, with Shohei Ohtani. Not there for a lot of people with LeBron James, but at least there's a conversation to be had. Like, we are watching some fantastic athletic performances of this era. And to just get a chance to watch Messi last night, Shohei Ohtani, 15th home run of the season, and he's going to step on the mound today and continue to build his case to be a Cy Young candidate potentially in this game. Whether you want to put Patrick Mahomes with what he's done in his career up there, you know, can he start nipping at the heels of Tom Brady and Joe Montana as we move forward? But we have two generational greats. We have the potential for more with Patrick Mahomes, with Victor Wembanyama. And who else is on that list of players that you just enjoy? Like, you're going to stop and watch them. Because last night, it was Messi. There's a different energy when he steps on the pitch. And to see him do that last night, it shouldn't have shocked you, because it was just more of, oh yeah, this is the greatest of all time. It's, if you're into soccer, you know, it's Messi, Ronaldo. That's a big thing, even with the kids. You know, I still hear that all the time with the kids. Messi or Ronaldo, who are you going? No, the answer is Messi. Like, Ronaldo is one of those guys that had a great career. We'll see him on the pitch today. You know, is he going to be able to try to at least have his moment? Because what Kylian Mbappe did earlier in the day was he scored his 13th and 14th career World Cup goals, by the way. Already. Whew. To pass Messi. Messi's like, all right, young gun, I see you. I'm going to go out there, get 14, 15, and 16 for y'all today.
1: Golly. It was just remarkable. I mean, Mbappe's, and say what you will about Kylian Mbappe and his, you know, being a cancer at Real Madrid and all that stuff. And, you know, is he going? Is he staying this offseason? Is he going? But he is still a remarkable footballer. I mean, what he did with France yesterday, what he did with France in the last World Cup as well, powering them all the way to the final and staying in it till the very end, till that PK shootout with Messi's Argentina, was remarkable. And Erling Haaland yesterday, it felt great just to be able to watch him and enjoy him again since he's gone to Manchester City,
36: man.
1: Since he's gone to Man City, I have not been able to do it as much as he was at Borussia Dortmund as an Arsenal fan, but he was also clinical yesterday with that Norwegian side that's playing in their first World Cup in God knows how many years. And their fans were also remarkable, too.
36: You know, and Haaland is one of those players that, you know, he's in this category of carrying a team to victory.
1: Yes.
36: You know, in the group stages of the World

0: That's the Sports Animal Hotline, the Meineke on San Pedro text line. Because one thing we like to do in sport is tell people they suck and just eat into the failure of your team losing, of not being good enough. But even if you're not an outright fan of Argentina or Messi, or you don't like the Dodgers because all they do is win, it's just different. Like, I'm a Rockies fan, and I'm like, dang it, the Dodgers did it again. Yeah, they know what they're doing. They win a lot. But when Shohei is playing baseball, I am entertained. I appreciate that. So who are some of those players for you as a sports fan? Because I know we get it. We get sucked up in the negativity. If I'm not on here telling someone that they suck or they should be fired, I feel like I'm not doing my job, right? If you can't get on Sports Talk Radio and tell someone they did good and actually enjoy something, that's not this platform. But that's the way I'm feeling today. After watching the World Cup yesterday, after seeing Shohei Ohtani do it again, like, I'm reminded why I like sport. And it's not the negativity all the time. It's not to tell someone that they suck and need to be traded and a fire head coach because you didn't win a championship this season. It was for moments like that. It was watching an Mbappe brace. Messi score 3 goals. Haaland drop a brace for Norway. The energy, the excitement, the Shohei Ohtani home run. Heck, Jalen Brunson scoring 45 points in a closeout game of the NBA Finals is one of those moments. So what do you enjoy? I want to have a little glass half full today. I want to have a little, you know what? I might not like this team and or player, but I respect that. I watch that. I am entertained by that. We'll take your thoughts this morning. 505-246-0610. Sports Animal Hotline and the Meineke on San Pedro text line. A lot to get into this morning. We've got some Lobo basketball conversation coming up in terms of player retention and some of the players that are returning. And I think one of the biggest returners for UConn is the reason why the Lobos were excited and got their three-point sniper back. And what does that mean for the season? We'll dive into that. I want to talk about what happened with Lobo women's basketball last night ahead of their open practice tonight at the Pit at 6 p.m. I thought it was a good moment for the program and just highlights the new energy surrounding Lobo men's basketball. And as the New York Knicks get ready for a parade tomorrow, the biggest offseason storyline is Giannis Antetokounmpo. And the question you have to ask yourself, and again, you know, Giannis is one of those players that wowed you. He won an NBA championship in Milwaukee, but is it worth it? We'll hit that next. It is the opening drive right here on 95.9 FM, AM 610, the Sports Animal.
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1: 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I mean, literally, I feel like I could walk there. It's a 10-minute drive, so I'd love it. Hammond, Indiana's right over the border. I mean, this happens all the time. States compete against each other all the time. Soldier Field's in South Chicago. We're going to move down to Hammond, Indiana. It's right across the border. It's not that big of a deal.
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5: Westwood One Sports presents this World Soccer Update. Lionel Messi turns 39 next week, but he is still showing no signs of slowing down. He scored all 3 goals as defending champ Argentina opened with a 3-0 win over Algeria. Messi's 16 World Cup goals tie him with Germany's Miroslav Klose for the all-time record. Also in Group J, Austria beat Jordan in the late match 3-1. The Stars also showed out in Group I, 2 goals apiece for France's Kylian Mbappe and Norway's Erling Haaland. France beat Senegal. Norway put away Iraq. Mbappe is now France's all-time leading scorer. Speaking of stars, Cristiano Ronaldo and Portugal kick off today's schedule against Congo at 1 Eastern. The 41-year-old Ronaldo will join Messi as the only players to suit up for 6 World Cups. With this 2026 World Soccer Update, I'm Brad Heller, Westwood One Sports.
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4: Emergency responders are on scene of a crash going north on I-25 between the interchange and Manal Boulevard. Couple lanes of traffic blocked, also affecting eastbound traffic coming from I-40, with congestion starting at around Rio Grande Boulevard.
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14: Worth. And what's the cost to get one of those stars? As the NBA turns their attention to the NBA draft, first round is June 23rd. As a good draft class, we'll see if it is as game-changing as, well, multiple teams thought it would be with the amount of tanking that went on this season. When you look at AJ DeBonta, Darren Peterson, Cameron Boozer, potential top three picks, what order are they going to go in? We're looking at Giannis Antetokounmpo and the Milwaukee Bucks, who the last couple years, it's been a rocky relationship. Giannis won an NBA championship in Milwaukee, and that's the beauty of the NBA. Now, I think there's some challenges with the salary cap, and you could get into that, because what is it? What is the first apron, the second apron, luxury tax, all this stuff? Yeah, that's in the gray area that would just make your head spin. But what the NBA has done, and sometimes they've made it hard if you've done a good job at acquiring talent. Well, you can't sign all these players to max deals. Yeah, you can't. You still have a salary cap. But the fact that we are able to talk about Toronto, Milwaukee, yeah, and the Denver Nuggets winning NBA championships, I think that's good for the league. Because then, you have your Boston Celtics that got one, the New York Knicks. And what we're watching is stars absolutely do matter. But the cost versus what you need to compete around the star. The New York Knicks got a home run deal. And the fact that Jalen Brunson got paid, but he didn't get all the money he could have got. And you think back at that time, you know, Jalen Brunson, Luka Doncic, who actually drafted same draft class by the Dallas Mavericks. You know, Luka, the hype, the first round, Jalen Brunson in the second round. But we saw Jalen Brunson become a good guard, and there were the questions out there. Is he big enough? Can he be, you know, your go-to player? Well, 2 years ago, Jalen Brunson took about $113 million less than he was eligible to receive. And you're not going to get that from any other stars. But that led to what the Knicks were able to become and the investments that they made in acquiring OG Anunoby, Mikal Bridges, Karl-Anthony Towns, and putting a team together. And then you see in clutch moments, Jalen Brunson can be that guy. Can take over. Knowing that you're not going to get that big of a discount with other stars, what do? You want to acquire Giannis Antetokounmpo, but is it going to be worth it? It's the opening drive right here on 95.9 FM, AM 610, The Sports Animal, JJ Buck, Carlos Tenorio with you this morning. All eyes on the Miami Heat, but the package, is it good enough? Reports are, especially Mark Stein, NBA reporter, saying that the Heat's offer would include Tyler Herro, Khalil Ware, Jaime Jaquez Jr., and some draft compensation. And Milwaukee's saying, I don't think that's good enough. And the challenge is, when you're trading a player the caliber of Giannis Antetokounmpo, are you really going to get value in return? And if you're trading for him, are you going to be good enough to put a team around him? So if you're the Heat, you're saying Bam Adebayo, Giannis Antetokounmpo could turn into the best defensive team in the NBA, but what's going to be around him? Is it worth it? Because the picks you're getting back, if it is future first-round picks for that team, you assume probably you're not going to be lottery picks. Even in this era where you're going to have 16 picks, it could potentially be top picks with the new way that the lottery system is. Is that worth it to build a team around? And so you're balancing that. Plus, Milwaukee's sitting there going, I don't think any of these offers are good enough for Giannis Antetokounmpo. And that's where you get into the challenge in the NBA of trades, of star power. Because right now, You know, Giannis wants out of Milwaukee. Does all right. You don't want to play there. You don't want to live there anymore. I don't think there's a good enough deal that's going to satisfy Milwaukee. And if you do hit that deal, are you just going to the same place that you're at now? And that is a team that might come up short because you don't have enough. Do you think Giannis gets traded this offseason? And if so, who pulls off that trade?
15: I mean, I just don't think there's a package good enough, honestly. Like, truthfully. I mean, you look at the package that the Heat want to give up. Oh, Tyler Hero. Whew, big name right there. I mean, yes, he's been good, but I just don't think it's enough. Boston, are you really willing to give up Jaylen Brown, you know, to chase a guy that, you know, kind of had a rough fallout? You don't know if that's going to continue. I just don't think there's a package good enough in the NBA without depleting your entire team. Okay. Like, you're going to have to bleed the entire fish in order for you just to get a little piece of salmon. You know, it's a great piece of salmon, don't get me wrong, but if all you're getting is a little fillet, is it really worth it?
14: The only thing I believe gets this moving is if Boston is involved, and maybe it's not necessarily Jaylen Brown that stays in Milwaukee, but it's Jaylen Brown that's then moved for assets Milwaukee likes in terms of potential lottery picks.
15: A three-team trade, I think, could definitely put this over the finish line. But I just don't think a team with, you know, the Bucks with Boston, or the Bucks with Miami, or the Bucks with Golden State gets anything going.
14: It's not going to be Giannis going to one team without someone else getting involved. And so if you're one of those other teams, what piece is worth it to give up some of your draft capital? Because I think if you're Milwaukee, I don't know if there's a package of players that plus some picks that you're going to feel good enough. Like, the reality is you're going to have to take a loss. When you're trading a player like Giannis Antetokounmpo, you're going to have to take a loss somewhere. But what gets you at least say, hey, we feel like then we can start kind of rebuilding the foundation of our team. And that's why I think a three-team trade comes in. Boston is really fascinating if they want to get in there. Because we saw at the end of last season, Jaylen Brown wasn't happy. He hasn't been happy. You know, Jaylen Brown has essentially been A.J. Brown for the Boston Celtics. It's like, you've won a championship. You were the guy, but Jason Tatum's there. Maybe you feel like, oh, Tatum's back. No one really respects me. Am I not getting enough shots? You're like, you guys are winning a lot of games. Been to two NBA finals, you won one of them. Like, why are you so unhappy? Well, it's the A.J. Brown in Philadelphia. That's Jaylen Brown right now in Boston. And that's why I think, you know, Brad Stevens in the Celtics could get something moving if they get a third team interested. If someone says, you know what, Jaylen Brown, now you can come be the 1A on our team. We have some future assets that we're willing to move to try to get a piece, especially now. With the revamp of the lottery system, I don't think it's going to prevent everyone from throwing in the towel. I think we're still going to see that. There's going to be bad teams. You play an 82-game regular season, someone's going to be bad. But you're hoping you're not getting, you know, 4, 5, 6 teams that, you know, the last 30 games of the season are just sitting down their stars. You know, that's what you're trying to do. But still, when you look at a three-team trade, I think the Celtics could pull this off if they get another team interested in Jaylen Brown, thus potentially getting some assets back to Milwaukee, potential lottery picks in the future. Because Jason Tatum and Giannis Antetokounmpo, that's a duo that could get something done. But the real question is, with the salary cap, the revamped lottery system, and it's just the reality of when you're trying to trade a player the caliber of Giannis Antetokounmpo, is it worth it? And it just might not be worth it because, okay, you could get Giannis back, but what did you have to give up?
15: You're going to have to give up, I mean, probably most of the state of Massachusetts, yeah, honestly, for Boston.
14: Are you going to have enough left? Like, yes, you might have Giannis and Jason Tatum, but we are watching an NBA right now where this whole team thing, it absolutely matters. Yes, you need the stars, but there's a reason when you look at Oklahoma City and what they've done, when they're fully healthy, Shea Gilgeous-Alexander, Chet Holmgren, Jalen Williams. Then you were able to have Alex Cruz, so others come off the bench. The New York Knicks, a team there. Yes, Jalen Brunson can elevate to star status, but it's Brunson, it's Hart, it's OG, it's Mikal Bridges, Karl-Anthony Towns, Shamet, and Robinson. Like, there has to be a little bit of a shift in these NBA front offices, because it's just no longer about trying to get the two best players possible. Yes, you need the talent, but team absolutely matters right now in the NBA. 505-246-0610, Sports Animal Hotline, the Meineke on San Pedro text line. You'll get fair and affordable care for your vehicle, Meineke on San Pedro. 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
4: Emergency responders are on scene of a crash going north on I-25 between the interchange and Manal Boulevard. Couple lanes of traffic blocked, also affecting eastbound traffic coming from I-40 with congestion starting at around Rio Grande Boulevard.
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6: DraftKings is live in all 50 states. 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
14: The Lobo Women. Let's meet the coaches and players event. Love the vibe, the new energy, and the commitment to connecting with the community with head coach Amy Egan and her staff. Lobo Men's Basketball. They just announced, by the way, they're going to have an open practice.
15: What?
14: So I think they saw, this is working.
15: Big day now, for Jeff Grammer.
14: Yes. You get a chance to see this team in person. But the Lobo Men announced their open practice. We'll hit all that at the top of the hour. I got some takes from last night, but definitely want to dive into, you know, decisions and the trickle-down effects. We'll talk some little basketball coming up at 8 o'clock. It is the opening drive right here on 95.9 FM, AM 610, The Sports Animal. JJ Buck, Carlos Tenorio with you. And also a theme throughout the morning, just who are you in awe of? And it could be a player you watched growing up. And right now, we're in a special era of sports. Plenty to complain about. Plenty of people that suck or should be fired. I understand that. But I'm actually feeling happy today. Glass half full. Enjoying. Like, last night, watching Messi on the pitch. Just everything he touches turns to gold, as Zlatan said on the Fox Sports coverage. Like, it was just one of those wow moments. And it's like, yes, I enjoy sport. And there are things that I stop and stare at. And Messi on the pitch for Argentina is one of those things. We also saw Shohei Ohtani last night, you know, hit the home run in the Dodgers 1-0 win over the Rays. Like, those are those type of athletes. And it's not just best right now, but those are two people that are greatest of all time. Level, like best we've ever seen, Shohei Ohtani. Best we've ever seen Messi.
15: Yeah, I mean, you can't beat Shohei. Yeah, you want to talk about Ruth, right? Oh yeah, well Ruth did it. Well, Ruth did it in a time when, you know, Three Finger Willie was pitching. You know, he lost.
14: All right, JJ Redick, plumber talk over here.
15: He lost his leg in World War One when Ruth was playing. You know, but man, Shohei Ohtani. And you know what? When he first, I will admit, when he first came up. And he was with the Angels. I didn't think he was that good. Because the only time I watched him was when he was playing the Oakland A's. And he was horrific against the Oakland A's his first few seasons. And then around 2020, something switched during that COVID season for him with the Angels, at least against the A's. And I sat back and was just like, wow, this guy is remarkable. And after I got past this guy kind of sucks, I've just been in awe ever since. And He's a likable guy. I mean, I think we forget about that. You have great players, right?
14: Ooh.
15: That are horrific humans, you know, if you want to overlook the...
14: this could be interesting here. Because, you know, Shohei Ohtani, the lesson in all this...
15: Trust your friends.
14: Have a fall guy.
15: Yeah.
14: Brendan Sorsby did not have his
15: allegedly,
14: fall guy.
15: Allegedly.
14: Because this could be a much different conversation. I will admit that. Because I have some strong feelings on the Sorsby reaction that are still out there, especially listening to Drake Toll morning on that. Got fellow Westwood One talker, Drake Toll. But anyway, continue.
15: Yes. I mean, you look at Ronaldo, right? Ronaldo's a good guy, but I'm a good player, so not a good guy, given, you know, he has his troubled past that everyone has seemed to forget about a very controversial night in Las Vegas around 2009. You know, that he's kind of got away with there. And Mbappe's kind of, you know, throwing Madrid down the river, you know, for his pro club. But once you just sit back and enjoy, I think that's something, and you touched on it earlier in the show, there's just so much anger in talk sports, right? There's just so much anger in sports. This guy needs to be canned, or this player sucks, and we're going to trade him for so-and-so. And I get caught up in it, too. But if you just sit back and enjoy, especially this World Cup. If you've never been a soccer fan, you're like, man, it's not really my thing. Take time today to watch Portugal. Take time today to watch England and Croatia. Because the England-Croatia match might be one of the better ones today.
14: It's probably going to be one of the top opening round games.
15: In Dallas. Harry Kane.
14: Talent versus talent. Like, there's good players. And I think that's what is so impressive about the World Cup. But yeah,
15: it's the best teams in the world.
14: Stop and stare is what you get with Messi. Is what you get with Shohei Ohtani. Is Wembanyama that guy? He's 22 years old. And we're disappointed because he lost the NBA Finals. Like, Shohei needs to get stronger. Yes, he's 22 years old. And took a team that was in the lottery last year with their second best player being a rookie. Their number three being a second-year guy, him being a third-year guy to the NBA Finals. But just his physical build makes him, like, wow with his skill set. A Patrick Mahomes, Connor McDavid on the ice, something along those lines. Like, there's a lot of good athletes. But at the top, it's Messi and Shohei of dudes that not just best right now, but greatest of all time.
15: They're freaks of nature. Like, Messi should not be moving like this at almost 40. Like, he truthfully should not. It's unbelievable to see what he's doing. And I got to see it in person last week. In all places.
14: Let this sink in. And so having this conversation of enjoying athletes. Argentina, Messi, in Auburn, Alabama, SEC country, for a friendly against Iceland. 88,000
15: people? 88,000
14: people. 88,000
15: people. Alabama.
14: That's what we're talking about, folks. So who do you enjoy? 505-246-0610 Sports Animal Hotline and text line. Got some conversation to get into from yesterday and comments on the text line when we were discussing Lobo football and the quarterback situation. Our quarterback, Ned James, threw it out there and he dropped a not so fast, my friend. On the Lobos quarterback conversation, where I'm assuming, others might be assuming, that it's going to be tough to knock off one of these guys, but not so fast. Hit that next. 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
4: Traffic recap. A single car crash reported at the San Antonio exit ramp coming from northbound I-25, blocking the left lane with congestion in the area. Also, that earlier northbound crash on the I-25 interchange close to Manal Boulevard has been cleared. Congestion left over also affecting eastbound traffic coming from I-40 beginning at Rio Grande Boulevard and going northbound on I-25 starting at Central Avenue.
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0: Their season opener. We were talking yesterday with our quarterback, Ned James, about the competition over the summer. You know, Jack Lane coming back. And you're hot, you're cold, you yes, then you know. With Jack Lane, James Loebstein got his eligibility. Loebstein was fantastic running the football last season in Lobo's offense. And they have Luke Moga, the transfer from Oregon, who is going to get the hype because he played at Oregon and he comes in. Well, spring practice was huge for Luke Moga because he was available. Jack Lane was not, from coming off the elbow injury. James Loebstein had not been granted his year back yet, so he wasn't there. So Luke Moga got a ton of reps. And I said it after spring practice. I'll continue to say it this summer. Right now, Luke Moga is not the guy. Could he be the guy in the fall? Absolutely. But that's what practice is for. That's what getting experience is for. And he was on the field getting those reps. And we were having that discussion yesterday with Ned James, and Ned thinks Luke could end up being the starting quarterback for Lobo football. This is a team that, from their head coach, we'll start there, Jason X said, I'll be disappointed if we're not playing in a Mountain West championship game. The odds-on favorite to win the Mountain West Conference, depending on where you look, is the University of New Mexico. And the quarterback play is huge in all that. And I think Jack Lane is still the leader in the clubhouse to start for this team. We got a text message yesterday. It said Lane was 14 of 25 for 88 yards in a bowl game, 3.5 yards per attempt. Some throws downfield weren't even close. Loyalty over talent. We will find out. You're missing the point. We found out after the fact he had a tear in his elbow. And I was one of many, just like this texter, that was questioning the play down the stretch. Like, what's going on? Why can't he throw the football? Well, we found out he had a tear in his elbow. And even Jack Lane with a tear in his elbow on last year's roster was still their best option to throw the football. James Loebstein wasn't that thrower yet, and his package worked with what they were doing. So it did not look good last year at times for Jack Lane. This is not a loyalty over talent. Because again, Luke Moga went to Oregon, y'all, but that doesn't mean he's more talented. It doesn't. He's fast. And does he have a better arm than Jack Lane? I'm not too sure. A healthy Jack Lane versus Luke Moga. But again, I don't want to put anyone down in this, but I want to remind people, just because you transferred from a power conference school doesn't make you the guy. I want to see what he can turn into working over the summer and going into fall camp. Because Luke Moga talked a big game, man. When we had him on the opening drive, I think four or five times he mentioned the word NFL. All right, if you want to be that guy, then this spring should catapult you into a legit competition against Jack Lane. But you do have to, after the fact that we learned, take into account what we saw last season of why it didn't look good the second half of the season for Jack Lane. The Lobos are going to need Luke Moga to get back. The Lobos are going to need James Loebstein to become a little bit better throw over the football, because there is a real concern with Jack Lane having multiple arm injuries. But when someone says, well, loyalty over talent, we'll find out how much more talented is Luke Moga than Jack Lane just because he went to Oregon. I think this is a good place for the Lobos to be in, with being able to develop Luke Moga, with having Jack Lane in there to be the steady presence and hopefully healthy, thus throwing the football better throughout the season. 505-246-0610. The Sports Animal Hotline and your Meineke on San Pedro text line. We can continue that conversation. How are you feeling about the quarterback room ahead of the Lobos season opener? Yes, in 80 days against Central Michigan. 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

0: 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Regarding Myles Garrett, Browns GM Andrew Berry says he was never looking to trade Garrett. Hey, Andrew, what's next? 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
12: The countdown continues. Friday morning, 7 a.m., the return of Jeff Symbieta. Don't worry, he didn't abandon you. Dude gets to go on vacation every once in a while. He'll be back. Don't you worry. But you know what I'm worried about? Schedule. when football starts, basketball season, it's going to be popping. The buzz is phenomenal. I was talking to Lobo fans last night, smiles on their faces. They're talking Lobo men's basketball. They're talking women's basketball. They're talking football. The buzz is real. I was talking with some of the new assistant coaches for the Lobo women's basketball team. And you know what one of them said to me? She's like, I'm excited to be at a football school.
13: What? A football school?
12: A football school. Those words came out of someone's mouth last night.
13: Ooh.
12: And you're like, wait, what is, what? Yeah, and I'm like, the vibe right now is real. Like, this is the time to come to the University of New Mexico. And I was telling her about, you know, the sellouts last year, what it was like at the end of the season, the San Diego State game. And she's like, I cannot wait.
13: That's
12: I'm like, could you imagine saying that 6 years ago?
13: 2 years ago.
12: 10 years ago? 2 years ago? But someone's like, oh, this is a football school. I like that there's energy around this. I'm excited to go to the University Stadium. I'm like, this is the time.
13: Wow. I never thought I'd see the day, truthfully, that I'd ever hear that statement.
12: You can be both. And as our fearless leader, Jeff Ciambietta, says, liking one thing doesn't mean you have to dislike the other thing. Yes, a lot of people, yep, for so long, I get it. It was Lobo men's basketball because it gave you something. There was a payout after the investment. There was something to enjoy throughout the season. Well, you have that now in spades across the board. If you're just a fan of athletics, of course, you're going to gravitate to one thing more than the other. That's understandable. But right now we are seeing, why not, everyone? Why not get those season tickets for football? Why not invest in men's and women's basketball? And if you have some time, check out a track and field event or the soccer team while you're at it. Like, the vibes are good.
13: Everything school. We're not a football school. We're not a basketball. We're an everything school. Track and field proved that yet again, bringing national championships back to the great state of New Mexico. I mean, just, it's been a while since I've been excited for Lobo football. And just building, you know, talking about last year, you mentioned the San Diego State game. You know, I live pretty close to the stadium. Like, you can see the press box from my front yard at University Stadium. And one of my buddies was running late to the San Diego State game. He's like, dude, I can't park anywhere. I said, well, park on my, I said, just park in my driveway. You're fine. And there were people parked. My house is a good, you know, good little walk, but you can still see the stadium. He parked at my house and was like, dude, there's cars parked past your house just to get to this game. Like, that's the excitement that's around this Lobo football team, around the quarterback room, which, as we mentioned before going to break, might have a little competition, it sounds like, which is super good. How great is that? You know, you got a good quarterback last year in Jack Lane, who played through, you know, God knows how much pain he was in. Bring the pain, Jack Lane, move the chain, Jack Lane, whatever you want to call him.
12: I like that.
13: Was
12: might
13: phenomenal.
12: Have to use that next year.
13: The bring the pain, Jack Lane. I love it. And then you have Luke Moga, who comes in, right? University of Oregon. But then James Loebstein says, not so fast, my friend. I'm back to, you know, these are guys that want to be here. And the Real Ones campaign has been remarkable. An amazing job by UNM Athletics Marketing. Brandon Hurst has done an amazing job. Jeremy Parks. My sister's now the head marketing intern for athletics, which is pretty cool. Not bad for a sophomore at UNM who wants to be a teacher. And this whole buzz is just amazing. That was the most people I've ever seen at a spring game, too, a few months ago. What was it, about last 2 months ago in April? It was hot. But there were people out there, and people were excited, and people were tailgating at 5 a.m. for a spring game against each other. We weren't even playing anybody. We were playing ourselves.
12: Spring football. But it's, again, enjoy the moment. That's been a big theme of the morning. You know, in sports, there's only one team at the end of the season that's going to championships. Does that mean is everyone else a failure? Does that mean that every season was bad? No. You're still going to work hard. You're still going to grind. But the vibes right now are good. It's opening drive here on 95.9 FM, AM 610, the Sports Animal. JJ Buck, Carlos Tenorio with you this morning. Adrian holding it down on ProView. But you know what? Last night, attended the fan event. Lobo Women's Basketball held it at Sandia Resort and Casino. There in the sports bar. They had the coaches out there. They had the players. It's a little meet and greet. And, you know, seeing that energy and seeing people there happy and talking about women's basketball, excited for football. And, you know, so many people like, oh, They can't wait till there's more Lobo stuff to talk about. I'm like, we're always going to find it. Don't worry. Tune into the opening drive. I'm always going to give you that local edge here this morning because there is something positive to talk about. The vibes are real. And it was good to see that connection and the way you have to embrace this community. And this is a college town. It is. And the way that we're set up in a lot of people's minds, you know, the Lobos are their protein. It's, you grew up, you're a Lobo fan, it's Lobos over everything. And that's another conversation I was having with some of the assistant coaches is, you know, they're coming in for a lot of them from the Midwest, you know, that Lindenwood or if some of the young assistants are GAs, like big cities, you know, they're from St. Louis, they're from Kansas City. And I'm like, the vibe's different because you don't have the Chiefs overwhelming anything. You know, it's not like the Blues or the Royals or anything like that. Like, you're going to be, you know, the star of the city if you're successful. And buying into that and with basketball, the momentum that we're seeing, that you get a boost, you know, with the new coach. And I think it's interesting, too, for Lobo women's basketball because it's not that they were bad.
13: No.
12: They were winning games. They didn't have enough success in the postseason. And then it's some of the stuff outside. Was there enough buy-in? Did people want to, you know, fully embrace Coach Bradbury at the time because he wasn't a media darling? He just kind of wanted to coach basketball. But unfortunately, in a city like this, you can't just do that. And so you tip your cap. It was 10 years. He won over 200 games. I think that's what's interesting about this is that there's legit expectations for those that support Lobo women's basketball. But now you're getting more of that open embrace. Like, come be a part of this.
13: And to every Lobo fan that said, no, I'm not going to support women's basketball till he's gone. All right. Well, we'll see you at open practice.
12: Yeah, like, I hope to see you.
13: Like, we'll see you at the home opener. Like, you can't have it both ways. Truthfully, Lobo fan.
12: You can if
13: you can be bitter, right? I mean, but you can't say, I'm not going to do this until this changes. Then it changes and you're, I'm still not going to do it.
12: It's still going to take some time,
13: you know,
12: especially for attendance because despite, you know, again, it's like they've had success, but it's an entirely new roster and a brand new system. And that's going to take some time. And there's going to be some speed bumps during the season. And you just hope the way that we're all reactionary in the way we live our lives as sports fans. You know, is there going to be a little bit of a grace period for a new staff? And then you hope you get that build up and you can have a strong conference season. But to the point of just embracing everything, we're seeing that. And I think for, you know, the Lobo women having an open practice tonight at the Pit, 6 p.m., you can show up, walk in, and watch this team and see them firsthand. And then they're going to be open. They're going to, I don't know if they're doing any post practice autographs or pictures, but I'm sure they'll stick around. I'm sure, you know, if you're there on the side of the court, they're going to thank you, introduce yourself, figure out who these new players are, and that openness. And we're seeing that, you know, with Lobo men's basketball as they announced an open practice for June 23rd. So theirs is June 23rd, 6 to 7 p.m. at the Pit, which we got to start mentioning, powered by New Senda. Make sure we get that plug in there. But it's that openness that you're seeing from these coaches. It's the, you know, the willingness to embrace the community. We saw it last year, just the flair, the social media presence from Lobo football and Coach Eck. But then knowing that when you get him in a one-on-one situation and you get him out there, he is that personable. And of course, you have to win. And we're excited for Lobo football because they won. But if you can play hard, be successful, and embrace a community like this, big things can happen. 505-246-0610. That's Sports Animal Hotline and text. And when we come back on the other side, I want to dive into the conversation about retention and a move that happened at UConn, which I think led to the return of the sniper and what that means for Lobo men's basketball and what their schedule looks like. I also have some news on women's basketball. They announced another one of their non-conference games yesterday. But the chain reaction, which leads to retention. Hit that next right here on The Sports Animal.
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3: Looking at traffic on your freeways, that earlier accident northbound on I-25 at the San Antonio exit ramp has been cleared. Also, leftover congestion from an earlier northbound accident on I-25 affecting eastbound traffic coming from the river towards the northbound I-25 ramps.
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0: favorite retro spot on historic Route 66 has been serving up summer the right way for nearly 40 years. And this June, they're making it even better with some seriously good specials. Cool off with the June shake of the month, the Mango Nada Shake. Hand-spun, ice-cold, and exactly what an Albuquerque summer calls for. 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
7: The morning, talking some Lobo Athletics, great event last night with Lobo Women's Basketball. They have the open practice tonight at the pit at 6 p.m. Lobo Men yesterday announced they're going to have an open practice on June 23rd. You can go out there and catch Eric Olin and the new look Lobos. It's the opening drive right here on 95.9 FM, AM 610, The Sports Animal. J.J. Buck and Carlos Tenorio with you this morning. You know what I'm excited about is not just talking about Messi and all the great athletic performances we saw yesterday, is the sweet deal this morning, and I cannot wait. 66 Diner, and you know what? Jeff's not here to dominate the conversation and try to shove Jolly Ranchers down your throat, as Summer is joining us this morning on the opening drive. Summer, good morning. How you doing?
8: I'm good. How are you?
7: I am fantastic. Always one of my favorite sweet deals. Get a chance to talk to you about 66 Diner and everything that you have going on, especially too when you hit summer and then the milkshakes, they just hit different.
8: Yeah, no, they absolutely do. And our shake this month is Mango Nada. It's so good. It's perfect for this time of year. Mangoes and vanilla ice cream, a little bit of chamoy and tahini, so a little spice. It's like so refreshing. It's perfect.
7: That's been, you know, the big thing with the chamoy and tahini with the fruit, and that is a great one to have in Albuquerque. Mm-hmm. And you're at the 66 Diner. You get the classics, but what I love what you guys do is there's always a little bit of flair. You guys know, you know what butters your bread, but you're always going to give the people something different here and there.
8: Yes, we do our best, especially this year with the centennial of Route 66. We've had a lot of first-timers come through, which we're super grateful for. So, yeah, we're always trying to make it a memorable, good, memorable experience for sure.
7: And if you go there, it can always get better, especially if you want to join the text club, get in there. Now, how can people take their experience to another level with what you guys do?
8: Yeah, if you go to our website, 66diner.com, you can join our Cruiser Club. You get a free milkshake when you sign up. 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And then you can just kind of stay in touch, see what our specials are every month, if we have any special events going on or anything like that. 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And just sort of keep in touch.
7: The sweet deal today, you log on to our website at 9 a.m. Probably get there a little bit earlier so you can click the button right at 9 when it goes live. For just $30, you get $60 to 66 Diner. The sweet deal today, of course, the New Mexico comfort food. You mentioned the hand-spun milkshakes and the other desserts and just the atmosphere. And how much are you adding to any of that collection, or is that just stay the same?
8: Well, no, I'm always trying to add new things, but it's stuff that my dad already had, and we have in storage. And so we're trying to go through it and add, you know, Pez dispensers and different signs and different things like that. But yeah, my dad was definitely the mastermind of all the collections for sure.
7: Now, you mentioned it with, you know, the centennial and Route 66 and everything that's gone on. What's it like to be right there and kind of the center of everything and have, you know, 66 Diner in a summer like this?
8: Yeah, it's been absolutely crazy. We've been so busy, which we're super grateful for. and we're meeting a lot of new people, people from all over the world and all over the country, but also just a lot of locals that are like, oh man, I haven't been here in years, or I totally forgot about this place, or I've never been here. And so we're just super excited that we're able to give, you know, people a good experience and that people are stopping by. And yeah, we're right in the thick of this huge celebration. And I think a lot of people in Albuquerque don't realize that, like, the one of the largest stretches, like, in a city of Route 66, the highway, is through Albuquerque. We just think of it as, you know, central, but it's this historic highway, and we get to celebrate that.
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9: Oh, man, you can't go wrong with the milkshakes. My favorite is the Elvis. 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We just had an intern who just finished his internship with us at New Mexico United from Rice by way of Queens, New York. He's like, man, where do I got to go check out? I said, you got to go to the 66 Diner. And he comes back to the office, and his life has been changed. He said, I've never had a milkshake like that in my life. I said, well, it's hand-spun authentic, man. 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
12: Looking at traffic on your freeways, that earlier accident northbound on I-25 at the San Antonio exit ramp has been cleared. Also, leftover congestion from an earlier northbound accident on I-25 affecting eastbound traffic coming from the river towards the northbound I-25 ramps.
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12: 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I'm Grace Toledo from the 96.3 News Radio KKOB Traffic Center.
14: A better life with Dr. Sanjay Gupta.
15: For more than a decade, the Environmental Working Group has put out a list of the so-called Dirty Dozen. These are the non-organic produce contaminated with the highest levels of pesticides. Well, this year, spinach topped the list, followed by kale, collard, mustard greens, strawberries, grapes, nectarines, peaches, cherries, apples, blackberries, pears, potatoes, and blueberries. 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Point is, though, you could consider buying these items organic if and when you can, and then taking extra care when you wash them. The FDA recommends rinsing all fruits and vegetables, even the ones that are organic, under running water that is slightly warmer than room temperature. Don't use soap, bleach, or any fancy produce washes. 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
6: 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Carlos Urias, Espinosa, Estimated Engineer, 3711, Carlisle Boulevard, Northeast
0: Albuquerque. Summer in Albuquerque means one thing. It's time to cruise down Central and pull into 66 Diner. Albuquerque's favorite retro spot on historic Route 66 has been serving up summer the right way for nearly 40 years. And this June, they're making it even better with some seriously good specials. Cool off with the June Shake of the Month, the Mango Nada Shake. Hand-spun, ice-cold, and exactly what an Albuquerque summer calls for. You feeling hungry? 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
1: The domino effect. One move leads to another. And CBS Sports put out a list of their top players coming back. And ranking college basketball's top 25 retentions. Now, there's not a Lobo on the list, but number 8 on the list led to honorable mention, what should be a top 25 returner in college basketball. And that's Jake Hall coming back for the University of New Mexico. JJ Buck, Carlos Tenorio with you here on 95.9 FM, AM 610. The sports animal. Because even in June, I'm looking for college basketball stuff. I'm looking through what stories are popping, what's going to pop up, any more game announcements, things like that. And it's going through the story. And of course, you know, it's the big dogs. It's Thomas Hugh at Florida. I think the Gators could be preseason number one next year with Gordon coming back and Haw. But, you know, Jeremy Fears, very polarizing player at Michigan State. You know, there's some of the top players returning, scrolling down. I think it's number 8. And Braylon Mullins returning to UConn. So Mullins last year was freshman, played a key role in helping UConn reach national title game for the third time in 4 seasons. Coming out of high school, his calling card was 3-point shooting. He shot just 33% from 3 on 6.5 attempts, but you know, this is a very good guard that kind of flirted with going to the NBA, but he returned to UConn. And there was nothing official on this, but I think that was the piece that sent Jay Call back to the University of New Mexico. I think UConn was the biggest player in the Jay Call sweepstakes.
2: You take out the need for Jay Call, and I'll always, you know, I might go buy myself a Mullins UConn jersey as a thank you present.
1: It's not concrete. Like, I haven't necessarily heard this from anyone.
2: However.
1: But just listening to Jake Hall talk about the process and then knowing the teams that were interested in him, I do think UConn was the biggest pull. Because, come on.
2: UConn, Dan Hurley.
1: Like, they get to the national championship. And I think Mullins coming back. You know, Mullins is a little bit bigger than Jake Hall. A little more athleticism, but that would be, I think that was the spot. As if Mullins would have stayed in the draft, I think UConn brings in Jake Hall to be their shooter.
2: And in all his interviews since his return, he had the press conference with UNM, and I believe he was on the show, and when we talked about it too, Jake Hall, and he said Jeff Grammer said, you know, they're a team, you know, they're big teams, so they don't know if their guys are going to the draft. They don't know where their guys are going. So I didn't want to wait that long, in which I respect. But that comment comes to mind with this list because, you know, UConn at the time of Jake Hall, well, they didn't know where Mullins was going to go when they first, you know, said they were interested. And Mullins said he's coming back. The other schools were just like, we still don't know. So Hall decided to, you know, stay in New Mexico. And I'm very happy with Jake. But, you know, the Pit has a ramp. But it also has 2 halls now.
1: Yeah, and I think that was the biggest piece of that puzzle. Not just entirely that his brother was there. I think that sweetened it. And that's a cool story. But Jake Hall mentioned Blue Bloods multiple times. And in his mind, what it would be like playing for one of those teams. And just the schools that, you know, were rumored to have interest in him. Like who he... You mentioned talking to. I think UConn was the biggest player in the Jake Hall sweep.
2: You have to think that. Yeah, I mean, I think North Carolina was mentioned, but yeah. I mean, it's been a minute for the Tar Heels.
1: And then because of what happened, you know, Braylon Mullins coming back, and then Jake Hall making his decision to return to the University of New Mexico, I think that was the biggest piece in all that. And now if you're the Lobos, you're like, absolutely, Jake Hall coming back. Looking at this roster, which is really interesting, and speaking of online, I really enjoy what Creative Services, you know, Chase Christensen, Matt Villarreal are doing with getting the assistant coaches to walk through game film of the new Lobos. I think that's awesome. This was watching one on Tunde this morning. But, you know, you're seeing what this roster is about. It's length, it's versatility, and knowing, you know, Jay Cole is going to be a prominent piece to that scoring puzzle. Player retention. And so a player going back to UConn, I think, led to Jay Cole coming back to the University of Mexico. And yes, you do get two Halls and his brother Dax, and I had the chance to talk with him about that first practice for Louisville basketball. And it's going to be fun because he's a completely different player than his brother. He is a guard on ball, wants to create, not the same type of shooter, so don't, you know, expect 85 threes from Dax Hall this season. But the vibe is there, and it's goes to the coaching staff. It goes to the trust that they were able to build something, and you still have to do that. You are walking in so many different lanes now as a college coach where you're building relationships with high school kids. You want to have that. You're trying to build relationships with your team. You're trying to work the transfer portal because, you know, dudes are going to dabble their toes in a transfer portal. So you want to keep those relationships open, but then at the same time, then you want to maybe go back to relationships you've had previously with players that maybe didn't work out initially with them committing to your university, but they're in the transfer portal and you're out there. Like, you got to wear a lot of different hats now. I think with what we watched this offseason for Eric Olin and his staff, it's using, you know, the pro players in Europe, getting them in. It's hitting the transfer portal for the players you want, plus the relationships you had with the players on your roster, Jay Cole, your eyes net. And, you know, being able to add a freshman or two in your class, like we've seen, they've done a really good job. And the teams that are able to kind of have this two-year window, I think that might be stretching it in some of these cases, yeah. But where you can keep, you know, 2 to 3 core pieces and add, are going to be successful. And that's why I think Lobo basketball can have their eyes on a conference championship, can be thinking about the NCAA tournament because of Jay Cole, your ride to net, plus the portal. Even with the newness, this is a really good group.
2: And one thing they got going for them this year is the non-conference schedule, right? I mean, we didn't really have it last year, like a solid non-conference schedule. And yeah, you start with Utah Tech and Northern Arizona, but you get the return game with Santa Clara in the Bay Area. Utah State coming back to the Pit at home, nothing but respect for them. And Mason Falslev, I believe, is on this list as well, number 25.
1: Yes, that was another point. So Falslev is going back to Utah State, the reigning Mountain West player of the year. He's coming back, and that's going to lead to a great non-conference game.
2: Gosh, God, just when you think you're rid of Utah. I love Utah. I love Utah State.
1: I like how they're stepping up
2: in
1: that game, and that's a good atmosphere. Those are schools that care about basketball. So whether that game, of course, the one in the Pit, the one that's going to be played in Logan, Utah,
2: yeah,
1: it's going to get a great environment.
2: Yeah, I have a lot of buddies at Utah State. And we were texting back and forth right when that, oh my God, you see this? I'm going out to Logan.
1: And that's
2: going to
1: be
2: back, you know.
1: So they didn't want you, the new Pac-12, but you're going to see a lot of the Mountain West schedules are going to be between these teams because they're still good games. They didn't want you in a conference.
2: But
1: want
2: to play.
1: The region doesn't have a lot of good games out here that matter for resume, that get people interested. So you're going to still see a lot of those games. It's not announced yet, but I know women's basketball has one of those games on their non-conference schedule.
2: Oh.
1: School that didn't want you, but guess what?
2: Little teaser.
1: Now you got to put a non-conference schedule together.
2: Oh.
1: And you're going to play. And look at the same thing. So the Lobos, you know, Utah State, then they have that event in California. We're going to see Boise State and Oregon State.
2: I'd do better without Boise State in my life.
1: Beat them.
2: Yeesh,
1: beat them.
2: The Rice family.
1: Cook them.
2: Cooked rice.
1: Max Rice on the coaching staff.
2: Yes.
1: Now, right?
2: Yes. We can't get rid of him either.
1: At least he's not going to be shooting threes from
2: goodness, man.
1: The rafters.
2: Ugh. It was like I remember that game with Max Rice. It was like the commercial with Larry Bird. It's like, all right, I'm going to go over my back off the sidewall. It's going to hit here and it's going to go in. That's
1: Max Rice at the Pit. That game. Yeah, absolutely.
2: Yes. And Oregon State. Pac-12, you know? Mm-hmm. So that's what? That's the Santa Clara.
1: That
2: big game. St. Mary's. Finally, the Gales come into the Pit.
1: I'm looking forward to that one.
2: We get them twice at the Pit.
1: Yeah, so it's two for one deal. They're going to come to the Pit twice. Lobos will go to St. Mary's once in that deal. And then Boise State, Oregon State, man, the energy around those games. So I'm so tired of Oregon State and Washington State living off Pac-12 money and them trying to play victim and then being a gigantic part of tearing the Mountain West apart.
2: The same thing.
1: It's like, okay.
2: We get Wazoo at the Pit this year. Granted, it's an exhibition game, but you know, I would imagine that's going to be a good environment still. And then at Oklahoma State, I mean, with these new rules around exhibitions, I think this is really good.
1: All the exhibition games.
2: I mean, sure. It's about time, you know. Like, yeah, it was fun playing Northern Arizona, or you play, you know, the University of the Southwest at the Pit, right?
1: You get maybe 4,000 people. You know, like maybe those. You kick the tires on it, so it's a home and home exhibition series, the Lobos and Oklahoma State. Maybe that leads to a regular season matchup in a couple years when the schedules open up a little bit. You like to see that, but you're laying the foundation. You're saying, you know, Eric Olin and his staff kind of dip their toes in the water, because I would like to see more Big 12 matchups for the Lobo men.
2: What's Texas Tech got going on?
1: That would be.
2: They want to play us in they want to play us in football, you know, and they don't have a quarterback. And something tells me they might need a little extra money here in the future. So why not have a home and home with UNM? There's a large alumni base here in Albuquerque. There's a large UNM base, alumni base in Lubbock.
1: Still challenging in non-conference scheduling. Get some of those teams, but dabble your toe in the Big 12. And, you know, at least starting the exhibition series with Oklahoma State, could that lead to something else down the line? I know for last year, and it's credit to Coach Bradbury and his staff, what they started. You know, they got Arizona back on the schedule, a home and home. So Arizona's going to be at the Pit this year, as is Colorado. So, you know, like, those are probably not getting Arizona in the Pit. But, yo, Lovo.
2: What are we doing, Fern?
1: Men's basketball. You've played in the past a few years ago. Lobos went up to see you. Kansas State. Like, have those conversations.
2: UCF.
1: Make non-conference basketball matter. Don't have it always be about neutral site games and or just those Champions Classic MTEs. Those events are fun. But let's get some good non-conference home and home games with high majors and strong mid-majors. Just keep making those phone calls. Keep making them tell you no. But I'd love to see that in the schedule in the future.
2: Woo. Got me excited for basketball. Woo!
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7: Looking at traffic on your freeways, that earlier accident northbound on I-25 at the San Antonio exit ramp has been cleared. Also, leftover congestion from an earlier northbound accident on I-25 affecting eastbound traffic coming from the river towards the northbound I-25 ramps.
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11: 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A pitcher is allowed a 333 batting average of lefties. Only a day removed from hitting for the cycle and batting well north of 400 this month. 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
1: OD in your ear. JJ Buck, Carlos Tenorio, chilling with you on a Wednesday. Symbieta back Friday morning. He's enjoying some time. He's got to play some golf tomorrow, the KKOB golf tournament out there at Paradise Hills Golf Club.
2: Ooh.
1: So Jeff will be playing golf and not talking to you. And then he'll be very excited to talk to you, and you will flood him with emails and text messages. Be like, what are you doing? Never leave us again. Because that's usually what happens. Every time he comes back from vacation, 505-246-0610, Sports Animal Hotline, and the Meineke on San Pedro. Text line, College Baseball World Series has been fun as well. The Troy story comes to an end, but what a run for them. It was West Virginia trounced them 12-0 in an early game yesterday. So West Virginia advances to take on North Carolina. The Mountaineers are, you know, coming out of loose breaks, so they need two wins to advance to the championship series. North Carolina playing out of the winner's bracket. One win, they move on. You got Georgia. They beat Texas 2-0. Georgia advances to face Oklahoma, and Georgia is in the must-win two to advance Oklahoma. Coming out of the winner's bracket, needs to win just one. And it's been cool as well getting a chance to listen to the College World Series right here on The Sports Animal. Have your coverage throughout the rest of the tournament. Of course, the championship games here on The Sports Animal. Last night, Shohei Ohtani solo shot, the only run that was scored, and that's all they needed to beat Tampa Bay. This has been a fun series. The Rays, really good this season, just one of those teams that always finds a way to be successful. Shohei goes deep, but also the big news after that, he is scheduled to start today against the Rays. Dave Roberts said that after the game last night. Of course, Otani left last Thursday's game in Pittsburgh, had some left knee inflammation. We're talking about Otani, 1.06 ERA on the season.
2: Oh, my gosh.
1: Best player ever. Best player I will ever watch play the game of baseball, Shohei Otani. Are just locking it in. Like, he's going to be that dude when I'm talking to my grandkids and some robot just hit, you know, 127 home runs in the robot baseball league. I'm going to be like, they were no Shohei Otani.
2: Back in my day.
1: Shohei was real. A human doing what these robots are doing. Like, that's me in 40 years.
2: Man, and just to have an ERA like that in the big leagues. Usually, you'll see ERAs in the ones or in the zeros if you're a relief pitcher. Not if you're a starter.
1: Do that, and he's hitting 50 home runs. it's Paul Skeens, Scooball, if they could hit.
2: Yeah.
1: But Shohei can hit. And we get in this argument all the time, and I know Jeff likes to talk about it. It's like, well, why not? Why can't they hit? Because, well, one, hitting is really hard. And it's either
2: the hardest thing to do.
1: Really hard to also throw 100 miles per hour consistently for 5 to 6 innings every 5 days, let alone do that and DH. Like, that's just a different level. Like, that's what makes Shohei the best baseball player I've ever watched in my lifetime.
2: Superhuman is the best way to put it. We're never going to see something like this ever again. I even remember before he came over to the States, seeing a video of him hitting a ball through the roof of the Tokyo Dome.
1: The roof, man.
2: How does that happen?
1: The roof. And it's going to be, because the NL, I know Shohei has the numbers, but Jacob Mizorowski is insane in Milwaukee.
2: 104?
1: Christopher Sanchez. Yamamoto might not have a 1.06 earned on average, but a 2.52 ERA for the Dodgers. Like, this NL Cy Young race is legit. 505-246-0610 Sports Animal Hotline, the Monarchy on San Pedro text line for you this morning right here on 95.9 FM AM 610 The Sports Animal.

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1: Sports fans, we need to appreciate greatness while it's still in front of us. Argentina's Lionel Messi, arguably the greatest soccer player ever, turns 39 next week. This is likely his final World Cup. And Argentina began its World Cup defense last night against Algeria. And who scored the hat trick? Lionel Messi at age 38. We need to appreciate him while he's still playing. I'm Nick Costos.
2: Okay, I have to tell you. 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
21: Greatness was on display yesterday. The best players in the world taking the pitch in the World Cup. And greatest of all time reminded you greatest of all time. And as we have this discussion about athletes you enjoy watching and just who wows you, who you're going to stop and stare at, the two that come to the top of the list, it's not just best in the moment. It's not just, you know, Patrick Mahomes. Could he get to Tom Brady? Joe Montana, is he there past them type of deal? It's the conversation. No, it's this is the greatest of all time. Messi, Argentina, hat trick last night against Algeria. Shohei Ohtani, solo home run, takes the mound today for the Dodgers. And it's so much fun to watch. Those moments that remind you, boom, this is why I like sports. The competition, the integrity of the competition. That's why the Sorsby stuff matters. And miss me with, oh, you let this guy play who did something worse. Understandable. And there should be penalties. And we should have conversations about, are the penalties harsh enough for some of these things that are done? Rashee Rice broke his parole, went to jail for 30 days. Could he face more fines or suspension from the NFL? The domestic violence, the other issues that are real, it's understandable. But the integrity of the game matters. It's still something you want as a sportsman. I'm so tired. And I had it last night, man. I had someone talking to me about the finals. And they're like, you know what? I think it's rigged. And you just watch the way they officiate the game. And I'm just like, why? Like, so that's just, that's where too many people's minds goes. Yes, things have happened. And we know stories throughout history. But that's why those that want to make a joke out of it, the Sorsby stuff, there's a bigger impact in terms of your ability to play that sport or not versus even something worse, like what we're talking about, drunk driving, domestic violence, something along those lines. Because it's the integrity of the game. And you don't want to be naive. You don't want to put your head in the sand. But there's a reason that we have to call these things out. There's a reason there was such a reaction with Sorsby and betting on the sport. Because I know he's the quarterback at Texas Tech, his big story now, but I didn't, again, it's moment where you're drawing the lines. I didn't hear people screaming to get those Fresno State basketball players back on the court just because it wasn't headline news, but there's a reason they lost their opportunity. There's a reason Sorsby lost his opportunity. Because the one thing you want is when you're watching sports, you want it to be about just the core things. Whether you like a style or the way things have gone or a way someone plays, that's a different conversation versus then at least watching a game and going, I know these two teams are playing to win. And calls affect outcomes of games. Players' decisions affect outcomes of games. But it can't just be a mistake or a bad decision because of what we're in now. It's rigged. De'Aaron Fox through the NBA Finals. I know the refs gave that series to the New York Knicks. Like, that's the reason why the Sorsby stuff was such a hot-button topic. That's the reason it wasn't trying to say what Brendan Sorsby did was worse than Rashee Rice or than someone else who got arrested and went to jail. It's the integrity of the game. And if you can't separate that, I don't know what else to tell you. Like, if that's what you want to be on. Because, you know, watching a moment last night with Messi scoring or Shohei Ohtani or whoever you enjoy, Caitlin Clark, in the WNBA, you want to enjoy those moments and think they're real. Because guess what? This isn't wrestling. Like, it's not, it's sports entertainment, but there is something a little bit more. Like, that's the reality. That's why people invest in season tickets. That's why people buy jerseys. Yes, you're entertained, but there's a little bit more than just watching an act. with athleticism. Like, you believe there's something a little bit more there. And that's what draws me to sport. That's why I like it. I like the people. I like the storylines. I like the competition. I want to win. I want to support winners. But I also want it to be knowing that team A versus team B, whatever happens around it, maybe there's some controversy. It's just a part of the game. It's not someone chasing some lost bets. It's not someone that got in too deep. And, you know, that's the reason the Soresby stuff went to where it did. Is it because of the integrity of the competition? You want to see greatness. You want to see wow moments without in the back of your head going, is this scripted? Is this rigged? Did Algeria actually just roll over and let Messi score a hat trick? No, he is that good still. The greatest of all time, Messi, in that conversation. And one of the things, too, just you're talking about the integrity of the game and enjoying athletes and athleticism and just what you want as a fan watching the sport. Yes, you want to be entertained, but it's not entertainment to the point of it being scripted. I don't want that for my sports. Again, it's not being naive, not sticking my head in the sand. That's why the Soresby stuff has to come to light. That's why you have to hold these players accountable. That's why you have to keep telling people how dangerous this can be if you're in athletics and you get caught up in gambling and help them. And Soresby, I don't think he should play college football, but .. I'm okay with him getting an opportunity to earn it back. So that's where I will agree with a Drake Toll or a Colin Cowherd that have been trying to push back, saying it's not that big of a deal, guys. You made a mistake. Okay. And just like the other mistakes that might be worse in terms of what happens when you get arrested and serving jail time, you can come back from that. I want to give Soresby an opportunity to come back from that, but knowing there's a reason this is serious through the integrity of the game versus trying to tell me, well, this guy did something worse. Yes, he did. But can you not separate these things?
1: We're not saying, well, you know, it's comparing apples and oranges type things. Like, well, so-and-so did this. Okay. And your point is, you know, it's about integrity. And when I was on Tuesday, I mentioned the White Sox of 1919, right? They threw the World Series. They got banned for life from that. They blew the integrity of the game of baseball. And then Ruth came in and saved the game. You know, it's stuff like that. And, you know, I've been thinking about this. Why hasn't anyone talked to Cincinnati? Why hasn't anyone talked to Indiana where this had happened? Now, I'm not trying to shift blame, right? Because Tech put themselves, it's like that scene from The Simpsons with Sideshow Bob where he's just surrounded by rakes. And he keeps stepping on the rakes and they're hitting him in the face. That's Texas Tech right now. But Indiana had no idea this was going on. Cincinnati had no idea this was going on where he played, you know. So I just would like to see the due diligence done there to make sure. And you know what? Maybe he can come back from this. You know, sports betting is a big part of the culture now, especially in college. My college roommate,
21: It's absolutely a dangerous slope. I talk about favorites and betting lines, but you know, I understand. Like, I don't bet. Like, I'm not placing bets every day. I'm not going to, because I know how dangerous it is. And especially working in sports, you know, I don't want to get caught up in that, especially calling games. Like, I just don't want to have that on me. So I understand it's out there, but there's, you know, a reason it's that serious. And again, Texas Tech, you bring up the point of, okay, we don't want to throw this person away. Well, now that Soresby said peace out to you,
1: now what?
21: Are you going to maybe bring him back? Is he someone that then will talk to other athletes, kind of be a representative for you? Because this is the process from it. If you're saying, you know what, we can't throw Brendan Soresby under the bus, how dare you do that? Then, okay, well, what's next? Because he's going to get his opportunity to play pro football. Now it's up to the NFL or what league he goes into. Will they look at this and say you kind of served a punishment because you didn't play another year of college football? Like, that's the next step for the pro leagues to kind of figure this out. Is it, hey, whatever happened here will be the punishment you come in? But again, it's, all right, Brendan Soresby, people People thought it was too much. Now, what are you doing? What is Texas Tech doing? Because to me, I can separate these things. I don't get, and I know Colin Cowherd does this a lot. Well, you should expect it. Okay. But just because leagues are advertising and or getting money in doesn't mean that everyone should be betting. That money is coming into the system. And it's going back some way to the players and or stuff they use. Right? If the money is coming into a league, going to the owners, etc., that eventually comes back to the players somehow, some way.
1: Trickle down economics.
21: It should be, right? It's not like, okay, X sport sponsors gambling. That means everyone in that short sport should be able to gamble. No, I think we need to piece through this, understand that, as you're saying, you know, people that it's right there, man. Cell phone. You pop up a bunch of bets. Like, I like I stick to just like fantasy football and stuff, right? My fantasy team, draft it, have fun, because I know when you start chasing those bets that are right there, are those parlays.
2: This is
21: what that can happen.
2: This is a gimme. You know, like those conversations, and, that's terrifying.
21: And then when you attach that to sport, there's a reason there was such a big backlash, because it's not just, oh, you can't be mean to that young man. It's everyone that's watching that has an expectation for what they're investing in. To not, after every game, say it was rigged. And it's in jest, but sometimes I don't think it is anymore. Like last night, like I was like, really? Like that's your comment. Someone came over, was talking about the finals with me and everything. And he was like, man, I think it was rigged. The way that those refs were calling. I'm like, is this a real comment? But that's the line we're walking. And that's why the source of stuff. That's why, like, when I watch Master, I want to watch Greatness New. I do want to believe in it. And people are going to make mistakes. There's going to be other stories that pop out. There's going to be people that get caught up in it. And we need to hold them accountable along the way. But not try to play this game, that it's okay. Sports gambling is bad, even if people are investing in it. Because you need your limits, just like everything else. And at the same time, there are other athletes that have done worse things to people to get in trouble. All these things can be true.
1: Yeah. I mean, you can't be like, well, so-and-so got away with this. Like, okay, well, you know, so-and-so, you know, stole a candy.

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3: Westwood One Sports presents this World Soccer Update. Need more proof that Lionel Messi is the GOAT? Well, how about a hat trick to start his record sixth World Cup as defending champ Argentina opened with a 3-0 win over Algeria. And with that, Messi now has 16 World Cup goals, tying in with Miroslav Klose of Germany for the most ever. The 38-year-old can set the new standard on Monday against Austria, which beat Jordan last night 3-1. Tied for third on that goals list with 14 is Kylian Mbappe. The French captain scored twice in a win over Senegal. Norway's Erling Haaland might be up there someday. He scored his first two World Cup goals in a win over Iraq. Today, Cristiano Ronaldo suits up for his sixth World Cup, which ties Messi for the most ever, as Portugal will take on Congo at 1 Eastern. England and Croatia will get started 4 Eastern in Dallas. With this 2026 World Soccer Update, Brad Heller, Westwood One Sports.
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7: 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Hand-spun, ice-cold, and exactly what an Albuquerque summer calls for. 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
11: Now, okay.
12: Heck yeah. Big days.
11: So, is it happening?
12: It is.
11: Another one.
12: Another
11: one. Buzz yesterday. Someone ran across one of them signs. Says, you know, blah, blah, blah. I don't know the official terms, but coming soon. We're want to ask for this here. Over on the west side by St. Pius.
12: Oh, that area is growing quick.
11: Was one of those, you know, In-N-Out Burger requests, yada, yada, yada, not frozen meat to be made right here. And that is, it's potentially the third rumored location in Albuquerque, because I know Lobo Crossing.
12: That one's for sure happening.
11: That development property down there around the pit, University Stadium, trying to bring some energy down. It's supposed to have an In-N-Out Burger. This one over on the west side. Shout out west side. What's up?
12: There's my area of town, baby. Our area of town.
11: Mm-hmm. Is it going to happen?
12: I think it does.
11: This is one of those things where it's like an arena in this town. We've been talking about it for...
12: God, don't get me started.
11: 40 years. They haven't popped up yet. But it feels like it. I haven't had it in a while. It's solid. But I can just imagine.
12: Some green chili on a double-double.
11: Will they do it?
12: You have to.
11: What was it? Five Guys? They don't do green chili.
12: Well, Five Guys is also like $30.
11: You just get the jalapenos.
12: Yeah.
11: You go to Five Guys. Yeah. But do you think they'll do the green chili? They're bringing an In-N-Out Burger to the 505?
12: I think they will. I think they're fully bought in to everything New Mexico. I mean... They surround us everywhere else, so might as well, you know. It's going to be good. It's going to be good. Now, they don't have green chili in Colorado. at their Colorado locations. But
11: you don't need to mess with that Colorado chili.
12: But you don't need that green chili in Colorado. So that you get a green chili, double-double, after UNM wins the Mountain West, you know, in football, and then after they win it in women's basketball and men's basketball, that In-N-Out's going to be hopping. And it's next to the Canes there at that Lobo Crossing. So, I mean, it's tough days ahead for the Subway, Del Taco, and the Burger King that are located right there.
11: So where is, the Lobo Crossing going to be more down in Gibson?
12: Yeah, it's going to be closer to Gibson and, the baseball stadium. There's that gigantic gigantic dirt lot.
11: Dirt lots.
12: Which is...
11: Is it going to double as game day parking?
12: See, that's my
11: question. Can I go into Target and then go to the game?
12: Because I remember as a kid parking in those dirt lots next to the baseball stadium. You know, or you do a shuttle system. You don't need a shuttle system. It's so close. You walk. You know, also part of the UNM development.
11: Can I go buy my Legos and then go to the football game?
12: Can I get my double-double and walk? Now, you may need a shuttle after eating In-N-Out to get to the football game or basketball game. But that whole development's going to be super good, and I can't wait for that and what that's going to do for the area.
11: I'm excited for it. I know that it's you know, In-N-Out Burger. There's some chains, which not necessarily... not change like Target or things like that, which don't necessarily invite like game day atmosphere, but just bringing some energy to the area, I think is important. I think probably another restaurant or two is going to pop up.
12: Yeah, probably a sports bar. I would imagine.
11: Someone,
12: right?
11: Hey, let me know. Someone wants to get in on that. I'll be a part of the process for you. I think that's a great opportunity.
12: JJ's. I can see it right now.
11: Oh, that's a good idea.
12: Yeah.
11: All right. I just need some capital. Need some investors. Let's go.
12: Let's get it done.
11: Sports bar in that area. I'm on board. But I think that's going to be good. But it's, you know, just seeing the rumors. Heard it for a long time.
12: The grapevine.
11: In-N-Out Burger has been rumored forever. It used to always be a joke. Like someone would post a picture of an In-N-Out Burger sign somewhere. Like a random spot on Montgomery. Like, no, that's not coming.
12: Yeah.
11: They're not coming here. But
12: the Lobo Crossing, for sure.
11: Now this one popping up on the west side.
12: We'll see. Now, you know, the big April Fool's thing now is, now that we're getting an In-N-Out, is Buc-ee's coming to New Mexico. You know, like I had a conversation with one of my friends and she was like, yeah, it was posted a few years ago that Buc-ee's was coming. I was like, Buc-ee's is not. Now they are going to Arizona.
11: So here's the question.
12: Good idea. See, now they're surrounding us again.
11: Because there's one up in Colorado.
12: They're getting one in Arizona.
11: Obviously, if you're a franchise, you want to expand. Does it lose its luster?
12: If you grow too big? You know,
11: it's still for a lot of people, like, it's like an experience when you run across the Buc-ee's.
12: You don't need to have four Buc-ee's in Albuquerque. I think if you were to put one Buc-ee's in like Santa Rosa or Grants.
11: Okay.
12: Because, I mean, think about where these Buc-ee's locations are. Yeah. They're very odd. Shout out Amarillo, Texas, I guess. But like the one in Colorado, right?
11: Past Denver, just north of Denver.
12: Before Fort Collins.
11: On your
12: Collins,
11: way to Fort Collins. Even, and it's off this side.
12: I don't know. It's my girlfriend's dad's from there. So I'm not even going to act like I know anything about that town because I've never been there. But like that's a random location to have it in. Amarillo's random. I think they're having it in Goodyear in Arizona.
11: That
12: makes sense, right? Metropolitan area. But you got a lot of folks traveling through I-40, you know, going east to west. Buc-ee's in Santa Rosa and Grants. Gallup Buc-ee's. You know,
11: that could make sense.
12: That could make sense, putting them in these smaller towns, boost to the economy there, because we can't put a Buc-ee's
11: in
12: Albuquerque.
11: So do I have to put that like on my to-do list? Like, is it worth... So we're
12: to
11: taking
12: go to Buc-ee's?
11: We're taking a road trip this summer. We do it once a year as a family. We do a road trip.
12: Yes, that's you were telling me about that.
11: Started it last year with our little one, but last year we drove to San Diego, went to the beach. It was awesome, and we're like, we're going to do this every year. And we're like, you know, let's branch out a little bit. I do want to just go to San Diego every year if I could, but we're heading towards Texas later this summer. So do I have to put that on the GPS?
12: If you've never been to a Buc-ee's, yes. And I know you were talking about Lubbock and things to do in Lubbock. On your way back, man, if you haven't stopped at ones before Lubbock, and where are you going? Austin, right? Going to Austin?
11: They're heading to the heart of Texas.
12: Deep in the heart of Texas.
11: Probably heading out towards Austin.
12: See, there you go. So if you don't find, you know, stumble upon one there. You got to make a little detour on Lubbock, take I-35 up to Amarillo, go to that Buc-ee's, and then take I-40 home. Because it is a magical experience. I know we talked about my buddy Freddie on Tuesday.
11: Taking over the world,
12: getting
11: man.
12: Private jet offers.
11: And he is a real person, right?
12: He is.
11: I've seen some people wondering, is this a plant?
12: Freddie is a real
11: person. The integrity of the fan system. Is this a real person?
12: Freddie is a real person. And his brother is my old college roommate, who I just mentioned in the previous segment. Big soccer guys from Germany. Very
11: so
12: German.
11: So what's the handle?
12: It's FreddieLA7 on X.
11: So if you don't know what we're talking about, FreddieLA7 is experiencing America. Whether it's a Buc-ee's, you name it. And
12: Waffle
11: posting
12: House,
11: on social media, and it's absolutely taken off.
12: He was in Houston for the Germany match because they're German, so they're going to go see their home country for the World Cup. And they got invited to the Houston Astros game, sat behind home plate to watch the Stros, met the mayor of Houston. Yesterday, I get a text saying, have you ever talked to the International Space Station? Because I just did. I was like, what do you mean? And they were calling the International Space Station, because they were at NASA in Houston. And now they're on their way to Oklahoma City because they've become Alla Fellas. Big fans of Alla Langley, which I myself am too. She has great music. They're getting behind the scenes, VIP. They got offered to be flown there on a private jet. And then they get offered to get flown to Las Vegas on a private jet from the guy that owns Circa Las Vegas. Like, now, I was there, you know, I can say I knew him when, because John was my roommate, his brother, Freddie's brother, and taking them to Buc-ee's, back onto the Buc-ee's thing, was one of the greatest experiences of my life, because they're German, and we walk in, and, you know, they're, like, overwhelmed, there's just so much going on, and Freddie looks at me, he goes, well, where do we order? All that was next to me was an XL brisket sandwich, so I grabbed it.
11: I said, here you go. I said, you got to get an
12: XL drink, banana pudding. He got some beaver nuggets, and we sat outside and ate on the deer hunting corn.
11: There you go.
12: America. God bless America.
11: America. So Buc-ee's, I'll put Buc-ee's
12: on. You got to put Buc-ee's.
11: On the route.
12: And you got to get a water. I know we have Whataburger here, but there's something about Whataburger in Texas.
11: The meat hits different?
12: It just hits different.
11: Okay.
12: It just hits different. The experience. The atmosphere of a Whataburger in the great state of Texas. Okay. I'll be there next week watching Messi.
11: There we go. Messi. Hat trick last night. 505-246-0610. Sports Animal Hotline and text line for you this morning. And we're just talking about the integrity of the game. And this is why a World Cup player just got arrested. That's next right here on the Sports Animal.
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14: 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Soldier Field's in South Chicago. We're going to move down to Hammond, Indiana. It's right across the border. 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
31: 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Carlos Urias, Benoist, Managing Attorney, 2711 Carlisle Boulevard, Northeast Albuquerque.
11: Where's the rest of back on May 29th? Ellie Wahi of Ivory Coast, who's playing...
12: No.
11: In the French League, Nice. He earned a yellow card against Metz on May 17th, and there's an active investigation into that involving, you know, organized crime and fixing of a game. He was arrested on May 29th. He was released and then traveled with the Ivory Coast to play in the World Cup. So he's playing in the World Cup, but under investigation for potentially fixing a match in terms of deliberately earning a yellow card, which you can bet on absolutely everything. So that's what we're looking at. So it's not someone accused of fixing a World Cup game, but it's a player playing for the Ivory Coast back in club play that's under investigation, was arrested by police in France.
12: You're saying he's not doing in the World Cup, you know?
32: See, so, this is the integrity.
11: 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JJ Buck, Carlos Tenorio with you this morning. 505-246-0610. Sports Animal Hotline. We'll get to Edward. What's up, man? How you doing?
33: Hey, good morning. Love the content, as always. Always creative. You know, even though they call me the Ronaldo of the Southwest, I'm rooting for the Frenchman because I have French heritage. So hopefully Mbappe delivers and France wins yet another World Cup. But what would our sports scene be without an investigation and a betting scandal?
11: Right.
33: You know?
12: Les Bleus.
33: Hey, the conversation about Buc-ee's. So, you know that my son lives in Austin. And during Thanksgiving weekend last year, we were going to the Cowboys-Chiefs game. And from the Austin corridor through Round Rock and then in through Waco and into South Dallas, I think there's three Buc-ee's. And in no way, shape, or form am I embellishing, but it was my first experience at Buc-ee's in Texas because my son kind of jokes about it. And we went into the one by Waco, and I'm not kidding. There must have been 2,000 people in there. Oh. It felt like the day after Thanksgiving at the mall. Jeez. That was the buzz in that Buc-ee's. And it was a bit overwhelming. And you could get everything at Buc-ee's. I think you could purchase an automobile at Buc-ee's at this point. But I think New Mexico will eventually get one in the corridor. The thing about Amarillo is if you're heading eastbound on 40, Amarillo is kind of, you know, a small city, but the next large city is Oklahoma City on I-40. So they have to kind of split things up, right? That's an eight-hour drive, and Amarillo is exactly halfway. And then, as you head west, you head into northern Arizona, and then, you know, into either Nevada or California. So I could see how Buc-ee's triangulates their locations. But, it was overwhelming. I walked in there, and there were so many damn people in there, Christmas ornaments, everything. Now, regarding the construction, I picked one of my friends up at the airport yesterday here in Albuquerque, and as we headed north on the 25, I saw all that construction by UNM, and I think it's amazing. I think there's good things coming, and I always root for businesses. My mom's from New Mexico originally. My dad's folks are from back east. I always root for local businesses, but I will say this about Lauterburger. Ever since they sold the franchise, it's not the same. And that's not to discourage anybody from going to Lauterburger. I think, they still have a great product. But it's just not the same. And In-N-Out, they stick to what they know well. And I'm excited to what they may bring. But, good subject matter. Just spurned my interest in the conversation about development and Buc-ee's in general. So good show as always, JJ. Thanks for letting me kind of share that story.
11: I appreciate it, Edward. He got in 505-246-0610. Terry. What's up, man? How you doing?
2: Good morning, JJ. Good morning, Carlos.
12: Good morning.
2: I'm kind of wanting for the paper side that they should post. UNM should just call all teams they want for UNM basketball, and everybody says no. Just post to the journal so people could be satisfied knowing who doesn't accept.
11: Yeah. Ooh, I like
2: that. Call Big 12, call SMU, Memphis, all those teams and all that. Maybe the NCAA can learn from the Big 12 and have some stones as how quickly they filed a counter lawsuit. And, so it's like maybe the 5-for-5 can hold up, because when my son said he thought it was going into play in the next couple months, and I said until somebody sues somebody. So maybe that can hold up now, and we can have that, and that can move on. So from that standpoint. But I'm going off the wall a little bit. From the expanding of the tournament, so there's going to be 12 games. Now, I thought three sites of four games would be better than two sites of six games. Jeff always mentions it's all about the money. But we'll see what they do. Plus, after I get off, you guys chime in. Do you think it will affect positively or negatively the coaches? Because now there's a lot of more teams that are going to be called play-in teams versus, it was limited before. And fan base is like, oh, we just made it to the play-in game versus, the regular 64-team tournament that way. And last little bit, had throw in a little Lawrence, Kansas. Algeria had gone and picked Lawrence as the place to hang out. Saw it on Facebook. They were practicing on the KU pitch. And I'm going, Jesus, it's been 11 years since my daughter played on that. The time flies by, but it's nice. I think there's 10 or 12 towns, cities across that have accepted teams, and they've all, just taken them, embraced them and all that, which is a great part of that. The last thing on cheating, we all wanted just to think Carlos Hernandez was a lousy umpire and not a cheater. So, that's something like that. Some, as it says, start the game, fastball right down the middle, ball one would be the way they would pick on him. But you guys have a great day. It's been a great week. JJ, we all are always listening. When you said last week nobody would be listening, we're all listening. So you guys hang in there. Carlos, it's good to hear your voice for the couple of days. Take care.
12: Bye-bye. Thank you.
11: Appreciate it, Terry. Yeah, so there's been like host towns that have popped. Of course, all the teams playing in the World Cup, whether your group games are in Mexico, the United States, or Canada, kind of just have a home base that they picked. In Algeria kind of ended up training in Lawrence, Kansas.
12: Rock Chalk, Algeria.
11: The Jayhawks, they had a band out there playing songs, playing the national anthem, like embracing the moment. It's been really cool to see.
12: Yeah, I mean, it's amazing to see. I mean, Spain's in Chattanooga, Tennessee.
11: Chattanooga,
12: you know, like it's so funny to me that I mean, there's teams training at high schools, and the European mind can't fathom that some high schools in the United States might be better than some of your pro teams out there training facility, because the training facility for
11: especially when they walk into some of those high school football stadiums.
12: Oh gosh, yeah, you should have seen the look on Freddie and John and everyone's face when we walked up to Jordan Hare in Auburn. He said, this is for a school?
11: College football stadium? Yep.
12: Yep. It's bigger than some NFL ones, too.
11: 505-246-0610, Sports Animal Hotline, the Meineke on San Pedro text line. 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
4: Sports fans, we need to appreciate greatness while it's still in front of us. Argentina's Lionel Messi, arguably the greatest soccer player ever, turns 39 next week. This is likely his final World Cup. And Argentina began its World Cup defense last night against Algeria. And who scored the hat trick? Lionel Messi at age 38. We need to appreciate him while he's still playing. I'm Nick Costos.
5: Jim Rome here with your Rome Report. With their backs to the wall in a must-win situation in the most hostile environment imaginable, the San Antonio Spurs responded with legit championship grit in New York last night. If anything, it was the Knicks who seemed rattled and not ready for the moment, not the Spurs. Especially Victor Wembanyama, who imploded completely at the end of that Game 2 loss. The alien, though, established himself early, attacking the rack and setting the tone. Rattled, this dude was downright zen, especially compared to the Knicks, who kept throwing the ball in the stands, and their head coach, Mike Brown, who I do like, but couldn't wait to blame it all on the refs once the game ended. You're better than that, Mike. At least I thought you were. The refs did not beat you. The Spurs did. We just saw how the Spurs responded to adversity. Now we're going to find out what your team is made of after losing for the first time in weeks. Just know, you have nobody to blame but yourselves. Oh, and the Spurs, because they were just better.
6: Summer in Albuquerque means one thing. It's time to cruise down Central and pull into 66 Diner. Albuquerque's favorite retro spot on historic Route 66 has been serving up summer the right way for nearly 40 years. And this June, they're making it even better with some seriously good specials. Cool off with the June shake of the month, the Mango Nada Shake.
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9: 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Hope to see you there.
11: Cute stuff where you just don't know. Like, I didn't have that on my to-do list today.
12: Bucky's?
11: Was Bucky. Are talking about development and how that, you know, interacts with things. That wasn't on my to-do list, but it's sparks creativity. It sparks thought. So I got this on the text line, 505-246-0610, the Meineke on San Pedro text line. Meineke on San Pedro is car care done right. It says, I'm running for commissioner in Torrance County. Bucky's is absolutely on my list of to-dos for I-40 on the east end of Moriarty.
12: Look
11: at that.
12: Go.
11: Look at
12: all
11: that.
12: Right. See, that's how you get people to vote for you. Right there. My fellow Americans, I will bring a Bucky's to you. See, bam, got my. If I lived in Torrance County, there we go. That's all you need to tell me.
11: So it's on my to-do list. The summer road trip with family, we're hitting the Buc-ee's.
12: That's, man.
11: We're going into Texas.
12: There you go.
11: Going big.
12: Gotta go big. Man, I like when I tell you that you don't understand this, like you think you have an idea of like how massive it is, but once you get there, it's ridiculous.
11: It might.
12: It's ridiculous.
11: So we're not.
12: And then the merchandise. You may have to buy an inflatable Bucky Beaver 4th of July thing. I almost did.
11: I know. I might.
12: I didn't have anything to bring it back from Alabama. So maybe this weekend. Maybe. Yeah. Maybe when I go to Texas, we'll see. But
11: thinking. So we're not playing Colorado State anymore.
12: No.
11: But usually when we play Wyoming, we fly into Denver and bus up to Laramie.
12: Oh.
11: And I might have to talk with the coaching staff.
12: Stop on the way.
11: Do we take the team? Not we, but, you know, just being a part of it. Do they take the team to Bucky's? That could be a good social media content.
12: I think it would be great social media. What, was it Colorado State that you always used to do the men's team that always used to do the, they'd stop at like a gas station after they won somewhere? I want to say yes. Because when they beat us on senior day, I think they stopped at the Maverick on Gibson.
11: Yeah, and Colorado State.
12: Yale.
11: Because a lot of times it just depends. Because it was most, well, especially for men's basketball conference play, usually chartering. So like post-game, you're right to the airfield.
12: Yeah.
11: And usually, you know, post-game, late, not stop any place. Sometimes it happens on the weekends. Like you get that extra stop. But that could be interesting. I'm going to have to float that. When we're heading up to Laramie. But I assume we're probably flying into Denver and busting up. So there you go. 505-246-0610. So a few minutes for you to get in this morning on the opening drive. JJ Buck, Carlos Arroyo with you. And what a day it was yesterday. World Cup action. It started with Kylian Mbappe scoring twice. And he has scored 14 World Cup goals, by the way. And he still feels like a young man in this game. The outstanding striker from France. And then you go to, was it the second match of the day? Was it Norway?
12: Norway, yep.
11: It's in Erling Haaland, another outstanding striker for Manchester City. So he scores a brace. You're like, bang. The best forwards in the world. And then Messi takes the stage.
32: Says, let me show you how it's done, young bucks.
11: Hat trick. And then Messi, with 16 goals, tied for the most World Cup goals ever. And it's just one of those unbelievable performances. And it's, you stop and stare at Messi and Argentina. You stop and stare at Shohei Ohtani. It's not just that we're watching these players and it's, oh, it's best of right now. You know, this is, no, greatest of all time. I think Shohei Ohtani is absolutely in that conversation for baseball. And Messi has that. For soccer. And I think it was Zlatan. I saw a clip and it was Zlatan Ibrahimovic. Another very outstanding personality. Very good player in his own time. He's on the desk with Thierry Henry and Lexi Lalas at Fox doing the World Cup. And he was like, this... He's like, everything Messi touches turns to gold. He's already the greatest of all time. And like anything he does now, the way he said it, it was like, this is just expected. Like, that's how good he is. Like, it's not going to even... Like, he is the greatest. And this is just what the greatest do. And you're like, yes. That's the way it felt watching that game last night.
12: You know, if Chris Collinsworth was there, because the game was at Arrowhead, he'd go, oh,
32: here's a guy.
11: That line, what's that? I forget that comedian's name that does that,
12: name. That was so
11: on
12: good.
11: Instagram. But his line, he's like, that's very...
32: Mahoney.
11: It's a Patrick hat. Ah, I'm just, it's a hat trick. Here's a guy.
32: Now, here's a guy. You know, some people might say he's the Patrick Mahomes of soccer.
11: Kind of pressure you think Ronaldo is feeling today.
12: God, I hope all of it. I hope. And
11: Portugal, Congo, first game, 11 o'clock this morning.
12: Woo!
11: They're in Houston. So we got NRG Stadium. Well, they can't call it NRG Stadium.
12: Houston Stadium.
11: Houston Stadium. Portugal, Congo, England, Croatia, best game of the day.
12: Oh, yeah.
11: Today, yes.
12: Our old friend David Wisicaro at that match right now. And Ron Patel, mm-hmm. president of Mexico United.
11: Ghana, Panama, and ooh. Uzbekistan, Colombia.
12: Don't sleep on the Panama match.
11: Mm-hmm.
12: It's those...
11: It's going to get CONCACAF-y.
12: It's going to get very CONCACAF-y. And if you don't know what that means, it's like when two mid-majors decide just to beat up on each other mid-season, right before conference play. And the weirdness happens, and it comes out, and there's crazy tackles. There will be plenty of yellow cards in that match. That's going to be an amazing match to watch. And good for Uzbekistan tonight. Big for them. I want to say this is their first World Cup match ever.
11: And we're seeing that, of course, with the expanded field 48-team World Cup. Like, Jordan scored their first ever World Cup goal last night. Badastria beat them 3-1. And the Cape Verde stuff. How about so the Cape Verde goalkeeper, you know, the other day we were talking about
12: the 40-year-old.
11: Just the magnitude of the World Cup and the eyes that are on this. So he's Vinzinha is the goalkeeper for Cape Verde. Have you ever heard of him? No, either did I. 40-year-old keeper shuts out Spain. Favorites to win this tournament. He goes from 56,000 followers on Instagram to 7 million. That's the impact of this game globally.
12: Massive.
11: As a keeper for Cape Verde, that can change your life, dude. With like just now, like endorse a product on Instagram.
12: Tail end of his career. I mean, he's 40 years old. You know, this has to be
11: 56,000 to 7 million.
12: Now, as England fans, if you're out there, it ain't coming home. It ain't coming home.
11: Carlos, appreciate you.
12: Yes, sir.
11: Thank you for everything you've done this week, and it will continue on the opening drive tomorrow. Adrian, much appreciated. Always looks good on Pro View. Colin Cowherd, and of course, don't forget College World Series as well right here on The Sports Animal, followed by Isotopes Baseball later tonight with Josh Shushan. Everybody, metal, peace, and love. Have a great day.

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13: Summer in Albuquerque means one thing. 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
14: Okay, here we go. Oh, today's a day. England. You'll get your first look at England, Portugal, and Ronaldo today. Could it top yesterday? World Cup. The network that actually discusses it. Welcome back. It is great to be here. And I've said this before. I would be viewed as a casual, although some of the guys on my staff are all in all the time. But American soccer fans, you know, they a little bit of a chip on their shoulder. They feel ignored. There's no reason to mock them. You know what? This is a great time, and they're going to make sure you understand how much they know. But yesterday's a prime example. Stars carry teams. It is beyond schemes. Let's talk Messi. Like a Jalen Brunson in the fourth quarter, he is the system. He took over. Yesterday, we saw three superstars shining three different ways at three different moments in their career. Let's start with Messi. 38 years old, three goals, Argentina debuts group stage. He's only 5'7", 150. But he is probably technically the greatest player arguably ever. Beautiful. IQ. There's a smoothness to his flow. These are not schemes. Play design, they are talent. He is so good on the ball, the ability to manipulate space, timing, angles, passing, dribbling. There's a little Steph Curry resemblance. He looks different. Then there's Mbappe. He, unlike Messi, is now in his athletic prime. 27. Little like an NFL wide receiver in terms of speed and agility, strong, athletic, can just outrace people. 14 World Cup goals in 15 World Cup matches doesn't even make sense. That's why France are favorites now. American fans can kind of relate to him. He is just a world-class athlete in his prime, consistently making dynamic plays. When the ball comes off his foot, it looks different. And then there's Norway's Erling Haaland. Oh, Erling, where have you been? He's our Gronk, right? In the World Cup, he's 6'5". It's an incredibly difficult matchup. He overpowers people. He's the classic target striker. It is a lot of brute force. He is big and strong, a little bit like Zlatan Ibrahimovic. In the air, nobody can really defend him. He just looks different. His misses, his makes. It is all brute force. And you watched these three yesterday, all-time greats, three different styles, three different sizes, all on display. None of them are part of a system. They are the system. Later today, it's England and then Ronaldo. And here was Stu Holden after the stars took over yesterday on Fox.
16: I just imagine them? These stars, though, sitting at home watching each other, where first Mbappe goes, it's your turn, two goals. Early then Haaland goes, two goals. Messi's like, hey, Brad, hold my beer. Yeah. That's cute, guys. How about a hat trick tonight? Yeah. So what is Ronaldo going to do tomorrow?
14: Yeah, it is now we're starting to see the first week, the Americans, the Germans dominate. And now you're getting Messi. Now you're going to get Ronaldo. It's England today. It felt like yesterday, kind of the sea opened for the World Cup. It was fantastic. All right. Maybe the sea is opening at the World Cup on Fox, but the door may be closing on what the Lakers can do in free agency, because the story this morning is LeBron and the Lakers, they're talking. And we've got new owners for the Lakers, and they have a lot of lettuce. The Dodgers owners. But they're also discovering that the NBA of all of our pro leagues is the hardest. It's an incremental league. It is the hardest league to make trades and the hardest league to make big improvements year to year. In fact, if you look at the top five free agents this year, these are the cream of the crop. It's a Jalen Duren from the Pistons who can't really create his own shot and had an awful playoff. James Harden of the Cavs, you really want to get into that business. Austin Reeves, good player, but a ceiling athletically. Isaiah Hartenstein, center for OKC, who I like a lot, but he's really expensive. And LeBron James at 42 years old. That's the cream of the crop. Some would put Trae Young in there, but he seems to drive coaches crazy. So there's just not that many avenues to quickly improve in the NBA, and they make trades very difficult. You've got to match salaries. So like what the New England Patriots did, awful to the Super Bowl, you can't really duplicate it. Now you could say, oh, what about San Antonio? Okay, there is a guy named Wemby. There's nobody on the planet like him. And by the way, they got dominated when they got there by the Knicks. So my take is the new Laker owners, these are people that have moved off stars. Cody Bellinger and Manny Machado, they've moved off stars. Trey Turner. But football's different and baseball's different. You can defer payments in Major League Baseball. In the NFL, you got a college draft where you can find Brock Purdy in the seventh round. You can find Puka Nacua in the fifth round. You can find Tom Brady in the sixth round. That doesn't exist in the NBA. Two rounds, you're kind of out of players usually by about pick 14. Jokic and Draymond Green, Tony Parker, they're outliers. So I think they look at LeBron and they're saying to themselves, we got to get the number right. But last year he gave you 21 points, 7 assists, and 6.5 rebounds. There's like 4 guys in the NBA that did that. I wish he was 32. It would be much easier. And then his defense could basically shield Luka and Austin Reeves' inability to lock down guys. But there's a difference between good and great. There are no great options for the Lakers. All this stuff about Giannis. I mean, go look at what a team like Portland could offer Giannis. I was looking at something last night on the interweb about teams interested in Giannis, and I'm like, oh, the Portland offer blows everybody away. He just doesn't want to go to Portland, right? He wants to be closer to Greece, perhaps. Miami doesn't have much, but that's where he wants to play. So there's limitations on what you can do, and Frank Isola and I talked about this last week.
17: There was a lot of buzz around the team that the idea of perhaps LeBron joining the Warriors after the season, and a lot of that has to do especially with his relationship with Steph Curry. It does make a lot of sense. I think if you were to leave the Lakers, and I don't know why, if I'm the Lakers, I'd want to have him. I think he played really well this season for what you should expect from a guy who's 41 years old. He's not going to play 82 games, and they needed Luka Doncic.
14: All right, so that's where we stand. I want to give you a heads up today. Yesterday, J-Mac and I got into an argument about the Cleveland Browns. I tend to think they're undervalued, and I think it's so easy to beat up on the Browns that everybody's like, they stink. So today, I'm going to do it, and I usually do it later in the summer, but the summer's just sort of starting, although it's stormy here in Chicago. Occasionally, we get clouds here.
17: Sure.
14: Like, once a summer. So I'm going to give you my 4 favorite overs.
17: Oh,
14: and my 4 favorite unders, they're called future bets, over-unders. I'm going to do that in 30 minutes from now at the end of hour number 1. Now, you know this, J-Mac. You got to give me a little bit of credit. This is where I've been pretty good.
18: Yes.
14: I've been pretty good in my over-unders. So This will be an early summer present before the storms hit in Chicago. And you guys can all have your fun.
18: I can't believe you're going to be actually advocating people to put after-tax dollars on the Cleveland Browns over. Is that what you're doing?
14: Yes.
18: Oh, my
14: and
18: gosh.
14: That's one of the teams I feel very
18: buyer
14: good about.
18: Buyer beware.
14: It. So today, if you are a casual with soccer, England, this is their best team. Remember, England's only won it one time. So whenever we get these kind of precious soccer fans are, well, I want to see us win. England's won it one time. They're a soccer country. But this is their best team in a while. Yeah. Also, Ronaldo, like Messi, probably not in his prime, a little out of it. Certainly in his financial prime, if you look at his contract. But he will, I mean, he wouldn't be shocking. You know, Portugal is one of those 5 or 6 teams we look at with a chance to be really, really special. So today is a great day on Fox and FS1. Keep it right here. In the U.S., there's a break-in every 26 seconds. That means somewhere right now there's an intruder getting closer to your house or your condo. 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
14: 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Mikal Bridges, remember they gave away 5 first-round picks? 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
3: Defensively, they have almost no possession. They only had like 25-30% possession time in a 2-0 win. That's historically rare. We had almost 75% possession time on a dominating win over Paraguay. We will control the ball Friday against Australia. They pack it in. They've got big athletes. Can you break the wall? Can you score? But we will control. We'll get far more shots on goal than Australia. We will look like the more aggressive team, and that's a big part of Mauricio Pochettino, the manager of the United States men's national team. That's his belief, is that relegation overseas in England means you have to win or you get knocked down a peg. American soccer has never quite felt like that. Well, we gave it our best. Here's something to remember, though. Only 8 countries, 15% of the field, has ever won a World Cup. It's like college football. We convince ourselves anybody can win, but there's a VIP club that Indiana entered last year that's very unique. Very few teams can really. Next year, there's probably 6 teams with a chance to win a national championship, top 7. So there's been 22 World Cups. 4 countries have 16 of the titles. You can guess who they are, like Brazil, Italy, Argentina, and Germany. For the record, even countries where soccer is their NFL, their beginning and end, England has 1 World Cup title. Spain has 1 World Cup title. And they commit everything to it. Politics, money, momentum, everything. Spain and England, 1. So that's why Friday's first half for our guys felt so special. Aggressive, skilled, attacking, dominating time of possession. It felt different. It wasn't just set pieces. It wasn't counterattacking. It was open play. Our passing, if you look at some of the data from possession to passing, it's like all-time World Cup stuff. It all came together. It's that moment in the Elton John movie when he's sitting in the living room and his mom looks around and Bernie Taupin looks around and he's now writing, performing his first song, his first hit. And so it can't just be about winning the World Cup. You send your kid to Harvard or an Ivy League school, they're probably not going to be the smartest kid. It is, however, an opportunity to be among America's smartest young people. It's like there's only 155 restaurants in the country with 3 Michelin stars. Are those the only good restaurants? If you open a restaurant, do you have to be 3 Michelin stars or close your doors? 1 Michelin star is a remarkable achievement. And that's how I look at the World Cup. It's not just James Beard winners. And they announced those a couple days ago, right? That you can't open a restaurant just to be that. You can have lofty goals if you have a remarkable chef, but to get a Michelin star is remarkable. Now, they've opened the field up in the World Cup, so just getting here is not as difficult as it once previously was, but getting out of a group stage, 2 knockout wins, is an achievement that England and Spain can't bank on. And Mauricio Pochettino, he's basically said, guys, losing has to mean more than

0: We're going to be aggressive. We're going to play an American style. We're going to control the pace. We're going to attack. And Tim Ream, our top defender, says, it is difficult. It is challenging, but I love it.
1: This style is fun to play. It's enjoyable. It's hard, but it's harder than any style or system. The key thing is trusting in your teammates. The key thing is organizing from behind and making sure that everybody's in the right positions, because we will lose the ball, right? We will be attacking and we will lose the ball. That's a given. But being in the right places before things happen is how you mitigate those the negatives of playing that way. And at the end of the day, we can't argue with the style, right? Because it's getting results.
0: Yeah, they look great against Germany. They look better against Paraguay. And here is it's just funny. France only has 2 World Cup titles. They've got the best player in the world right now in his prime, Mbappe. Here's J-Mac with the news.
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5: All right, let's start with Mbappe, Colin. He had 2 fantastic goals in the second half. Kind of struggled in the first half, but man, he was dynamic. After his goal in the 66th minute, Mbappe broke out this incredible flute celebration, which came from a promise he made to James Corden. He's doing the After Hours show here on Fox. Listen to Landon Donovan. As soon as the goal is scored, Landon Donovan's like, oh, he's got to make good for that bet. Here it is.
6: This is okay. Maybe this could be a new celebration
7: for his game against Senegal.
6: If you got this, score your first goal, bang, top corner, you run here.
7: Here.
6: Straight to here.
7: Yeah, I'll do it for
6: right?
7: you.
6: Right?
7: First game.
6: Okay, right.
8: Oh, they picked another good angle again. Oh, brilliant from Mbappe. Brilliant. France lead. Magical from France.
0: That is so good.
5: That's calling your shot right there, right? Oh, yeah, I could do that. I'll score against Senegal, and then I'll do the celebration. Now, listen, you said he's the best right now. I think Yamal from Spain, some people would say, hey, he's the best player in the world. He is coming off an injury, only played like 20 minutes. But Mbappe, Colin, that second goal that he scored, that banger from what 30 yards out, holy hell, France looked amazing. Senegal was my dark horse. They looked great for a half. And then France woke up. Here's that second goal from, look at that strike.
0: And again, this is what Fowler and Balogun it's very exciting. One time it, just a bolt. You do not get these little tiny openings at the World Cup level. You get one shot.
5: Yeah.
0: And look at this thing come off his foot.
5: That's beauty. All right, let's go to the NBA, Colin. Interesting scenario setting up for the Utah Jazz. Now, we don't talk Jazz a lot on the show. They've been down bad since I joined the program here. But, Colin, the Jazz are reportedly torn over who to draft second after the Wizards. They love DeBonsa. They really like Peterson. And coming up, Mr. Boozer, I had a guest here on the show talking about how the analytical models love Boozer. And now the Jazz are saying, well, Boozer's dad played for us. Does he fit in this front court? Maybe they let go Walker Kessler, who the Lakers have shown some interest in.
0: Well, it's interesting because we don't have a Cooper Flagg and we do not have a Wemby. We do not have a guy that's an absolute 10-time All-NBA player. I think you just have to go with what your scouts and analytics say. I mean, I think you have to lean on your... I mean, Danny Ainge is a really smart guy. I think Peterson looks like the most gifted offensive player. But I would absolutely... Just ask yourself this. If Peterson didn't have the hamstring stuff, if he didn't have kind of the weird miss 11 games, and the fact that Kansas often, when he was off the floor, was actually better, like those are real concerns. It's not make-believe stuff here. And I think with DeBonsa, you don't get quite the ceiling, but you know he's going to be a 23-point-a-game guy in the NBA for years. And those guys, how many of those guys come out of the draft? Boozer doesn't have the athletics, but he's a smart, winning player, dad in the league. You can put down 18.5, 10.5, and he could play for your franchise forever. So it is, by the way, Carlos Boozer is a scout for the Jazz. So I don't think you can go wrong. I think the first 9 picks.
5: 9?
0: But I don't think there is and DeBonsa is probably who I would pick number 1 because I know what I'm getting with him. I'm going to get 20-plus points. excellent athlete. There's nothing I worry about. But Peterson has played against Ibanza several times and worked him.
5: Yeah.
0: So that is, I remember the first time I was told this year, it was back in October, you got to watch Peterson. And I mean, it's three times up the floor and you're like, oh, this is what Kobe looked like at 17 years old. Like it just, wow, does he create space? But I think the concerns are absolutely valid. Remember, this is not the NFL, Jason. You don't get somebody that's been 23 and a half years old, already engaged or married. Like NFL guys know their careers are shorter. They're really committed. By the time they come in, you get an older, physically and mentally mature player. These are kids. These are one and none guys. So I think it's harder.
5: The draft is getting fascinating by the day, Colin. I mean, even, you know, your Bulls are in good shape. They don't have to worry. It's like, oh, Dabonsa, Peterson, Boozer, you guys stress over that.
0: Right.
5: We'll just have Caleb fall to our laps at four. I'm looking at those odds. So it's come in a little, Colin. Dabonsa was minus 500. He's now down to minus 400. I don't even know that the Wizards are for sure taking him one. Would not shock me, Peterson. And frankly, there's a lot of chatter that, listen, Boozer is a high IQ kid. He can't jump over a phone book, but he passes like Jokic. And oh, by the way, the winning mentality we just saw with Jalen Brunson.
0: The
5: Boozer
0: knock
5: is
0: I got,
5: a dominant
0: the,
5: high school player.
0: The knock was, I got on Boozer was from an NBA scout in the Eastern Conference. And he said, you know, in the tournament against very athletic, bigger players, he did not shine. He was not dominant. So there's a chance he won't be a dominant player. Now, again, in fairness, he's young, right? In college basketball, you know this over the last 4 to 5 years with NIL, has gotten older. So he is often now playing against, you know, an older player. I think Boozer is I don't know, can't miss, but Boozer's going to work.
5: Yeah,
0: I mean, I watched like 15 games. Yeah. I mean, we all watched Duke basketball. He didn't have he had one bad game. Other than that, I kind of knew what I was getting every time he played.
5: Yeah, remember, he faced Michigan, Lendeborg, Mara, and they beat Michigan in an awesome match. You guys should go watch it. Honestly, I was lower on Boozer, and the more people you talk to, I'm starting to think, Colin, he might be the best of these guys in the long term. Dabonsa's going to get 25, and so will Peterson. But who's going to win, Colin? Who's going to be the Jalen Brunson that's going to take over and win games
0: when
5: it
0: matters? Well, it's funny. If you look at the top draft picks, if I told you the top five picks, who could you put on the Knicks today and he would fit in? It would be Boozer.
5: Boozer.
0: Like Dabonsa Peterson, you're like, oh, they take shots away, they play. Boozer, you could put him on the Knicks, first guy off the bench, and you'd be like, oh, he ends up, he scores 12 as a rookie and gives you six rebounds. Like he fits.
5: Yeah.
0: Kind of a collaborative, collective. When you're not asking Boozer to walk in because this is not who he is. You can't ask him to score 24 points.
5: No.
0: But you could put him on a really good team. I could see somebody trading up if Boozer doesn't go in the first three picks, I could see a good team trading up and just saying, like in Oklahoma City saying, we'll give you three picks, let's get him. He is a starter year two, first guy off the bench year one, and 15 to 18 points a game for a decade.
5: Dang, then I'd have to like Oklahoma City because I like Boozer a lot. All right, let's go to the NFL to wrap up here, Colin. Huge news for the Cowboys, and it's actually good news for the Cowboys. George Pickens has attended mandatory minicamp. Colin, how about that? Pickens, people were wondering if he was going to hold out. When was he going to show up? He showed up, and guess what? He's not taking the blame. He's putting the blame on his agent. Take a listen.
2: My agent. So I was just listening to my agent. So whatever he was saying, go, don't go, that's all I was doing.
3: Did you ever want to give him pushback and come back sooner than when he wanted you to?
2: No pushback at all. Like I say, just more of a genuine thing. Like I said, whatever he's doing, if he told me to come back the first day, I would have, you see what I mean? So whatever people are telling me to do, that's in control. He's like your boss, so it's no trust or anything there. He controls what you do, so whether you trust him or not.
0: Yeah, all right.
5: I mean, yeah, you have an agent, I have one, but when they speak, you gotta listen. So Pickens, hey, that's why he wasn't there, you know? It's not like he was in Egypt. Like, nobody told Aaron Rodgers to bail on the Jets and go to Egypt, check out the pyramids, because you had to during mini, you know, I mean. But overall, Colin, this is a good sign. Pickens saying the right things?
0: Absolutely. And he's a good player. Well, nobody disputes that.
5: Yeah.
0: He's very good. I'm telling you, if you look at the Dallas offense.
5: Here we go.
0: Tight end, receiver, quarterback, emerging O-line. It's pretty good. It's pretty good.
5: Cowboys going to make that over-under list here shortly?
0: It's close. Go either way. J-Mac for the news.
7: Well, that's the news.
9: And thanks for stopping by.
7: The Herd Line News.
0: So, I have theories. and I throw them out there. And like predictions, if I can go like 50, 60%, I feel great. Last year, Blazing 5, I got like 57% picking NFL games against the spread. I felt great. I felt fantastic. I've had this theory about the Celtics' Jason Tatum, is that he's not fundamental to their winning like Jalen Brunson is, or Jokic or Steph Curry to their team. And so the Ringer, owned by a Celtics guy, just listed their top 100 NBA players. Was Tatum 4, 6? Okay, slipped to 7.
9: No.
0: He was 13. I got no problem with that. When I watch 6'2", thick, not athletically dynamic Jalen Brunson dominate the fourth quarter against the Spurs, a great defensive team, it is so obvious of his perpetually consistent mental toughness. It is relentless. Jalen Brunson got hurt twice in game one, and yet fourth quarter he's finishing. So Jason Tatum, meanwhile, he's just really, really skilled and really, really talented. But I've always felt there is something missing. There are times when the Celtics, late in games, I'm not sure Tatum's on the floor. And so the Celtics keep playing musical chairs, bringing players in, moving players out with Tatum to make it ideal. And to me, Tatum fits into, he fits into the Celtics' three-point system. But he does not feel like he is the system. He's not initiating Celtics winning. He's just elevating winning. The Celtics are better with him, but they were a number two seed, and he didn't play most of the year. Okay, so when Steph Curry doesn't play, is not on the floor, let's be honest, even Warrior fans would tell you, unwatchable. When Jokic doesn't play, it's a second-tier team in Denver. When Tyrese Halliburton, who I think is just an unbelievable talent, they went from the finals to awful when he got hurt. The Celtics, with an unathletic front court and Jaylen Brown, Peyton Pritchard, number two seed. That is my knock, is that Brunson is fundamental, like a Steph Curry, Jokic, Halliburton. He is fundamental to the Knicks winning. He has the kind of mental toughness and consistency. Players follow him. He leads. He initiates. He closes. That is Brunson. Tatum's just really talented. But there are times he doesn't lead. He doesn't initiate. And way too often, he doesn't close. And that is the difference. By the way, the Ringer has Brunson ahead of Jason Tatum, which is, I'm sure, was a painful moment for the creator and owner of the Ringer. So yesterday, I know what you're saying. You're anti-Tatum. No, I'm not. But there are certain players who are fundamental to winning. And then there are guys that are just really super talented. Like Tyrese Halliburton, it's unbelievable that they made the finals. He gets hurt. You watch three games without him and you're like, their offense is a mess. And that's with a good coach. That's with Rick Carlisle. You're like, it is a mess. Okay. I give these out as a June Christmas present. We've done very well through the years on our overs and unders in the NFL future bets. Ryan Russillo, top of the hour, too, by the way. So I'm going to give you my four favorite overs and my four favorite unders coming up. 30 years ago, scientist Gary Kehoe having a tea mushroom floating on it. 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
23: Summer in Albuquerque means one thing. 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Albuquerque's favorite retro spot on historic Route 66 has been serving up summer the right way for nearly 40 years. And this June, they're making it even better with some seriously good specials. 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Hand-spun, ice-cold, and exactly what an Albuquerque summer calls for. 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
5: On Croatia at 4 Eastern on Fox. Then tonight on FS1, it's Ghana, Panama, and Colombia, Uzbekistan. Another huge day of the World Cup on Fox and FS1.
0: All right, so through the years, I've taken a lot of pride, probably too much, pride before the fall, in predicting what team will double their win total, who will be the surprise team. So I had the Patriots last year. I also had Seattle as one of my better-than-you-expect teams. So I said, we got into this argument yesterday with Cleveland, and I look at stuff like schedule matters. Like last year, San Francisco and New England had really, really easy schedules, and it helped. The Niners fell apart physically but could still compete. They couldn't beat the Rams. They're not going to beat the Niners or the Seahawks, but they won a lot of games because the schedule was weak, and New England got huge breaks, could stay a little healthier, got some momentum because they weren't facing elite offenses very much. So I look at schedules. Is your best player coming off a surgery or an injury? Did you lose coaching staff? Overs and unders. So I'm going to give you my four favorite overs and my four favorite unders. Let's start with the Chargers, 9.5. I like the over. First of all, Mike McDaniel, to me, was the number one coaching hire in the league at coordinator. He'll come in, clean up Justin Herbert. He made Tua a Pro Bowler. They get both Rashawn Slater at left tackle, Joe Alt at right tackle, and they also committed draft capital to their interior offensive line. Some think they got the best center in college football out of Florida. Jim Harbaugh teams have won 11 plus games in five of his six seasons, both years with the Chargers. So I don't think it's wild, even though the division is tough, to think they'll go 10-7 with an upgraded offensive line. That feels like an easy one. I like the over 9.5 for the Chargers. I'm going to take the under on Kansas City at 10.5. First of all, Mahomes coming off an ACL. Is it possible he won't have the mobility at least early in the season? They have one of the toughest schedules in the league. Go check out their first seven games and their last seven games. It is rough. They're getting old in key spots. Travis Kelce, Chris Jones did not have dominating years. I still think, you know, the offensive line, we like at left tackle, but there's a little finger crossing. I think the early and late schedules are a handful. Again, 10-7 means the under hits. I like the Chiefs under 10.5. I like Cleveland over 5.5. That team can't win six games. Listen, excellent, young, offensive and defensive talent. Andrew Berry is the most unheralded young GM in the sport. They have the easiest schedule, like the Patriots last year. Go find three straight games where they can't pick up wins. It's a workable schedule. By the way, when Stefanski arrived and they had questions, they went 11-5 in their first year. Cleveland generally doesn't lack talent. They may lack the quarterback or the coach, but when you look at the schedule, you look at their talent, 5.5, the division's good. It's not great. Cincinnati's roster's not great. The Steelers are old and expensive. I think this is a 7-win team, upside to 8. Take the over on the Browns. In that division, I'll take the under 11.5 on the Ravens. You know how hard it is to win 12 games in this division? They've got a new head coach. The Ravens have a new offensive coordinator. They have a new defensive coordinator. And you and I all watched Lamar Jackson last year. He regressed. His rushing numbers went down to under 30 yards rushing a game. Again, this is the highest win total in the NFL. And I don't know, Aaron Rodgers, Burrow, a talented Cleveland team. They were 8-9 last year. And again, I think their schedule early is workable. But in the middle of it, I see a lot of Jags, Burrow, Bills, Chargers, Texans, Baker Mayfield. I think it's tough in the middle. I like the under on the Ravens. New York Giants, I've told you this. I think the over 7.5 is a play. The Harbaughs, Jim and John, have an ability to implement their culture very quickly. Harbaugh took over a Ravens team that was 5-11. They went 11-5 next year in Baltimore. 7 of 18 years, winning record in Baltimore. Scadaboo's healthy. Dart's healthy. Neighbors eventually in September will be healthy. I love their draft. Francis Malinoa, Malachi Fields, Arvell Reese, all first-day starters. I also think Isaiah Likely is going to be a productive tight end for them. That was a position of weakness. So, again, I get the coach. I get a last-place schedule. And this number, again, this is like Baltimore's number. Doesn't make a lot of sense to me. This is the one, if I just decided I'm gonna really go for it, it would be Giants over 7.5. I'm going to go Packers under 9.5. I like them, but I think the division's really good. Folks, Jordan Love's never won more than 9 games in any of his last 3 years, and the division's never been better. Ben Johnson and Caleb year two, Kyler Murray upgraded quarterback for Minnesota, Detroit major upgrade at left tackle and offensive coordinator. So Micah Parsons is not going to be ready for the start of the season. The Packers were 0-4 when Micah didn't play. They also lost Rashawn Gary, and Jeff Hafley was an excellent defensive coordinator. And by the way, Jordan Love's been dinged up. Oh, funny. Now they don't have a backup in Malik Willis. This is an easy one for me. I can like a team. 9-8 feels about where they land. I like the under. Don't hate the Packers. I just don't love them. Under on Green Bay. I like the over 7.5 on the Saints. It's not a very good division. People inside the building and around the organization like Tyler Shuck. For the record, go to his last 5 games last year. He's a big kid with a lively arm. Last 5 games, 70% completion percentage, 99 passer rating. They think they have found their guy. For all we know, they have. Also, Jordan Tyson, Travis Etienne, some upgrades here to go with Chris Olave. Look at the schedule. A lot of games. Look at the end of that schedule. If this team's in a playoff race, there is a lot of winnable games. I think the Saints are a 9-10-ish win team. They believe they found their quarterback. And when organizations believe that, everything goes downhill. Finally, the Jets under 5.5. Worst coach in the sport. One of the weakest quarterback positions. They didn't make any massive moves in the offseason. Yes, I like their draft. I like some of their young players. But if you look at what they acquired, quarterback coaching league, they're not going to score any points. I mean, they won 3 games last year by a combined 11 points. They had 14 losses by 214 points. They got blown out in a majority of their games and were not competitive. And if you start looking at this schedule, look at the early schedule. Any optimism in that locker room at Tennessee, Packers, at Detroit, at Chicago, at New England. Look at the early schedule at Kansas City in the first 9 weeks, followed by Buffalo, Chargers, Broncos. if they're young and optimistic, they're going to get so beaten down with this coaching staff and this quarterback position. I think the Jets are a 2-3 win team. They didn't have an interception last year with a defensive coach. They'll be the number one pick in the NFL draft next year. Doesn't mean they'll know what to do with it, but they'll have the number one pick in the draft. So in review, Browns over 5.5, Chargers over 9.5, Giants over 7.5, Saints feel pretty confident about this, over 7.5, all barring a major injury at quarterback. Under, Jets are a 3-win team. I like the Ravens. 11.5? How? Why do they have the highest over-under? That is a big number. Again, I like the Chiefs. I think they're going to win 10 games. It's margins here. They're getting a little old in key spots. And again, think Green Bay could make the playoffs. But that division now, Ben and Caleb year two, I think Vikings are going to be better at quarterback. I think the Lions solved their OC issue in left tackle. So I think that division, I think the fourth place team in the NFC North could win 9 games. I think it's the best division in football. If you look at the NFC North against other divisions, it's easily the best division in football. That is not a knock on the Packers. It's just they're all going to be smushed around 11, 10, 9 wins. J-Mac.
5: Okay. All right, where do you want me to start? I think the Packers would be my most staunch disagreement. Obviously, you mentioned Halfley, a good defensive coordinator. I think they upgraded getting Jonathan Gannon. Do you remember what he did in Philadelphia? That's why he got hired in Arizona. He's not a leader. He's not a leader as like a head coach, but as a defensive coordinator, he's going to be great. Tucker Kraft, you forgot about him. He was emerging as like a top six tight end in the league.
0: He's great.
5: They missed him. They missed Watson. They missed Micah down the stretch. I love the Packers. What was the other one that got me all fired up? So the Ravens one I want to ask you. Colin, you and I have looked at this for 2 months and been like, what is with the Ravens? Why do you think the market is so high on the Ravens? Because, again, something's not adding up between the new coach, Lamar, no new contract, offensive coordinators never call plays, yet 11.5 is the win total. We're missing something. I just can't figure out what it is.
0: I think their schedule looks like it's got about 12 wins in it, but it's very hard. I mean, if you look at – I mean, the hardest part of making my – Browns pick was just it's a new coach. Like anytime you bring in a whole new system and a whole new coach, there can be a real learning curve.
5: Speaking of Browns, hold on, just because I got this stat, I called it up here. They have 22 starters on offensive defense. They're looking at 12, maybe 13 new starters on the Browns next year from week one in 2025.
0: That's why, by the way, I don't have them winning 13 games. I'm saying I think they're a 7-8 win team. I do think that's a problem. But the good news to young players, when they get hurt, they recover more quickly. That's what hurts the Niners. Older players get hurt, they're out longer. That's always been the story in the NBA and the NFL is injuries, you know, are much, you can deal with those and rehab much more quickly when you have young players and young athletes. So we always see young athletes get hurt, Jason Tatum, and they spring back and they're here 2 months before we thought it was possible. Yeah. So Ryan Russillo is around the corner, Albert Breer as well. I was on the phone this morning and last night on Brandon Sorsby with NFL execs.
5: Oh.
0: I'll relay some messages coming up hour two. 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
0: It just, quarterback is different. It's the coach on the field. You have to be able to trust their judgment. So it's a lot of uncharted territory. The word, the prototype I got was it feels a little bit like Jackson Dart, you know, where maybe a little Baker Mayfield, chutzpah personality, very confident kid, but kind of a Jackson Dart style. But this is uncharted territory. There's not much we know. This was Dane Brugler recently on Cleveland Radio talking about this kid's draft profile.
15: Nothing has happened on the field between December and now. Plenty has happened off the field in terms of Sorsby and his projection to the NFL. But in terms of the on-field evaluation, because we kind of have to separate the two. On the field, this is it's a really talented quarterback. There's no doubt about it. But he's still very raw in a lot of areas. And so I think if he did declare for the 2026 NFL draft, he would have been in that quarterback three discussion.
0: All three executives I talked to had already done a ton of Brandon Sorsby homework a year ago. So they think he's a talent. They kind of projected him as a first high second round talent. That's not it. But it is really uncharted territory. And you start worrying about judgment, the people around him at the most important judgment position. So I just asked questions and listened. And everybody had a little slightly different take. But as a player, there was a couple of, it's got a Jackson Dart look, a little bigger, thicker, maybe Jackson Dart, who's been kind of surprisingly good so far for the Giants. And with that, host of the Ryan Russillo show, Barstool Sports, my friend for a long time, Ryan Russillo, covered the NBA and other stuff since back in 2006, 7, 8. Who are we kidding? He was 7 years old. He was working, doing NBA podcasts before anybody else was doing this stuff. Okay, so let's start with this. Antonio Daniels came on the show a couple days ago. He said, listen, the NBA has decided we're going to officiate the finals differently. And he said, I got news for you. Outside of maybe a Jokic body type, he said, you could have predicted Wemby was going to struggle. I mean, you're throwing these massive Mitchell Robinson, OG. He's like, you can blame Wemby, he said, but he may never be a great low post finals player. Do you share that sentiment?
1: Well, I don't think it's officiated different just once you get to the finals. I think the off-ball stuff that has happened more and more the last couple of years is pretty aggressive, you know, and you got to find a way. And that's why the Stars are so coveted, because those guys find a way to get you buckets. I think one of the draft concerns with Wemby coming out was, okay, you're 7'4", and you can handle it like Durant. But, like, Durant's the only guy I've ever seen that size that can actually dribble through traffic, because it's just the physics of being that high off of the ground, your center of gravity being that much higher. If you're going to try to dribble through traffic and play off defense traffic, it's going to be really frustrating. So, look, the bigger issue is the Spurs did a horrible job of using him and setting him up the way they wanted to offensively. I know no one wants to post anymore. Every single time there was a timeout, you knew that Mitch Johnson told the guards, let's get him in a good position, let's get him deep, and let's get him a look down there and just throw it up to him. Now, the Knicks countered some of those lobs by just shoving them in the back, because you don't get free throws if you don't have the ball. And it was a really smart thing by the Knicks to do. But I'll remember this series as a lost opportunity for San Antonio, and having a bunch of guards that, for whatever reason, when he gets into this Rudy Gobert mode of setting screens 30 plus feet away from the hoop, once they turn the corner off the screen, they just ignore him. And it was something I kept watching, Colin. And I kept looking at it and be like, okay, so they went to a timeout. What's going to happen? Oh, look, it's Wemby's deep. Look at this. A guard is actually passing to him. So, yes, there are limitations with him physically, the face-up stuff. Can he really drive through this kind of traffic right now without the man strength? It doesn't look like it. But they did not use him optimally, I think, at all in this series. And that's how I'll remember it, despite a Knicks great run, too, because I don't want to be negative about New York here.
0: Yeah, and it's interesting. We were... You know, there's always this thing about, like, confirmation bias or recency bias. And, I mean, when Jalen Brunson's dad, who I covered back in Portland, when Jalen Brunson's dad, like, says, I didn't think he was going to be this good. You know, like, dads are always give you kind of the benefit of the doubt. Are we falling into a little? Because I think we all love Villanova guys, the toughness. But, you know, he wasn't necessarily, even on those Villanova teams, the best scorer, the go-to guy. In Dallas, nobody projected this. Is there a little bit of the Knicks were so likable and so collective and so smart that we're all like, Brunson, top eight player? Or do you buy it? And have we just underreported and under-discussed him since he's been in the league?
1: I don't think that we have. I don't know how this has happened. So him getting praise and being a top five player, like, look, if you'd asked me a few years ago, do you think there'll ever be a serious conversation of who you would rather have, Luka or Jalen Brunson? I mean, of all the laughable suggestions for a show topic, okay? But it's totally valid to bring it up right now if you want to do it. But I voted him, there was one year there, I think it's 2 years ago, I voted him fifth for MVP, or I voted him first team all NBA. There was like a Tatum switch on MVP where I gave one first team and I gave the other one the fifth place vote for MVP. He's been this good, but as we know, the knock is, you just don't want a small guard. I mean, it's brought up all the time. Like, I don't think this proves that every NBA GM is going to be like, you know what we need to do this summer? We're going to get smaller at point guard. Okay. He is this special. His dad didn't think, as you said, he'd be this good. Jalen didn't think he's been this good. I talked to three coaches that have coached him. Nobody thought that he would be this good. And we are on an incredible development run. I would say, you know, if you want to stretch it out a decade, Giannis is like, I don't know what to do with this video of him in these junior high school gyms before the draft. And he ends up being at one point the best player in the world. Jokic, you're watching his stuff going like, it's kind of funny. He's fat and he's like an awesome passer. But like, seriously, like, this guy's going to be the best player in the world. Kawhi Leonard, we're like, he's kind of an undersized power forward, or he's the most dominant two-way player in the league at some point. The thing is all those guys were huge. We have a Jalen Brunson development story where he was a more well-known basketball player than those other guys. There was more like actual production because of what he had done at Nova. But because he's so small, you're like, this can't possibly happen.
0: Right.
1: I think sometimes we lose sight of how obsessed the best players are at getting better. And that's why I kind of love the story for him. Like, you think about some of these players, Colin, like, this is the kind of guy we should all be rooting for to win a championship, because he is so likable. He seems like he's handled everything the right way. He takes a massive discount to even allow this roster to happen. So anyone suggesting today he's the best player in the world is losing their minds. I don't think anybody's doing that. But to go, hey, maybe he's in that 5-6 range, I think he's already been there a couple times before. But once you win the ring, like, it's hard to even argue against.
0: I grew up in the Northwest. You in Boston, and we both
1: Pacific Northwest, right.
0: We both eventually migrated to warmer weather. I get Giannis saying, listen, I've been 13 years in Milwaukee. It's a winter league. I want to go to Miami. Now, with Bam and him, great front line, they don't have much of a package. I argued yesterday that when you've been this good and this loyal, and that they didn't make moves years ago, that's been an old roster, he's had to carry it, now here come injuries. What if Giannis just said, I mean, Portland could give a great package, he's not going to re-sign. What if Giannis just said, listen, I'm not re-signing with any of you, it's going to be Miami. That does not what international players historically have done, but I'm kind of like, guys, he was loyal, he's been great. I think the front office may have slightly underserved him with coaches and some moves. What about Miami and just saying, I'm not re-signing unless I go there? I mean, you're an employee, I'm an employee. You don't get leverage much. I'm okay occasionally a star basketball player using the leverage.
1: Yeah, he's really tried to play this. I mean, it's very reminiscent of Garnett where it went on for years and it was like, you don't want to be the bad guy. And sometimes it's like, you know what? We're not really going to keep track of that. We're going to keep track of you not having any rings. But granted, you know, like if Garnett had never left, I mean, think about Garnett's story. He went from can't get out of the first round except for that one time to then it's like, can you believe people thought this guy might be a loser? Like he epitomizes winning. He epitomizes competition, but that's what happens to you, right? So, you know, Giannis has the ring in the back pocket. Everybody loves the trades where you're trading all your draft picks for Drew Holiday until you have to then move on to the next phase. Everybody loves the Dame trade because you're thinking like, what an unbelievable offensive combo having to deal with that until you're paying $250 million to him just to sign Miles Turner. So there's a lot of drafting. There's a lot of moves around it in the second iteration of this team after a championship because now we're going to like 5-6 years here. So this is kind of what's supposed to happen. I don't know why Milwaukee wants to pay him $275 million this fall when this is the team around him.
0: Right.
1: So I'm with you that like the best thing, even though he's the attraction, even though the GMs are scared to death of being the person that trades these players, knowing that there's the Kareem Abdul-Jabbar history of this stuff, like, hey, folks, it's been like 5.5 decades. Like, we're going to be all right. I just think it needs to be put to bed, and he's trying to handle it in the way where it's like, I'm not going on the war path against the franchise, but there's also a lesson in this. It's sometimes going on the war path, you end up getting exactly what you want.
0: I know we over-discussed LeBron, but when the Dodgers owners bought the Lakers, and I remember reading an article, somebody said, listen, this is not baseball. You can't defer payments. It's not the NFL. You're not going to get a Brock Purdy in the seventh round. It's hard to go from to excellent. There's one Wemby. Okay, that's not. So it's like there's a story out today where the Lakers are, well, they're working on a LeBron deal and they're working on an Austin deal. And you could say to yourself, well, it's bringing the band back together. But my take is this is an incremental league. It's the hardest GM league. Like it's all margins and
1: easily.
0: Patience.
1: Yeah.
0: Easily.
1: And luck. It's mostly luck. You know, like you'd hate to sit there and sit there interview for a GM job and be like, what's your plan? And be like, if we don't get lucky in the lottery, you're going to fire me in 3 years. Like, that's my plan. So I know you have a question there, so I interrupted. I
0: mean, my take is, listen, if he takes a reasonable number, he's not going to take 15. He did go 21-7-6. You'll be viable. You're not a title team, but is there an argument that, look, I mean, the top free agents, he's like four. It's you know.
1: Isn't it funny?
0: Trey Young, James Harden, it's Isaiah Hartenstein. It's like, I think, is it that bad of a move to resign him, I guess, is my question.
1: I don't think that it is. I mean, obviously off the number he just came off of, and I don't blame Rich Paul. I like Rich Paul. I don't blame him for saying, like, well, why is our guy have to make a pay cut? I think Pat, in the past, historically, like, if you paid attention to some of their comments about LeBron's salary, it was like, well, you know, he's actually never technically been the highest paid player in the league and, like, all these different things. Yep. I mean, he just finished up a $52 million option year. So you would think to improve some of the pieces around them that he's not looking dollar for dollar for the same number. All right. It's not like, you know, this gets into this like almost labor dispute of like, why is it up to us to tell him that he should make a little bit less? It's real simple. Hey man, what are your goals? Are your goals to be a better team? Then we can't pay you $50 million for this year, you know? And I actually think the Lakers have done like a lot of great things for LeBron, and you'd think it still makes more sense for him in Los Angeles. Right. There is not another team out there where I don't know that they would have. There's not many teams with cap space. And the teams that have cap space, like, sure, maybe they throw him a big number to sell a bunch of tickets. But would he really want that to be his last season? I mean, I would think all of them can get on the same page here. But every now and then, like, he's a difficult partner. You know, he's going to play it out. He's going to play the whole thing out. But them running it back and hoping Luke is healthy and in improving center, the center position, like even if there's a gap between a healthy OKC and San Antonio to all the next teams, that's not necessarily a bad plan to have to go into next year. We are constantly obsessed in this league of like, oh, you can't win a championship? Well, start over. You're like, well, that's not fun either. It's not fun either when you're sitting there year three going, hey, I thought we started over. Now we don't have anyone good on our team. So if he comes back,

0: When you FaceTime me with a Bud Heavy in your hand and Skinner playing in the background, I was like, Colin is all the way in. That eagle tattoo looks fantastic.
1: Thank you.
0: By the way, I love being a casual. You know what's funny? Everybody makes fun of casuals. Sign me up. It's awesome. I just watch a game. I don't have to have any takes. I don't have to have any opinions. I don't have to worry about if it's going to be rebutted by a million different people. I just get to watch, feel patriotic. And yeah, in my limited viewing of national soccer, which international soccer, I should say, and I now am a convert, I think a lot like you. I think you and I used to make fun of the sport of the hallway back in our less evolved days as opinion makers. But that was, like, I was like, wait, so we have good players up front now? We have guys that can make plays? Like, usually it's kind of, we don't have any of those guys, and all those guys are on the other team. So, I mean, look, I know we can be, like, really egotistical in this country about, like, hey, we expect to be the best at all these different things, and it feels like it's been disappointing 32 years removed from the 94 run where you're like, well, if we're doing this in 94, then we could be winning a World Cup in 30 years, and we're not even close to that. But I would say the style of play, that's as much fun as I've had watching soccer maybe in my life.
1: Yeah.
0: So I'm with you.
1: Yeah. Listen, that's how I feel. I like...
0: You hated it. You used to hate it.
1: Well, a lot of the flopping.
0: You did.
1: You know, but listen, I've grown up a lot of therapy. I'm much more sophisticated now.
0: I think it's when ESPN got the rights and Skipper pulled you aside and was like, hey, Cowherd, you're a soccer guy now. That's what I love about you. It's why you went from this SEC to Big Ten thing. Who you were aligned with, when media rights, you will pound the table for the company's interest, not influencing your opinions. Don't get it wrong. Not influencing your opinions, but motivating you to see things with a clearer lens. That's what I've always admired about you.
1: Oh, there are many things I admire about you, but we're out of time, so I can't get to them. I really, really appreciate that, buddy. Ryan Russillo.
0: It started as an insult, but it wasn't.
1: Good seeing you. Ryan Russillo.
0: Thanks, man.
1: Crushes it. Yeah, like being a casual. I'm not a casual with the NFL or college football. I don't think I'm a casual with the NBA. But like soccer, I'm a casual. Okay. It's like in politics. I'm a radical moderate. I'm a little left on social stuff. I'm a little center right on fiscal stuff. I'm a moderate. Both sides hate me. It's okay. I'm fine with it. Oh, J-Mac. But you know, J-Mac, you are getting a more evolved me. And I think we all win.
2: He kind of took a sharp left turn there at the end there. You know, I haven't seen him in the gym lately. He's looking a little slender. I wonder if he's on a GLP. Well, he didn't look as jacked as normal.
1: Well, he's busy. You know, he's doing things.
2: Was he grinding tape on Kingston Flemings? Is that what he's doing?
1: By the way, yeah. What's wrong with that?
2: No, it's interesting. I brought that up on purpose because Kingston Flemings had some Jalen Brunson in him. And I'm wondering if his value goes up because he's a small guard in the draft. Does he go higher in the top 10?
1: You and I have said this about Adiamara from Michigan.
2: Well, that's the thing.
1: If you can't get Wemby and you're sitting there and you watch what Wemby did to Chet Holmgren and you're like, yikes.
2: I got some draft takes for you I'm cooking up. We'll fire them next week. Next week's going to be a little crazy on the show, just as a heads up. Because you can gamble on the NBA draft.
1: NBA draft is 1 week away, and this is the best draft. First 9 picks are really strong. I can't wait. I mean, this is a real draft.
2: The guy who could be falling, Colin? Lendeborg from Michigan, who was like the best player in Michigan.
1: I know, but...
2: I talked to someone yesterday.
1: My NBA scout in the Eastern Conference thought he was like 12, 13, 14. He's a little older. I think he
2: looks
1: like...
2: That's falling, though. He's awesome.
1: He's a big body. Also, he started basketball late.
2: Yes.
1: So I think it's unfair to say, well, I think his game has another level to it. And I think he's a really, really good kid. He's a really, really good player. So, I mean, if he gets drafted 12 or 13 in a bad draft, he's probably your third, fourth, or fifth pick.
2: He goes to OKC. He's going to play next year, right?
1: Oh, absolutely.
2: Yeah.
1: All right. In Chicago, it's the Herd.
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26: So, Colin, I want to think back to the 2022 World Cup. We talked about it a lot on the show. Messi scores and wins, and we think he's going to walk off a champion, and he's done. Well, not quite. He had his first game in this World Cup last night, and it was memorable. A freaking hat trick for the GOAT. Lionel Messi, unbelievable performance, tying the record for most goals in a World Cup. Here's John Strong with the call on the 76th-minute goal from Messi.
27: Nico Gonzalez, Lionel Messi! First career World Cup hat trick, ties the all-time goal-scoring record.
28: Well, he got his World Cup 4 years ago, and now he's out to get every other World Cup record with his 16th World Cup goal and a hat trick. He's from another planet. Enjoy him while he's still playing.
26: We don't even realize the era we're in, right? We just saw Tom Brady, quarterback, deep into his 40s. We're watching LeBron star into his 40s. This is uncharted territory. Messi at 38, absolutely cooking in the World Cup. I mean, Colin, I just wonder, like, is this going to be the new normal for stars?
29: Yes.
26: Are we going to see Mbappe, you know, at like 37, dominating in the World Cup the way Messi? Like, this is insane.
29: Well,
26: it really
29: think
26: is.
29: Think about just what you and I, you know, I take now. I was never like somebody that took like supplements or any of that stuff. I'm taking three or four things in the morning, couple things at night. Like, think about what premier athletes are ingesting. Like, the quality of nutrition, the quality of training. They're just, guys are maintaining their, the arc has changed. You know, it's like, it was like, 24 to like 29 has now become like 24 to like 33, where you can just maintain an elite level for longer. And, you know, I mean, just the way we look at alcohol, you know, and what it does, just the way we look at like rest, it used to be like get hydration and sleep. There's just so many different things now that keep that elite level longer.
26: And that's why people who love to harp on, well, the players were better in the 70s and 80s, and Babe Ruth was so much better. Like, they don't get it.
29: Go back, I mean, go back and look at, Jordan was doing steak and potatoes and bottles of wine on off days and playing cards and smoking cigars. It was a different world than it is today. And you go look at now, players now, they don't go out. I mean, I was looking at Ronaldo's diet. There's no carbs. It is like vegetables, green, fish, protein all day, no carbs. I mean, it's just a different world. So, yeah. You know, if you take the old guys and put them in today's world, it would be different. But Michael Jordan, I mean, it was cigars and cards and steak and potatoes and like fighters now, UFC fighters, international players, like don't eat red meat,
26: yeah.
29: You know, before big events. The world's changed.
26: The other thing about Messi watching him, Colin, is unbelievably, he conserves energy like nobody else. He's almost like scientific, like, hey, I'm going to just walk around for a little while.
29: Yep.
26: And you're like, well, what's Messi doing? He's resting and waiting for his moment to strike like a cobra and just be like, boom, oh my gosh, what just happened? He's so good at that. This kid is such a marvel to watch him. Anyways, all right, let's go to the U.S. national team, Colin. Sticking in the World Cup. Friday, big one against Australia. It's trending like Christian Pulisic will be good to go. We'll know more after today's training session. Tim Weah spoke to the media about the matchup against Australia.
30: They're going to play a super aggressive game. I think the counter is going to be something that they look to play with Yaron Koundé, who's very fast and speedy and technical. So I think you know, it's going to be a fun game to watch. I think, you know, with us, we have huge respect for Australia and what they do. I think, you know, me personally, when I used to watch Tim Cahill, it was amazing. And then I had the opportunity to play with Tom Rogic at Celtic. So, you know, we know what they're capable of. We have a huge respect for them.
29: Listen, they're a big team, Australia, that will pack it in, back five, and they'll dare you to break that wall. They will not have a lot of time of possession. They had one of the lowest times of possession ever for a winning team in World Cup history. Meanwhile, we had one of the highest time of possessions. We have much more quality, upper level, offensively skilled players. 100%. They are big. They will counterattack. They actually play a little bit like we used to play. Yeah. They're a counterattacking team. And they want to win it 1-0 and get out of town. Like, that's not what we play now.
0: So I was doing some research on their meeting in October. We beat them 2-1. They actually led 1-0. We came back and beat them. But they didn't have our full A team. Now, Pulisic did play 31 minutes. He got hurt in that game. They had largely their A team. But our two goals were scored by Haji Wright, who's on the bench here with the U.S. team. And the two assists were from Roldan, who's also on the bench. They haven't seen Balogun, Colin. I'm just telling you. The more and more I dig into this game, we're in great shape. 1-0 or 2-0, it will be my prediction. And then we win the group. And then, you know, you and I start fighting for tickets for the round of 32 game against Canada or whoever we're going to smash on July 1st. All right, let's wrap up with the NBA. Warriors are just such a focal point of this offseason. There was a lot of LeBron chatter. Well, now here comes Kawhi Leonard as a name we're hearing that the Warriors are targeting to join forces with Steph, Draymond, and Jimmy Butler. I don't know how they're going to get Kawhi, but the other name is fascinating, and it's Trey Murphy of the Pelicans. Now, he's one of these guys who's long. He's a little thinner than OG Anunoby. OG's got about like 30 pounds, but I looked at their profile. When you look at like wingspan and all these advanced stats, Trey Murphy's actually an interesting guy. He lines up a lot like OG, but thinner. And the Warriors reportedly want Trey Murphy badly. Now, he's due to get paid. Believe it or not, he averaged over 20 a game, Colin. And I looked at OG Anunoby. He's a zero-time All-Star. That's one of the crazy. I was like, what? Zero-time All-Star for OG Anunoby. And if you could get Trey Murphy to be 80% of OG, I think that's a sneaky good move if the Warriors can pull that off. Your thoughts?
29: Yeah, I mean, it'd be nice if they had some youth. I mean, they're an older team, and Kawhi Leonard, similarly, with injuries. It's like the 49ers. Well, the problem is you get hurt more often, and you're out longer when you're hurt. I mean, when's Jimmy Butler coming back? So, they have this kind of complication. Young players do not play well in their system. So you've got to get the right young guy if you're going for it.
0: Yeah. Now, I know the aspiration situation with Kawhi versus the league, that's unsettled. I cannot imagine anybody trading for Kawhi with that hanging over his head, right? They got to resolve that first, correct?
29: Yeah, well, this, you know what this story tells me? LeBron and the Warriors, they made a run.
0: It's over.
29: And LeBron and Rich Paul went back to the Lakers. The story that came out today is LeBron eyeing the Lakers and they're negotiating. That got leaked by somebody. What it tells you is LeBron did talk to the Warriors and they didn't get him a number, or he didn't hear what he wanted to hear. And so therefore, by the way, stuff gets out when people want it out. Why is the LeBron story get out today? Because LeBron and his people want it out today. Maybe they're sending a message to the Warriors. You got to do better. That offer, that discussion, that's not good enough.
0: And is so this the Warriors saying, hey,
29: then
0: LeBron,
29: we'll go younger.
0: Yeah, exactly. Huh? So they're playing games.
29: Why do the Warriors and Lakers, why do stories leak today? Because LeBron has discussions with the Warriors. So it's all, you know, things get out when somebody, one of the parties, wants it out. And that's what we're seeing. J-Mac with the news.
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6: 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On Wednesday, the sizzling Cubs center fielder takes on Colorado Sean Sullivan. A pitcher is allowed a 333 batting average to lefties. Only a day removed from hitting for the cycle and batting well north of 400 this month. 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
11: 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Here are John Bishop and Connor Happer.
4: These two teams met in the 1-0 game on Sunday, and a game that was tied into the seventh got decided late. Trying to wriggle out of a jam here in the seventh, the pitch. High fly ball hit towards center. Schoenfeld going back into the gap. Dives, won't get it. It'll ricochet out on the track. One run will score. They'll bring the second man home. And sliding in with a triple is Gavin Gallagher. And North Carolina takes a 4-2 lead. Now, today, they play as two of the last four teams standing in Omaha. For North Carolina, it win, go to the finals. For West Virginia, win today, play tomorrow in a winner-take-all game in Bracket 1. Good afternoon, everyone, from beautiful downtown Omaha, Nebraska, and Charles Schwab Field. It's North Carolina and West Virginia. This is the Bracket Final in bracket number one. Great to be joined back upstairs again by Connor Happer. And Connor, these two teams have already met each other. It was a really good, well-pitched game in the first one. But today is an elimination game, and things can get just a little more tense here, especially if you're the team down one game.
13: Well, it's pretty similar to that 1-0 game, just as far as the feel. Obviously, West Virginia has their backs against the wall, so that adds a little bit of a different element. But you think back to it, and before you played that double there from Gallagher, that was set up by a couple West Virginia errors. It's uncharacteristic of West Virginia to be in that spot. Obviously, they were able to clean things up and eliminate Troy coming back out of the loser's bracket. But that is something to watch in this College World Series. There are only two teams who have not committed an error here in Omaha. They are both the 2-0 teams, North Carolina and Oklahoma, who we'll see later on tonight. Defense, pitching, obviously you can't allow free bases. That's sort of been the story of this series, as it has been in multiple College World Series going back.
4: And Connor, speaking of free bases, West Virginia tied a CWS record with 7 steals yesterday in their win over Troy. I think it's really important for them to get off to a fast start, as they did yesterday, because you get into the teeth of that North Carolina bullpen, and while Folger Boaz gets the start today, you know you have guys like McDuffie and Glauber waiting in the wings. I think for West Virginia, if they want to move on and force a winner-take-all tomorrow, I think they need to get the lead early.
13: Well, you think about their first game against Troy and the way they started that game, getting a guy on via a strikeout of all things, advancing him, and then a steal of home by Armani Guzman. That's an important tone setter for them to start this College World Series off. I think they're going to be looking for more of the same today. There's no doubt about it. They want to run the bases. I mean, we talk about Oklahoma, like I said, we'll see in the later game, and their chaos. West Virginia wants to put guys on, move them over, and cause some chaos on the base paths as well.
4: How do you think Scott Forbes wants to coach it today? Obviously, you have a game in hand, but do you throw everything in the kitchen sink today? I know you have Glauber and McDuffie and those guys. You also have Jackson Rose, who hasn't pitched. But I am curious to see how he decides to manage it today from a pitching standpoint.
13: Yeah, I think you're seeing a hint of that with Boaz getting the start today for North Carolina. They did the same thing in their regional final clincher against East Carolina. So they went with Boaz, and he got them to the point where they could feel comfortable. You want to just get into the game and then sort of evaluate it as you go on. I think you do have some healthy arms, and obviously you've played one less game than West Virginia. So you're in a advantageous spot, a position of strength if you're North Carolina, but you don't want to play tomorrow. You want to give yourself an extra day off going into the finals. So if it gets late, I would imagine North Carolina will put all their guns into trying to finish this off today.
4: We will have a lot more coming up on our pregame show. Our third member of our crew, Josh Peterson, is down on the field. We will talk with both of the head coaches. This is a battle of a team that scored a lot with a team that hasn't yielded a lot. West Virginia's averaged 9.6 runs in their NCAA tournament, fourth most in the field, while North Carolina allowing just 3 runs per game. That's the second fewest among all teams in this year's NCAA tournament. We'll continue with more from Omaha after this from 1620 The Zone and the NCAA Radio Network. This is the Men's College World Series.
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17: Virginia, we are happy to be joined for the fourth time this week by the head coach of West Virginia, Steve Sabins. Coach, what did you like most about yesterday that you hope carries over into today?
18: Just aggression at the plate. I thought our guys made good swing decisions for the most part, and then the pitching staff did incredible, made big pitches and big moments to get us out of jams, and there were base runners on, but I thought they just elevated their game in the biggest spots of the games.
17: What can you take away from the first meeting with North Carolina earlier this week that you can apply to this afternoon?
18: I think just you have two good teams, and whoever handles the ball the cleanest and plays good baseball likely end up winning the ball game. I think just two talented teams. They're both really riddled with quality at-bats up and down the lineup, both teams. And North Carolina did a really nice job. They're going to see a little bit of a different mix from Chance and Cole today. It's almost the opposite of Max Yale, so interested to see how they react.
17: Mindset-wise, obviously we all know what's at stake this afternoon. What do you tell your guys before this one?
18: I think right now you're just playing to win a ball game, and that starts with winning the first pitch or the first inning. But if you can win the first one, obviously the momentum can switch a little bit, right? Because North Carolina is in the driver's seat and they're in a good position. But once you get to that single game elimination on both sides of the field, I think things can change a little bit.
17: Good luck today, Coach. Stay cool.
18: Thank you.
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4: Josh, with a record 7 stolen bases on Tuesday, West Virginia has now stolen 29 bags in this NCAA tournament. That ties the 20-year record set by Vanderbilt in 2014 for the most steals in any NCAA tournament. West Virginia has 29 stolen bases, which are 17 more than the next nearest team in this field. And, of course, it's all led by Armani Guzman, the all-time record holder at West Virginia for single-season stolen bases. And he's been an on-base machine as well. He's on a 10-game hit streak coming into this afternoon, and his 18 hits are more than any other player in the NCAA tournament. He's the table setter, the guy to keep off base this afternoon for the Tar Heels. Speaking of the Tar Heels, we'll switch sides of the field. Josh will visit with Scott Forbes, the head man for North Carolina. North Carolina, West Virginia, bracket final in bracket one. In association with 1620 The Zone, you're listening to the Men's College World Series on the NCAA Radio Network.
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2: Welcome back to Charles Schwab Field. Down on the sidelines right now with the head coach of North Carolina, Scott Forbes. Coach, earlier this week, you talked about learning things from a couple decades ago about being in Omaha, about this time of year. Like, what do you take away that you can impart wisdom onto your guys this afternoon?
22: We have a saying from John Wooden about making each day your masterpiece. Yesterday's gone. Nothing you can do about it except learn from it. We have no idea what tomorrow's bringing. And you got today, and you can do something about today. You got to eliminate the distractions. So make it your masterpiece, literally, because you can't get it back. We're not playing for the finish line. We're just going to play for today.
2: I'm happy you brought up that masterpiece quote, because you said the same thing after the loss to USC in the Super Regionals. You're 4-0 since. So what have you seen from your group that has allowed you to get to this position where you're playing for a championship series this afternoon?
22: Well, it's one thing as a coach to try to implement something. It's another thing if the guys buy into it completely. And this group continues to buy into what I've tried to do as a head coach, and that's be process-oriented, try to get better every day. Remind our guys, you're either getting better or you're getting worse. You never stay the same. I mean, that's what they've done all year. When you buy into that, it helps you play looser and it helps you play freer. You lose a game to Southern Cal, well, okay, you play again today, you know. And I just told them today, we're not just trying to get to the national championship game. Our process means we're trying to play well today. If we play well, focus on us, we have a chance to win.
2: You haven't had to use your bullpen so far a whole lot in the College World Series. What kind of options does that give you today?
22: Yeah, everybody's available. We won't pitch to Caro today. Obviously, in a perfect world, he starts game one on Saturday, but the world's not always perfect. But the plan is to win the day with Bo, Matty Mathias, Jackson Rose, and we've also got Walker McDuffie and Caden Glauber. Glauber a little ahead of McDuffie. McDuffie a little less pitches. He threw right around 60 off 2 days rest. So even in a more perfect world, I don't pitch him, but if he feels good, I'll use him if we need to go for it, because I'm going to go for it.
2: Good luck this afternoon, Coach.
22: Thank you.
2: John, back to you.
4: Josh, we had the highlight earlier from Mr. June, Gavin Gallagher, as he's known in Tar Heel country. He hasn't thrown up the flashiest numbers in this year's tournament, but he has been Mr. Clutch. Both of the go-ahead hits in the seventh inning of North Carolina's wins this week have been Gallagher's. And they were also the first two hits of his CWS career, having gone 0-for-12 in the 2024 College World Series. UNC has also been clutch late. 8 of their 11 runs scored here in Omaha have happened in the seventh inning or later. As we take a look at the injury report presented by Chandler Conway, when injuries sideline you, their team helps get Nebraskans back in the game. Both teams are healthy and good to go for today. When we come back, it'll be our national anthem. We'll get you the starting lineups as we close in on first pitch between North Carolina and West Virginia. From 1620 The Zone and the NCAA Radio Network, this is the Men's College World Series.
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0: 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The story of the day will be the wind, and it is blowing out and will continue to do so throughout the day and into the evening tonight. The park played much bigger last night because the winds were blowing in, but today the winds are blowing out, and the gust could be up to 30 miles an hour. Right now, the flags are almost straight out to center, maybe a little bit to right center. It is going to be a very friendly hitter's day. It's also the warmest day we've had so far at the College World Series. We'll see temperatures in the mid-80s. Throughout the day, and it's just a little bit more humid, so the hitters will have the advantage here this afternoon. Interestingly enough, this is the first day game played by North Carolina, so we'll see if that impacts how they play this one here this afternoon. That's your game weather, presented by John Higgins Weather Guard for storm repair, roofing, siding, and gutters. 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
0: Time now for your starting lineups for this Bracket 1 final presented by Berger, Elliott, and Pritchard. Be sure to have Berger, Elliott, and Pritchard CPAs in your company's starting lineup. North Carolina, 2-0 in this Men's College World Series, only needs to win today to advance to the championship final. They are 52-12-1, and they will line up as follows. Shortstop Jake Schaffner will lead it off. Owen Hall will be batting second today in center field. Gavin Gallagher will be at second base batting third. Eric Paulson, first baseman, bats cleanup, batting fifth. Third baseman, Cooper Nicholson. Tyler Howe in left field batting sixth. Catcher Colin Hynek is batting seventh. The DH is Macon Winslow. He bats eighth, batting ninth. The right fielder, Carter French. They'll be in the field behind left-hander Folger Boas. Boas making his 15th start of the year, a 7.03 ERA with a 3-3 record, 56 and a third innings, 53 strikeouts, an opponent's batting average of .332. In his last three games, dating back to the end of the regular season, he is 0-2 in 10 innings, has allowed 11 runs and 21 hits. He last pitched against East Carolina in the regionals, went 3 1/3 innings, giving up a run on 5 hits. For West Virginia, they must win today to force a winner-take-all game tomorrow. They are 47-16 and will line up as follows. Right fielder, Armani Guzman leading it off. Gavin Kelly at second, batting second. Batting third, the center fielder, Paul Schoenfeld. Sean Smith DHing and batting cleanup. Batting fifth, the catcher, Matthew Gravlin. Matt Einisch is at shortstop, batting sixth. First baseman, Brody Kresser, batting seventh. Ben Lumsden in left field, batting eighth. Batting ninth, and playing third base, it's Tyrus Hall. Chanson Cole makes his second start of this Men's College World Series in the opener against Troy. Only went 2 2/3 innings, gave up 4 runs on 7 hits, didn't walk anybody, and had 2 strikeouts, 52 pitches. The key, though, is he has been used to pitching on short rest. Earlier in this postseason, on 4 days rest between an appearance against Kentucky and Cal Poly, he pitched 36 pitches against Kentucky in relief, then came back and threw 121 against Cal Poly. Today, he's working on 5 days rest, so he's got one extra day. So he has experience coming back on a shorter than 1 week rest time. Starting lineup presented by Berger, Elliott, and Pritchard. Be sure to have Berger, Elliott, and Pritchard CPAs in your company's starting lineup. We'll be back with the first pitch as North Carolina goes for the finals as they take on the West Virginia Mountaineers. In association with 1620 The Zone, you're listening to the Men's College World Series on the NCAA Radio Network.
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0: Mountaineers take the field. Home plate umpire Jason Bradley taking his position behind home plate. It'll be Jason Bradley calling balls and strikes. Brian Miller at first. Kevin Sweeney at second. Brandon Cooper is at third today. The Mountaineers will be the home team on the scoreboard with the white uniforms head to toe with the navy blue ball caps, the gold bills, Mountaineers across the chest. North Carolina will have the baby blue tops with the white pants. They have the dark blue numbers with white Carolina across their chest. And we take a look, Connor, at Chanson Cole. And we mentioned Chanson Cole. He's been used to this before. He has come back on a shorter than 6 or 7 days rest and has pitched well. Obviously, he'll need to do the same today.
8: Nice little boost for West Virginia to be able to bring back their top guy in this spot. He only threw 52 pitches in the opener against Troy. It was a little surprising that he didn't last longer in that game, but you're also thinking about trying to battle your way back as well if you have the opportunity to, and it presented itself to West Virginia. So he only threw 2 2/3 in that game, and like I said, 52 pitches, that's the key. So he should be fresh coming into today. He's different than the other two starters that we've seen from West Virginia, Max Yale and Dawson Montesa. He's going to throw a little bit softer. It's kind of sinker slider, but he's able to get some chase on that. And so what a great, like I said, what a great boost for West Virginia to be able to bring their top guy back in a spot where they need a win today.
0: And the key today is going to be to try to induce as many ground balls as possible. 52% ground ball rate on the season for Chanson Cole. And when you look at his overall numbers this year, he has allowed 11 home runs in 97 and a third innings. Now, the good news is North Carolina really hasn't been predicated a whole lot on power in this tournament. Only 6 home runs so far in the NCAA tournament, but as we mentioned, the wind is blowing out today, so this ballpark is going to play small, or at least in theory it should. And as we see Cole warming up, I just noticed looking down in the West Virginia bullpen, Carson Estridge had already started mimicking some throwing down there. Now, I don't know if he was just doing that to get comfortable with the bullpen mound for maybe later on in the game, but this is one of those games where you can't take any chances. If a guy is even showing the least bit of struggle, they probably got to go out and get him.
8: Every out is big in this one, especially if you're West Virginia with your backs up against the wall. But you got the guy that you trust to be able to get outs for you right now to start this game.
0: So here we go. First pitch of the ball game, and it is in there for a strike. 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Jake Schaffner The 0-1 misses low.
8: Both pitchers today are going to be trying to get ground balls. That's the book on them. That's the scouting report. And it plays perfectly with this weather that we have today with the wind blowing straight out.
0: The 1-1 is outside. Sinker, change, slider, an occasional four-seamer, but nothing's really going to go much past 90 on the gun. Shift is on for Schaffner, the left-handed batter. The 2-1 pitch, and he has to skip the rope as it goes all the way back to the backstop. It's now 3-1, so three straight out of the zone for Chance and Cole.
8: They pulled that one a little bit and then kicked the landing spot on the mound.
0: Cole kind of getting himself readjusted on the mound. And now glove high set, and the pitch is outside, ball four. So four straight out of the zone after the first pitch strike. And Schaffner is aboard to lead things off here in the Carolina first.
8: Not the way you wanted to start things off if you're Chance and Cole. North Carolina has a chance to throw the first punch here with their leadoff guy on.
0: Now, again, we mentioned Carolina's not necessarily predicated on the home run, but here's a guy that you have to be careful with. Owen Hull, natural talent. And the pitch inside. Only 8 home runs this year, but he has 6 extra base hits in this tournament, including a huge double that eliminated USC and completed a 9th-inning comeback as ball one misses low, and immediately Gavin Kelly, the leader of this West Virginia team, comes in from second to talk to Cole. And we're going to get more people running down to the bullpen.
8: Yeah, you cannot play into North Carolina's hands. They're going to extend at-bats and take pitches as long as you don't throw them strikes.
0: The 1-0, runner goes, and the pitch is grounded foul. That time he went to a changeup. And after 5 straight out of the zone, gets a foul ball strike. It's 1-1.
8: Yeah, they're really good at swinging in the zone, not chasing a whole lot. That was on full display as some trash gets loose in right center field. Just trash, John, by the way.
0: Just trash. Well, it's a windy day. There could be a lot of things that could end up blowing out of the stands. Runner at first, nobody out. North Carolina trying to get the early lead here in the first, and the pitch is fouled off. Again, went to the changeup, and Owen Hull out in front. Hull is 3-for-8, including a home run, which he hit against West Virginia, or excuse me, against
8: Ole Miss.
0: Ole Miss, thank you. I was trying to remember back. Who did they play in the first game? Ole Miss.
8: Feels like it was years ago.
0: Pitch. One ball, two strikes.
8: That was sort of a line drive into the opposite field as well. Hull is so good hitting to all fields.
0: The 1-2 with the runner going. It's outside. Throw down to second is late. Schaffner had that one stolen easily. He has now 26 stolen bases on the season, and not the quickest delivery from Chance and Cole, also with a lot of soft off-speed stuff.
8: Yeah.
0: It's easier to steal on him, though he had only allowed 1 stolen base on the mound this season.
8: Perfect spot to run, though. Carolina picked the right moment.
0: Now he's just going to token toss back to second. 2 balls, 2 strikes on Hull. He is 15-for-30 in the NCAA tournament. Two balls, 2 strikes, nobody out. Runner at second. The pitch is swung on, hit pretty well to right field. Going back is Guzman. He's at the track. It's off the wall. Schaffner's going to get the green light. He's headed home. Here comes the throw. Not in time. RBI double for Owen Hull. 1-0 North Carolina.
8: Well, we talked about before, John, how important it was for West Virginia to get off to a good start in this game, and this is the opposite. Hull drives the pitch 108 off the bat, off the right center field wall, and the cutoff throw came to second from Guzman. And because of that, I don't know if they would have got him at the plate anyway, but if that play would have been directed home, they would have had a chance because Schaffner got a late start off a second, not sure if it was going to get caught or not.
0: It was played well off the wall. He smacked it at 108 miles an hour. And an RBI for Owen Hall. That's his ninth of the tournament. And Carolina's got the early lead. Breaking ball outside.
8: And seventh extra base hit. 16 for 31 of the NCAA tournament.
0: Whew. Here is Gavin Gallagher. His only two hits of this College World Series were go-ahead hits in the seventh inning. The wall pitch is a slow roller out to third. They'll hold the runner at second. The throw across will be in time. And Gallagher is out on a ground ball third base side.
8: Now you got your first out, and that's, and he faces two lefties to start things off. He gets Gallagher on a sinker that runs in on the hands and just jammed him up. So a little bit more of that. Paulson back in the box now. He's going to hit from the left-hand side.
0: Paulson hitting 333 in the tournament. Hall with a lead at second in the pitch. Bends outside, 1-0. Paulson is 1-for-7 in the College World Series. He had an RBI against the Mountaineers in their first matchup here. The 1-0 with the runner going. It's outside. The throw down to third, and it gets away, and Hall is going to race home and score. The throw was to the foul side of third. It was not handled over there by Hall. And the shame of it is, if the throw is accurate, they might have gotten him. Instead, it turns into an error and a run, 2-0 Carolina.
8: I want to see this again because I think Gravlin put it right on the mark and Hall just missed it. Yeah, that's what happened. I mean, he's a little late getting over. Tyrus Hall, the third baseman, he can't corral it.
0: Unfortunately, it scored a throwing error. So it'll be a stolen base and a throwing error on the catcher, Gravlin, his sixth error of the year. And here's a line shot into right field, a base hit. Erik Paulson reaches. And a rocky start here for West Virginia, already down 2-0. And so far, Chance and Cole

0: righties, you get that sinker two-seamer kind of working back in on you. He's trying to get that soft contact that way.
1: Cooper Nicholson is 1-for-5 here in Omaha. Breaking ball is low. Walked twice in the first game against Ole Miss and was hit by a pitch. 1-2 is the count on Cooper Nicholson, a 261 hitter. Shift is on against the right-handed. Cooper Nicholson, the pitch is popped up right side into right field. Guzman is there near the foul line, makes the catch. Two away here in the first, presented by Omni Partners. 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
0: You see the wind playing a little bit of a factor on that ball that got up in the air. We've seen it a lot in this ballpark where guys will be on a dead sprint toward the foul line and then have to stop dead in their tracks, and all of a sudden the ball is behind him. That time, Guzman maybe overran it by a hair and then had to catch the ball behind him a bit.
1: That'll leave it up to Tyler Howe. Howe takes a pitch in there for a strike. Howe went 2-for-6 here in Omaha. The runner at first is Paulson. Two runs in for the Tar Heels here in the first. Pitch is outside, 1-1.
0: Great start for North Carolina. And Chanson Cole has got to figure out how to solve the Rubik's Cube of left-handed hitters right now.
1: The 1-1 fouled straight back, and North Carolina taking a page out of the West Virginia playbook, putting the runners in motion. Schaffner and Hull each with a stolen base in this inning. So Scott Sabins has to be watching this going, that's my book. The 1-2 pitch from Cole is swung on and missed. It is in the dirt. They'll tag the runner out at the plate, and that will retire the side. But North Carolina strikes first. Two runs, two hits, a costly error, and one left. To the bottom of the first, North Carolina 2, West Virginia coming up. From 1620 The Zone and the NCAA Radio Network, this is the Men's College World Series.
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1: 20th and Center, managed by Omni Partners. Folger Boaz gets to enjoy the comforts of a 2-0 lead before he even throws his first pitch here in Omaha. The junior from Pilot Mountain, North Carolina. Connor, what should we expect to see from him this afternoon?
0: Well, he's making his 15th start of the year. Opponents are hitting .332, but he does get ground balls, and he gets ground balls on his fastball as well, which he's going to use more often than not. Fastball, cutter, sinker, slider. He'll bring it from the left-hand side, but it really kind of plays into his strengths a little bit with the wind blowing out. He's going to try and keep the baseball on the ground.
1: Here is Armani Guzman, who is

0: electrified folks here in this Men's College World Series. He stole home in the opener for the very first run of this event against Troy last Friday. Takes a pitch outside, ball one. The 1-0 in there for a strike, a fastball at 92. It's 1-1.
1: Guzman has just been electric, especially when he's on to start the first inning.
0: The 1-1. Missed outside. Guzman has had a hit in 10 straight games. Went 2-for-3 against North Carolina, but it was a caught stealing at third base. A play that was overturned to an out on replay that may have been the difference in the first game between these two teams, as ball three, a fastball, misses inside, and it's 3-1. Boaz ready in the pitch. Ball four. And get your stopwatches out, folks, because this should be fun. Anytime Guzman reaches, he is a threat to steal any base. Now, with a left-hander on the mound, he'll need to check the move of Folger Boaz. Colin Hynek, who was the catcher who threw out Guzman at third, has thrown out 4 of 15 this year.
1: Yeah, I'm curious to see what kind of lead he gets. He has not been scared of left-handed pitchers staring right at him just as far as the aggression on the lead. This one's a little shorter.
0: Here's Gavin Kelly. Had a big day yesterday. First pitch, didn't mean to go. Check swing, and he went through on a fastball. Nothing in one. Went 3-for-6 yesterday. A home run, 4 runs driven in. In the 12-0 victory, eliminating the Troy Trojans. Boaz, a look over at first, and the 0-1 is outside. Not as big a lead for Guzman, at least not that time. Shift is on, too, so the second baseman, Gallagher, will be covering from a different angle at second, should there be a throw down there. The pitch. Checked his swing. Did he go? No. On a pitch low.
1: What an advantage for West Virginia to have these two players at the top of your lineup, Guzman and Kelly. They are just electric with the bat in their hands and on the base paths.
0: 2-1 the count. The pitch. Line foul into the upper deck. Pretty good crowd on hand. Again, the midweek day games are not as well attended as the night games, of course, with it being a work day for a lot of the locals, but a lot of folks have made their way in here. We were only about 2,000 folks behind record pace, I believe, as of last night for attendance. The 2-2, lined again foul to the right side and off the facing of the new ribbon boards.
1: Let's see if Boaz can come up with a put-away pitch for one of the best hitters in the country. A potential top five pick in next year's draft in Gavin Kelly, and he's had a tremendous postseason. 5 home runs in the NCAA tournament, 1 here in Omaha.
0: The 2-2. He missed low with a fastball. 3 balls and 2 strikes. So far, no move at first by Guzman.
1: This might be a good time to look over. Action count.
0: 3 balls, 2 strikes. Boaz at the belt. Runner does not go. The pitch. Line drive, base hit, left field. And the first two are aboard for the Mountaineers.
1: A great job by Kelly here. A little down in the zone, maybe off the plate a bit as well. Got the end of the bat on it, 89 miles an hour. Exit velo, and now West Virginia gets to do their thing here. They got athleticism on the base paths. Schoenfeld at the plate, and he can handle the bat well as well.
0: Matthew Mateus, who Coach Scott Forbes mentioned to Josh Peterson in the pregame show, warming up in the right field bullpen. Now Guzman doing a lot of dancing at second, which is what he loves to do out there. And ball one is low to Schoenfeld, and here comes Forbes. Not Bryant Gaines,
1: yeah,
0: the pitching coach.
1: This might be a quick hook.
0: Forbes mentioned that he was going to go for it today, even though he has a game in hand. Doesn't have to win today to get to Saturday.
1: Well, they have some pad, right? They have some cushion. Not only the game that you can lose, but also with their pitching situation and the way it's set up. know, you still have your high leverage guys back there, but you need someone to get you into the game. And right now, Boaz is falling behind.
0: It's going to be up to Jason Bradley to break up the meeting. Forbes kind of looking that way down to the bullpen. He wraps up his pep talk. Normally it's Bryant Gaines that would come out in that spot, but this time it was Scott Forbes. One ball, no strikes to Schoenfeld, who is just 1-for-13 here in Omaha.
1: Forbes knows that he can get a ground ball, especially against lefties, and that's what he's hoping for here.
0: Shift is on with three infielders to the right, and the pitch gets the strike with a fastball at 93, and it's 1-1. One ball, one strike. Guzman starting his dance at second. The pitch is hit on the opposite side. Nice play at short. They get the out at second. Try the relay throw. The ball ended up in the glove of Eric Paulson, who then lost his glove for a moment. And you had to worry about Guzman. That is a tough play out at short. It looked like they were going to get that one through. But off balance, Schaffner fed Gallagher, leaping in the air to get the force out at second. That is a tremendous play.
1: Great play up the middle, and a nice job by Paulson to de-anchor himself from the base, even though he lost the glove there. And the other thing here is Boaz got what he wanted, right? He got the ground ball. So let's see if he can get another one.
0: Here's Sean Smith, runners at first and third. Now this is where West Virginia really likes to play with you. The double steal. So keep your eye on Schoenfeld over at first. Simultaneously, Guzman at third. One out, runners on the corners, and the 1-0 pitch inside, ball two to Sean Smith.
1: The problem there is some of the misses have been uncompetitive from Folger Boaz. And that's why you saw the visit from Scott Forbes. He's got to be in the zone and force contact.
0: Two balls, no strikes. Boaz in a jam, the pitch. Cuts the heart of the plate with a strike at 94, and it's 2-1. Sean Smith with a hit in each game. He went 2-for-4 in the opener with a home run. Two balls and a strike. No movement from the runners in the pitch. Fastball misses down, 3-1.
1: That's a good pitch there, but he didn't get the call below the knees. So now 3-1. I mean, West Virginia has a lot of options on what to do here.
0: Three balls and a strike. Guzman starting to creep down the line from third. Here's the pitch. Big swing and a miss. Took something off. And it's three balls and two strikes. And you almost wonder if Steve Sabins is going to play it a little more conservatively running-wise just because Boaz is struggling with his control.
1: Yeah, you're still in an advantageous situation. You don't want to overcommit yourself.
0: Here's the full count pitch. Swing and a miss. He struck him out.
1: What a great comeback there by Folger Boaz. Went to the slider two consecutive times. Got swing and miss on both. Kept that pitch right at the knees. Two perfectly executed pitches.
0: And the scouting report said that mainly he saves the slider for lefties. But he got a strikeout there. Now two away, and here's Gravelin. 2-0 North Carolina here in the first. The first two men reach, then a tremendous play at short to get a force out at second. And the strikeout of Smith. The first pitch to Gravelin is whistled foul towards the North Carolina dugout.
1: Gravelin was late getting geared up on that 94-mile-an-hour fastball that rode in on him. So now the chemistry changes a bit for West Virginia on the base paths defensively. Do you really try and manufacture something here with two outs in the inning?
0: No balls and a strike. Here's the pitch. Line drive center field. Base hit. One run is in. Schoenfeld will stop at second. A two-out single from Matthew Gravelin has West Virginia on the board. It's 2-1.
1: So there you go. Steve Sabins trusts his offense, and Gravelin comes through for him with a base hit up the middle. So you don't need to play any games there, and now you're still in the inning. what an exhale there for West Virginia to be able to get a run on the board after falling behind and making a mistake in the first.
0: Left a fastball up, and you're safe at home, presented by SEI. You're always safe with a security solution from Security Equipment Incorporated. Here's Matt Einisch. And Einisch takes a strike. Einisch, 3-for-9 here in Omaha. Two hits yesterday. 2-1, North Carolina. First inning. We thought there might be some offense with the wind blowing out. But we haven't had a home run yet. Pitch is on the inside corner. And it's a rare 0-2 count. I believe the first 0-2 count we've seen from Folger Boas. It would still feel kind of like a win if they could get out of here with just the one run. The 0-2. Fastball high. Now that might be on purpose to change the eye level of Einisch. Let's see if Boas goes to his slider. One ball, two strikes. Runners get their lead, and now they take off. The pitch is low, and there's not going to be a throw. Hynek had to block it. It was in the dirt. And a double steal. Schoenfeld to third. Gravlin to second.
1: Now you're one swing away from taking the lead.
0: And the count is two balls and two strikes. Standard defense on the infield for North Carolina. The pitch is hit on the ground up the middle. Nice diving stop by Gallagher. Throws to first in time for the out. Went down on a knee. And so that middle infield, which is so slick, really saved a couple of runs in that inning. It's one run on two hits, no errors, and two left. After one, North Carolina leads West Virginia 2-1 in association with 1620 The Zone. 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
0: To the second we go. First pitch swinging, Colin Hynek behind the bag at third. A big hop up to Tyrus Hall, makes the long throw, and Hynek is retired. 2-1 is our score. 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Tonight, Oklahoma will meet Georgia in bracket two. Oklahoma has the 2-0 advantage, meaning if they win tonight, they move on. Georgia must win tonight to force a decider. Here's a weak ground ball out to short, long throw. Did he keep the bag? Yes. Brody Kresser stretching for all he's worth. Keeps his toe on the bag. And two pitches, two outs here in the North Carolina second.
1: No protest there from North Carolina either. The first one was a tough play there by Tyrus Hall going back and making a long throw. This one is Einisch coming in. And so that's relatively soft contact. Now, Scott Forbes is going to come down and just slow things down. You can't go down in 14 seconds.
0: So he'll use an offensive timeout here just to slow things down as Chance and Cole is going to throw a ball to the dugout and ask for a new ball. The second inning is powered by Orsi's Italian Bakery and Pizzeria, celebrating over 100 years in business, located on the corner of 7th and Pacific.
1: He's got every righty on pretty soft contact so far, and it's all that sinker two-seamer moving in on him. And so that's the report there on Chance and Cole. He's doing a nice job, but first time through, he couldn't crack the code against lefties, and now he's got French who hits from the left here.
0: Carter French, platoon right fielder. That was Winslow, by the way, who grounded out. French, 4 for 13 in the tournament, has three sacrifices. And we have a engagement. Yep. Did not engage. Warning for Cole.
1: The rules of engagement were not met.
0: It is a warning. Next time, it'll be timeout in the corner. Pitch on the inside corner for a strike. French went 2 for 3 against the Mountaineers. Back on Sunday, scored a run. The senior from Tampa, Florida. The 0-1 misses low. One ball and one strike.
1: That was a good job by Cole to start the at-bat because he knew French was going to be taking a pitch because they didn't want to go down on three pitches.
0: Which misses low and in, the sinker.
1: Yeah, this is a better version of Cole. He's back on the attack a little bit with that riding two-seamer. It'll fade away from left-handed hitters.
0: The 2-1, there he gets it over for a strike.
1: You can see already the pace, too, is a little bit better from him.
0: Well, it helps if you don't have a guy on pace.
1: It's true.
0: Which he did right from the jump. In the first, swung on and fouled back. That time he went to the changeup, and French was able to fight it off below the barrel. Two out, nobody on. Top of the second, 2-1, North Carolina. The 2-2. Bouncing ball out the middle, but right in the path of Matt Einisch, who was shifted over to that way. And three ground balls here in the second, and a quick 1-2-3 inning for Chanson Cole. We head to the bottom of the second. It's North Carolina 2, West Virginia 1 from 1620 The Zone and the NCAA Radio Network. 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
1: Virginia 2-1. Guys, today ends a nice streak of days where the temps did not get above 80. For the first time since day one of the 2026 Men's College World Series, a temperature at 80 degrees for first pitch. This is the longest such streak since all the way back in 2011. I was down on the field 2.5 to 3 hours ago watching batting practice and warm-ups. I had one person describe the weather as mushy at the time, but thankfully the humidity has gone away just a little bit, and it's actually quite comfortable now.
0: Well, those breezes out of the north will certainly help. And those flags are still blowing straight out to center field with gusts today expected to be around 30 miles an hour.
1: Yeah, it's really unorthodox. I mean, we've warmed up considerably since yesterday, but the winds are still coming out of the north. Usually when the warmth rolls in, it'll roll in from the south.
0: First pitch swinging up in that breeze, but it's a lazy fly ball to right. Carter French, starting to his left, comes back to his right, makes the catch. One pitch, one out. Folger Boas looking for the same good fortune that his counterpart Chanson Cole got when he got two outs and two pitches after a rough first. It's 2-1. North Carolina here in the bottom of the second, powered by Orsi's Italian Bakery and Pizzeria, celebrating over 100 years in business, located on the corner of 7th and Pacific. Here's Ben Lumsden, who's had a great postseason. Lumsden, 12 of 32. For the year, he is 23 for 84, so do the math. He has more hits in the postseason than he had in the regular season. The 0-1 misses inside.
1: That's what postseason baseball is all about. You find guys who you would have never expected, and sometimes they carry your offense.
0: The 1-1. Big swing and a miss. And an off-speed pitch from Folger Boas, and it's 1-2.
1: That was certainly the case for Troy, who Jay Boroff came out of nowhere and carried them.
0: I missed the call. Jackson Rose has entered the game. I'm sorry. I was looking down at a left-hander. North Carolina going to the bullpen here.
1: That's why there was extra time in between the innings. None of us picked up on that.
0: No, okay. I didn't hear the announcement either. So the left-hander Jackson Rose in the game, and this one's hit in the air, shallow right field, coming in is Howe, calling everybody off. Shortstop peels off, and he makes the catch for out number two. So the freshman Jackson Rose, who we thought would pitch today, 2.35 on the ERA, 22nd appearance, most of them out of the bullpen, 46 innings, 44 strikeouts, only a .174 opponent's batting average for Jackson Rose, the freshman from Woodstock, Georgia. Here's the pitch, grounded right to short, right up into the gut of Schaffner, who throws to first, and Jackson Rose gets a 1-2-3 inning here in the second. So after some noise in the first, quiet in the second. 2-1 North Carolina over West Virginia as we head to the third. In association with 1620 The Zone, you're listening to the Men's College World Series on the NCAA Radio Network.
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0: Top of the third, 2-1 North Carolina. And it's back to the top of the order for the Tar Heels. Schaffner, Hull, and Gallagher. Schaffner walked and scored on the double by Owen Hull for our first run of the game. Takes outside from Cole, 1-0. And this one gets away 2-0. Our third inning presented by Fernando's. Get your Fernando's fix at our two Omaha locations, serving traditional Mexican dining for over 30 years.
1: So second time through this top part of the order here for Chanson Cole. And he was, you know, he only threw eight pitches to get through 7, 8, 9 in the second there. It's got to be more aggressive against these left-handed hitters.
0: The 2-0 and missed outside.
1: He's really trying to stay away. Two uncompetitive pitches, and then just missed by a hair there on the two-seamer.
0: So now it is 3-0. And Schaffner just drew his second straight walk. So right now, they are just spitting on anything off the plate.
1: Yeah, that is the theme with this North Carolina team. We've remarked a couple times now in their two games how impressive they have been at really not chasing outside of the strike zone. And really it just comes down to getting your pitch. And they have a bunch of hitters who get their pitches and do damage with them.
0: Here's Hull. He smacked one off the right field wall for a double, and he hits this one in the air into shallow center field. It's going to drop in for a base hit. Stopping at second is Jake Schaffner, and Owen Hull with a 2-for-2 day. And just like in the first, the top two in the North Carolina batting order have reached to start the third.
1: 17-for-32 in the NCAA tournament with seven extra base hits and nine driven in. That's just a bloop single to left center field that he stuck the bat out there for, but it counts as a hit nonetheless.
0: Gallagher grounded out to third, his first time up. Back to a righty at the plate. And the breaking ball is going to miss down.
1: And he was expecting that hard two-seamer in on the hands again. Cole makes the adjustment because Gallagher got him, you know, grounded out the first time, and now there'll be a visit at the mound with the entire infield for West Virginia.
0: There is activity in the Mountaineer bullpen. And that is Ian Korn.
1: Yeah, I was going to say, I'd probably go back to Korn right away.
0: Yeah, Korn, who is kind of their utility knife, long reliever.
1: He bailed him out in their opening win against Troy, picking up for where Chanson Cole left off.
0: This meeting will be broken up. Another beautiful day here in Omaha, as we've mentioned. High blue skies, hardly a cloud to be seen. And that wind whipping out towards center and right center field. One ball, no strikes to Gavin Gallagher. Mr. June has been instrumental in a number of Carolina postseason wins the last couple seasons. They're going to run a pickoff play to second, but no tag really to be had as the runner back safely, Schaffner.
1: Gravelin just dropped the glove. Timing play there.
0: One ball, no strikes. Cole brings it home. And a high chopper foul that Scott Forbes waves at with his arm, but never really made any intent to go get the baseball. Instead, one of our grounds crew will go after it down the left field line and flip it to a lucky fan sitting down there in the lower grandstands.
1: We do have some college baseball players on the grounds crew here at Charles Schwab Field.
0: We usually do. The 1-1 chopped off the instep foul. It's 1-2.
1: several members of this year's Creighton baseball team who are working on the grounds crew with us.
0: A young man who works for Santa Barbara and does their radio came here to work on
1: the grounds crew. It's a great summer job. I mean, this is the best grounds crew job you can get without much experience.
0: Another look back to second. And a token toss. It's Schaffner at second. It's Hull at first. Nobody out. Top of the third. 2-1 North Carolina. Tar Heels trying to get back to the finals for the first time since they went back-to-back in 06 and 07. The 1-2. Hit on the ground. That's past the shortstop into left field. A base hit. Schaffner gets the green light. Here comes the throw. It's offline. They'll throw to third to the runner there. And got him. Hull out at third. The run scores on an RBI single by Gallagher, making it 3-1. And I don't believe we're going to get a challenge.
1: No, and this is a great play by Matthew Gravelin behind the plate. The throw by Lumsden was way offline, and so he just decides to ditch it at home. He abandons home plate, comes way out, probably a third of the way to the pitcher's mound, cuts it off, cuts off distance, and makes a strike of a throw to third on the run. Nice play by the catcher, although you do succeed a run. And now here comes Steve Sabins.
0: And I think this is going to be the end of the line for Cole. Another left-hander due up. Korn has been working in that bullpen. And yes, the signal has been made. They are going to go to Ian Korn. So for the second time in this NCAA Men's College World Series, Chanson Cole does not pitch past three innings. It was 2 2/3 on Friday. It's 2 1/3 today. He leaves trailing 3-1 with a runner at first and one out. So a call to the bullpen presented by Oscar's Pizza and Sports Grill, home of the Big O Pizza and award-winning char-buffed wings. We'll tell you about Ian Korn right after this. 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
0: The graduate senior from York, Pennsylvania, the long relief specialist Ian Korn, enters the game. He threw six innings in the victory over Troy back on Friday, gave up just one run on two hits, struck out four, walked three, 79 pitches. And here's a guy, Connor, that, again, he is the kind of utility knife that a lot of teams crave because he can do short relief, he can do long relief, and he can come back on short rest and give you a lot. Now, it's been a few days since he's pitched, so it's not like he's really being taxed at the moment.
1: No, yeah, and West Virginia, I mean, it's tough to not have Chanson Cole go deeper into either of these two games, but they got good performances from Dawson Montessa and Max Yale in their other two games. And then you have Korn to sort of fill in where needed, and he did a tremendous job in his first appearance in the Men's College World Series. 6-1 on the year with a 2.95 ERA over 76 and a third, 67 strikeouts and 13 walks for Korn this year.
0: And a really good mix of pitches, slider, sinker, four-seamer, cutter, curve. He, too, with a pretty decent ground ball rate, 47%. Here is Paulson to face him first. And Eric Paulson, who singled in the first, takes outside ball one.
1: And he went right to the breaking ball there, and he'll use the slider more than he uses the fastball sinker. It's really a sinker from him, and he has another fastball as well.
0: Goes to the sinker there and gets a strike on the outside corner. It's one ball and one strike to Paulson.
1: He's creative, and ultimately, he's just trying to induce contact.
0: Look over the shoulder at the runner at first, a long pause, and the pitch. Popped up, foul ground. Let's see what the wind does. It's going to keep it in playable mode, and it's going to fall in for a base hit. Quickly hustling down to second is Gallagher. That ball started several feet foul. And then it got above the lip of the stadium, and the wind blew it back. Lumsden was converging along with Tyrus Hall, and it lands. It ends up landing about 5 feet fair. But look at how far over Hall was in foul territory, thinking he had a play on it.
1: Tyrus Hall is making a beeline toward the tarp. The tarp is rolled up on the left side down the left field line, and then tried to banana back out, and in no way I thought that was going to land fair.
0: The wind just blew it.
1: Yeah,
0: back to fair.
1: And Lumsden overran it too, coming in from left. I mean, that goes to show you how much the wind really pushed that.
0: So two on now, one out. One ball, no strikes to Cooper Nicholson. The pitch hitting the air pretty well towards the gap. Back on it is Guzman at the track, and it's going to one hop the wall. Here comes one run to score. They'll wave the second man home. No throw. It's a triple for Cooper Nicholson. And it's 6-1 North Carolina. 5-1 North Carolina.
1: Man, and another ball not quite squared up, but got it up into the jet stream in right center field. And it short hops the wall in right center. So it's going to take a sort of a funky hop. And Paul Schoenfeld had to chase it down a little bit in right center and then just chucked it back onto the infield to anyone, and by that time there was no chance to get anybody on the play.
0: The first triple of the year for Cooper Nicholson comes in Omaha, RBI 50 and 51. A 5-1 lead, and now the infield in, hot smash to second. The play will be at the plate, and a diving Nicholson is tagged out as he tries to dive over the top of Matthew Gravelin. It'll go 4-2 on the putout at home. On the fielder's choice by Howe, two away.
1: My goodness. And right away, North Carolina right back to it, swinging the bats. It's a good play out at second by Kelly to put the throw right on the mark, and Gravelin has to apply the tag high because Nicholson came in barrel rolling.
0: Here's Colin Hynek, and he takes low. Let's pause 10 seconds for station ID on the Westwood One NCAA Radio Network.
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0: One ball, no strikes to Colin Hynek. Ball two is outside. So Ian Korn enters the game and immediately gives up that excuse-me pop-up single to Paulson. Then Nicholson gaps one to the fence for a triple and two runs. And a throw over to first.
1: These extra outs are just killer. You can't do it against a team that we already know North Carolina is going to just grind you down. And you cannot give them free opportunities to reach the base.
0: Here's the 2-0. And he just clips the bottom end of the zone with a four-seamer.
1: I will say, though, that will be far from the last time the wind plays with folks today. Well, maybe it'll even out on the other side for West Virginia.
0: Two balls and a strike. The pitch. Breaking ball popped up. Now this is going to start looking like it's going to head to the seats, and it does end up hitting the net. Didn't get quite as high, so it may have been protected a little bit more from the breeze from the grandstands behind home plate.
1: Yeah, kind of just a shallow pop-up there, but I was wondering if the wind would keep that in play or maybe push it a little further down the line, but not much.
0: It's going to be a tough day to play the outfield for sure, and the infield. And, of course, you got the best defensive team left in this field, North Carolina. And West Virginia has had a couple of things go askew, including a throwing error by the catcher. The 2-2 is swung on and missed. He struck him out. And the side is retired, but the Tar Heels score three runs on four hits. The big two-run triple by Cooper Nicholson. And after two and a half, Carolina 5, West Virginia 1. From 1620 The Zone and the NCAA Radio Network, this is the Men's College World Series.
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0: Traditional Mexican dining for over 30 years. 5-1 North Carolina. Armani Guzman, Gavin Kelly, Paul Schoenfeld, the top of the order, due up against new pitcher Jackson Rose. And putting down a bunt, Rose, bare hands, throws, not in time. Armani Guzman pushed a bunt up the first base line. Rose tried his level best, but Guzman just too quick, a well-placed bunt.
1: And just a little bit of a stumble coming off the mound there from Rose on the initial attempt at the baseball. And that little slip caused him to be too late. Guzman just burns it down the line.
0: So here's Gavin Kelly. With a day like this, there is time for West Virginia, but the thing you worry about is there's a strike. Is the back end of that North Carolina bullpen, especially if it gets to Glauber.
1: And we heard Scott Forbes say pregame with Josh that he's going to go for it today. They do not want to play tomorrow.
0: The 0-1. Kelly buckles out away from the pitch. And it's one ball and one strike. Kelly with a single in the first was erased on a nifty fielder's choice by Jake Schaffner to Gavin Gallagher. The pitch is fouled off.
1: Caught that one off the end of the bat and hooked it down the line. I do think this is a big spot for North Carolina. You get the top of the order. The action players are up for West Virginia. You've built that lead out to four. And so if they can get a shutdown here, then you could start getting into the sink of the game a little bit.
0: One ball, two strikes, no movement at first. The pitch breaks inside.
1: West Virginia does not allow you to feel comfortable, especially when you're starting off the inning with Guzman.
0: Well, the other advantage you have as well when you put in Rose for Boaz is you have another lefty on the mound, and it's another new read for Armani Guzman aboard with a leadoff bunt single. The 2-2. is chopped high out to short. They won't have a play at second, but the throw will be to first. Smart play there by Schaffner. It would have been very difficult to get Guzman at second. One away.
1: Yeah, no chance at two, really, any way you cut it there. And Kelly gets it pretty good down the line, too. You just take the out at first. Schaffner is an excellent decision maker. Man, he could really pick it out there at short.
0: Well, here's a guy that West Virginia really needs to get going, Paul Schoenfeld. 327 average. And here's a ground ball out to short. They're going to try to get Guzman, and they do it, third base. Jake Schaffner, the ball was hit to his right. So his body is turned in the proper direction, and Schaffner decides to go after the lead runner, and they cut down Guzman at third.
1: And talk about excellent decision maker right there. Like you said, John, he has to go to his right here. But not only that, he's got to put the throw right on the money over to Cooper Nicholson at third, and he does. I mean, right above the bag, and Nicholson just puts it on Guzman for the out. Great decision out at short by Schaffner.
0: So now two away for Smith, and you erase a dangerous base runner and get him out of scoring position. Ball one is low to Sean Smith. Well, we have already seen a huge difference. Not that West Virginia is terrible at defense. They came into this game 23rd in the country in fielding percentage. But the heads-up plays that have been made by North Carolina have prevented big innings so far for West Virginia. Two balls, no strikes to Sean Smith. The pitch cut on and missed, a fastball, and it's 2-1.
1: And you hate to boil it down to this so often, but especially with the conditions and the ballpark and all that stuff, I mean, the team who does the simple stuff and doesn't beat themselves is going to be in a really good spot here.
0: The 2-1 is outside. The pop-up single and some of those things, I mean, that's not on West Virginia.
1: Right.
0: But the throwing error, and really, even though it was a throwing error on Gravelin, it really should have been on Hall. He wasn't over there covering properly and whiffed on the throw. There's a strike on the outside corner, and Smith thought he had taken ball four.
1: And then a base-running decision, and I think you trust Guzman to make that decision, but it's a bang-bang play over at third where, you know, you're likely going to need a single to score him anyway. He can score from second because he can really burn it.
0: Three balls, two strikes, the pitch. Swung on and missed. He struck him out. Smith goes down swinging for the second time. First strikeout for Jackson Rose. And nothing on the board for West Virginia. We are through three. Connor will take you through the middle with your score. North Carolina 5, West Virginia 1. In association with 1620 The Zone, you're listening to the Men's College World Series on the NCAA Radio Network.
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1: Back to Omaha. It is 5-1 North Carolina as we head on to the top half of the fourth inning. North Carolina, one win away from the championship series. West Virginia will need to win today and tomorrow in order to get to that point. Ian Korn back out for the fourth, and he gets Macon Winslow. And Korn misses outside for ball one. Winslow, French, and Schaffner, that's the top of the order for UNC, due up here in this fourth. This one is lofted high on the infield. Right side for first baseman Brody Kresser. Wynn plays with it, and he drifts a bit out toward right center field. That makes the play for out number one. So Winslow goes down in short order for the second time. And he is 0-2. Fourth inning presented by Cheeseburgers, a takeout joint. Homemade smash burgers, hot dogs, fried chicken, and more, located at 40th and Farnham in the Blackstone District. Carter French steps in, grounded out to short his first time up. And the first pitch is inside for a ball. The West Virginia infield is shifted over to the right side with Einisch, the shortstop, on the right side of second. Only Tyrus Hall in between second and third. The 1-0 is a breaking ball that misses down and in. 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Six hits for the Tar Heels and three for the Mountaineers. This one's chopped left side of second. Long run for Einisch. Makes a jump throw, but not nearly in time to get French over at first. And Carter French found the right spot there. Just chopped one slowly up the middle. And Einisch had no chance to get him over at first. Runner on here with one out. To go back to that third, top of the third for North Carolina, they didn't get an out retired at the plate until Hynek struck out to end the inning. Everything else was in play or a walk for the Tar Heels, as Korn gets Schaffner now, and their strike one. It's 0-1. Had a runner cut down at third on a throw that was originally to the plate. They had another runner cut down at home as Korn takes a look over at first. A fielder's choice and then a strikeout of Hynek to end the inning. North Carolina batted seven. Pitch misses outside. One ball and one strike, and a 93-mile-an-hour fastball from Ian Korn, who's now gotten three outs in this game. He has given up three hits. Chanson Cole, the West Virginia starter, not effective for the second time in this Men's College World Series. The 1-1. Chopped on the ground to first. Played at first. On to second. The throw pulled him off the bag. Brody Kresser delivered a throw to second base to try and get two in it. Pulled Matt Einisch, the covering shortstop, off the base at second, and they get no outs on the play, and another defensive miscue for West Virginia.
0: And that's why the 3-6-3 is one of the toughest double plays to turn, because typically the first baseman has the runner in his throwing path, and Kresser did the right thing in terms of trying to clear the runner and get the ball to the third base side of the bag. The problem was it was just too far, so it's another error on Kresser, his fourth of the NCAA tournament.
1: First pitch is down and into Owen Hull, and for more on Hull, let's check in with Josh.
10: Connor, thank you so much. Owen Hull described his team earlier this week, loose as a goose, and I think that you are really seeing that mindset so far as West Virginia up against it, trying to keep their season alive. Also, going back to the third and some of the mistakes that we saw from the Mountaineers versus the good fielding from North Carolina, Hull said after that win over West Virginia on Sunday, he was waiting for a mistake when he went to one of his at-bats before he delivered an RBI, and certainly we have seen them take advantage of those mistakes so far this afternoon.
1: Well, thanks, Josh, and I think that's a team-wide approach. Hull certainly embodies it. He's 2-for-2 today. The 1-1 with runners on first and second. Grounded past third and into the outfield for a base hit. Rounding third and scoring is French. On to third base is Schaffner, and in sliding into second is Owen Hull. Another RBI double for Owen Hull. his second of the afternoon, and it's 6-1 Tar Heels.
0: A fastball that he sprays opposite field down the third base line, and with Hall playing off the bag. And this field, for a natural surface, plays very quick. The first hop happened right in front of home plate, and it had a lot of spin on it. It was 1-0.

0: offensively. It's opportunistic and it's smart.
1: A ball and a strike from Korn. Breaking ball missed. Excuse me, that was maybe a cutter that missed off the outside edge. Two balls and a strike. When you pair this opportunistic offense along with the pitching that we know North Carolina for, ooh, this is a national championship contender. The 2-1 softly lined up the middle for a base hit. One run scores, and another comes around as well. A two-run single for Gavin Gallagher. And North Carolina has blown it open. It's 8-1 in the fourth.
0: Well, they always say that hitting against a drawn-in infield can raise your batting average about 50 points. This one bounced straight through the middle, didn't have a whole lot on it. And two more runs come home, and Gavin Gallagher is not saving his heroics for the end of the game. He's just going to go ahead and produce early, and North Carolina is running away.
1: Three driven in now on the day for Gallagher. And here is Eric Paulson. Takes inside for ball one. And all this coming after an error at first base on a potential double play ball. This one's tapped foul behind the plate. One ball and one strike. After Winslow popped out to first and French singled through the left side, or an infield single rather, Schaffner hit one on the ground to first, and Brody Kresser couldn't make the throw to second. This one misses outside. Two balls and a strike.
0: Gavin Gallagher in the regular season, in his career, is a .888 OPS hitter.
1: 2-1 from Korn. Breaking ball, caught the outside edge, 2-2.
0: But in the postseason, his OPS is almost 1,100.
1: Some guys are made for the moment. A lot of the times, John, as the 2-2 from Korn comes in, on the inside corner for strike three, Korn comes back and gets the strikeout with the second out of the inning. Cooper Nicholson will come in now. And I think you could say the same for team, the other 2-0 team that we're going to say tonight in Oklahoma. You're known for one thing, one facet of the game, and then it's the other thing that propels you through Omaha. As long as the one thing stays true, as this one shot down the right field line, hit pretty deep, and foul by Nicholson, it's 0-1. North Carolina, known for their pitching, and their offense has really answered the bell here in Omaha. Oklahoma, really known as a complete team, skewing offensively, their pitching has been unbelievable in Omaha, the 0-1. On the inside edge, it's 0-2.
0: Well, you can literally make the argument about Oklahoma offensively. They're known for chaos. They have now transitioned into a power-hitting team.
1: Right. Just inside there, you can see that trend. The 0-2 is off the end of the bat and lined into center field. Coming on is Schoenfeld. And on the run, makes the play for the final out. But three additional runs for North Carolina here in the top of the fourth inning. We head on to the bottom of the fourth. Tar Heels 8, Mountaineers 1. From 1620 The Zone and the NCAA Radio Network, this is the Men's College World Series.
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2: The fourth to blow this game open. 8-1 is your score as we head on to the bottom of the fourth inning. And North Carolina's Jackson Rose back out for his third inning of work. And he gets Matthew Gravelin, who takes the ball. It's 1-0.
3: I know two teams that are very unhappy about what has transpired so far. It's Georgia and Oklahoma.
2: That is right. North Carolina will be all set up from a pitching perspective if they can finish this one off as Rose delivers a strike over the outside edge, 1-1.
3: I mean, they'll literally be able to start with DeCaro and then to Lynch, or they could use Glauber depending on what happens today. And certainly right now they're rooting for West Virginia to show some life and get competitive here.
2: Two balls and a strike now to Gravelin, who drove in a run with an RBI single in the first. Fastball misses outside, 3-1, 92 miles an hour from Jackson Rose, the left-handed freshman from Woodstock, Georgia. 3-1, misses outside, ball four, and a good start for West Virginia to the bottom of the fourth inning, which is presented by Cheeseburgers, a takeout joint, homemade smash burgers, hot dogs, fried chicken, and more, located at 40th and Farnham in the Blackstone District. Not the start that Jackson Rose or anybody in that UNC dugout envisioned, to putting up an additional three in the top half of the fourth. So here's Einish, West Virginia shortstop. Grounded out to second, his first time up. The pitch outside, 1-0.
3: You're in a spot like this, up seven runs, and I know the wind is blowing out, and you don't want to leave up something over the plate. But solo home runs, as we found out in the Georgia-Oklahoma game, aren't necessarily going to kill you. It's when you start walking people.
2: Yep.
3: Where things get sideways.
2: North Carolina has beaten West Virginia today, not only on the scoreboard, but in the mistakes category as well. They've made less of them. The more guys you put on base, the more chances for mistakes. Snap throw to first by Rose. Not in time. We were also looking in between innings. Another effect of the wind today, strong wind coming out of the north. The 1-0 is off the outside edge. Two balls and no strikes. It appears as if it has halted things on my Ferris wheel. My Ferris wheel, John.
3: It's your Ferris wheel now?
2: Well, I went on it.
3: Now that you said you've mastered your fear of heights?
2: Well, I don't know that I'd say that. The 2-0 is over the plate for a strike. 2-1. So there's a pole that runs in the middle of each cart in the Ferris wheel. And
3: oh, was that what you were clinging to?
2: I was glued to it. The 2-1 fouled away off the netting of the West Virginia dugout. Like Harry Dunn's tongue in Dumb and Dumber.
3: Wait, you were holding onto the pole with your tongue?
2: No, oh. Fortunately not. That was my hand was the tongue. And
3: oh, you're
2: in this case. I was not going off that. The 2-2 swung on and missed. And Rose comes back and gets Einish after falling behind 2-0 and walking Gravelin to start the inning. A good comeback from Rose, one away.
3: Second strikeout from Rose. And he throws him a slider, which had some pretty good depth to it.
2: We're going to get a new hitter here. Brody Kresser, it's his spot in the order, made the error over at first in the previous inning. And this will be Zahir Barjam, who made an appearance yesterday for West Virginia in their win against Troy late. A 5'10 freshman from the Dominican Republic comes on and makes an appearance here in the middle innings. So Bar Jam on to hit in the seventh spot in the order. First pitch is right over the heart of the plate for strike one. We'll see if that changes the chemistry defensively for West Virginia, who really needs to break through offensively. The 0-1 is lined into center field, but it'll catch up there. Owen Hull pulls it in. He's going to make a back throw to first, try and get Gravelin, who was about two-thirds of the way to second, but that's not in time. So a measly fly out for Bar Jam, and there's two gone.
3: We've talked a lot over the course of the years on these Men's College World Series broadcasts, the frustration of the Atlantic Coast Conference in trying to win, even though they have been, really for the last 30 to 40 years, arguably the number two league in college baseball behind the SEC.
2: Ben Lumsden steps in and takes the ball.
3: Famously, they've only won two national titles, 1955 Wake Forest and 2015 Virginia. It's not only that they haven't won a title, but North Carolina is trying to be just the eighth team to make the finals from the ACC.
2: 1-0 downstairs, two balls and no strikes.
3: Virginia went back-to-back in 15 and 14. North Carolina went back-to-back in 6 and 7. Then you go back to Florida State in 99, Georgia Tech in 94, and Wake Forest, who won a championship in 55.
2: Ground ball hard, backhanded at second by Gallagher, and he makes the throw on to second base to the covering Schaffner, who might have got a bite taken out of him at second on the slide by Gravelin. Comes up a little lame, but he trots his way off the field. We'll have more on that as we continue throughout the afternoon. We head to the fifth, 8-1, North Carolina. 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
2: We head to the fifth here in Omaha alongside Josh Peterson down in the field with Nick Grimm producing today. John Bishop, I'm Connor Happer. It is 8-1 North Carolina as we head to the fifth, and here's Tyler Howe against Ian Korn, who takes strike one. Defensively for West Virginia, Armani Guzman moves from right to first, and Bar Jam, who pinch hit in the inning, replaced as this one is grounded out to short. It'll be Einish who throws on to first for the out, and there's one away in the fifth inning. So Bar Jam replaced by Brock Wills, the transfer from UNC Wilmington, the senior. He's out right. One away in our fifth inning, presented by Burlington Social on 10th, where fun nights are always in play. Drink well, stay late, be social. Ian Korn trying to gut this thing out here for West Virginia as Colin Hynek steps in and takes the ball up high. Underneath the hands, it's 1-0. Hynek now 6 of 29 in the NCAA tournament. This one is chopped over to first. Guzman off the bag. He'll take it himself for the second out. And quickly two away in the North Carolina fifth.
3: We're talking about the ACC and the fact that North Carolina is trying to be just the eighth team to make the finals of the Men's College World Series. This league has the second most bids of any conference since 1999. They've had 62 teams previously before this year. 63 teams make the tournament.
2: First pitch to Macon Winslow is a breaking ball on the outside edge.
3: And they've had a team here every year since 2006. But just a stunning lack of success. And remember, there was the year they had four teams here along with the SEC.
2: 0-1 is chopped high up to third. Hall plays it on the big hop and on to first for the out. A quick 1-2-3 inning for Ian Korn. But it'll have to be West Virginia's offense who comes through for him. They trail 8-1 as we head on to the bottom of the fifth inning. From 1620 The Zone and the NCAA Radio Network, this is the Men's College World Series.
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13: One trying to punch a ticket to the championship series for the first time as a program since back in 2007. Guys, you were talking previously about the lack of ACC championships. Meanwhile, for the SEC, it has been the exact opposite. We will see, no matter what happens tonight or tomorrow, an SEC team in the final for the ninth consecutive Men's College World Series. All but two teams in the current iteration of the SEC have made it to Omaha since 2021. South Carolina and Missouri, the only two who haven't been here.
2: Thank you, Josh. One ball and one strike to Tyrus Hall as he chops one to third in the third pitch of the at-bat. And throwing on to first is Cooper Nicholson. One away in the West Virginia fifth. Presented by Burlington Social on 10th Street, where fun nights are always in play. Drink well, stay late. East Social, 8-1, North Carolina. Trying to punch their ticket to the championship series for the first time since 2007. Back-to-back for the Tar Heels. Appearances in the championship series, 06 and 07. As back to the top of the West Virginia order for Armani Guzman, who takes strike one.
3: Jackson Rose has really settled things down. 3 1/3 innings, only one hit, one walk, two strikeouts.
2: The 0-1 misses down low. West Virginia needs to string a bunch together. 2 1/1, 3 3/3, 3 4 for North Carolina. Ball and a strike. Locked him up a bit. Missed inside. Check swing. He did not go, according to third base umpire Brandon Cooper, who was appealed to by Jason Bradley behind the plate. By request from Colin Hynek, North Carolina's catcher. 2-1. Chopped on the ground towards short. Going to be a tough play for Schaffner. On the run! He got him! He got the speedy Armani Guzman on a play to his right on the run. Guzman isn't so sure, and West Virginia is going to want to take a look at this.
3: Maybe if this were a one-run game,
14: out first base,
3: they would, or if it were earlier in the game, they might not challenge something like that just because they want to save him for a more high leverage moment. But right now you're just trying to get anything started. It was that great play by Schaffner. Of course, anytime you got Guzman coming down the line,
2: it was a long lunge here on the final step by Guzman, and that might have done it for him. But ooh, the initial call on the field is out.
3: He's out. The ball gets to the glove, and then the foot taps down on the safety bag. All of our replay reviews presented by Jay Stinnett Contracting. When storms hit, we have you covered. JSCRestoration.com. This will be upheld.
2: Yeah, it will be. And that's a great angle from the first base side. What a play by Schaffner.
3: That's the second one he has made. Remember that
14: ground the call
3: ball.
14: Of out is confirmed. West Virginia loses the challenge and has one remaining.
3: That ground ball he took from Schoenfeld when West Virginia was threatening in the first and had to make an off-balance jumping throw to his second baseman covering with the shift on to get the first out of that inning. It's fun watching these guys play defense. I mean, they're so smooth.
2: This is a team that if that offense is clicking, and it is right now, they are very, very dangerous. Here's Gavin Kelly with two outs, and he hits one on the ground. Schaffner is up with it, and short on to first for the out. Speaking of smooth, three straight ground outs for West Virginia in the fifth. They go down 1-2-3. To the sixth we go, North Carolina 8 and West Virginia 1. 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
2: To the sixth, 8-1, North Carolina. They are counting outs a bit as Carter French steps in and takes strike one from Ian Korn, who is now faced 14 Tar Heels, working his way through his second time through the order, came on with one out in the third for Chance and Cole. And this one's on the ground into the shift, sliding at second is Kelly. Nice play. Speaking of slick defensively, excellent job by the athletic Gavin Kelly one away.
3: Today's broadcast of the Men's College World Series on the NCAA Radio Network is intended solely for the private, non-commercial use of our audience. Any reproduction, retransmission, or other use of this broadcast without the express written consent of the NCAA and Westwood One is strictly prohibited.
2: Gavin Kelly, second baseman, catcher, sliding to his right and firing a strike over to Guzman at first. And now back to the top of the North Carolina order for Jake Schaffner. Tar Heels are up 7. They don't want to rest on their laurels, though, as this is a breaking ball in for a strike. They could use some insurance presented by the Durham Museum, where Omaha's history comes alive in the iconic Union Station, one block south of the Old Market. The 1-1 fouled off third base side, off the netting of the West Virginia dugout, and right into the hands of a WVU coach. I've noticed that this week, being down on the field, that the players are requesting the foul balls. This one misses outside. 2 balls and 2 strikes. Anything that ends up in the dugout or near the dugout or gets discarded from the field, there'll be a player that requests the baseball every time. The 2-2 swung on and missed by Schaffner, and Korn's got a strikeout. There's two away in this sixth inning, presented by Broncos, Omaha's original fast food, fresh, never frozen, serving hand-cut french fries daily since 1959.
3: Well, speaking of getting souvenirs from the tournament, the tradition here in Omaha is when a team gets eliminated, they all get jars, glass jars.
2: Yeah, when did they start giving out the vials?
3: I think this year, I don't remember seeing the jars embossed with the logo previous years, but I've seen it this year. I saw the athletic director for Troy had one and posted it on social media. But they go and they scoop up some of the dirt from either the track, maybe the infield.
2: Owen Hull fouls the 0-1 pitch off up the first baseline. It's 0-2. Hull is 3-for-3 with 2 driven in today. Yeah, that's been a cool tradition. In fact, the groundskeepers even pile up the dirt along the first and third base lines. Korn's 0-2 misses outside. 1 ball and 2 strikes.
3: To make it easier for him to get it?
2: Yeah.
3: That's pretty cool.
2: That way they don't have to dig into the dirt themselves.
3: Yeah, we don't need to be leaving potholes for the next team.
2: The 1-2 is swung on and lined up the right field line for a base hit. Could be extra bases. Hull's making the turnaround for second. He's pushing for third as it struggled with and right. Owen Hull is in there. The ball gets loose on the infield. Hull will remain put at third base. But Owen Hull again into the corner. Another extra base hit. It's a 2-out triple.
3: And now we're on cycle watch. Single, 2 doubles. And he gets the hardest one out of the way. It goes down into that corner, 335 down the lines. And the new right fielder, Wills, struggled getting it out of the corner. Then the throw came back in and was to the outfield side of third base. And for a fleeting moment, we thought we might get a Little League home run.
2: He could have. If he would have recognized it earlier, he could have scored. Here's Gavin Gallagher, who takes inside. So Owen Hull is 4-for-4 with 3 extra base hits. In the super regional clincher against USC, hit 4 doubles. The 1-0 is fouled back our way underneath us. 1-1. So Hull is now 19 of 34 in the NCAA tournament. One ball, one strike to Gavin Gallagher. This one is softly lined through the left side for a base hit. Off the end of the bat for Gavin Gallagher. An RBI single. Cleaning up that run at third, and it's 9-1 North Carolina.
3: And a 4 RBI day for Mr. June, giving him 11 for the College World Series. It's a slider. And he does a nice job of going down and getting it. It wasn't a terrible pitch, but Gallagher stays back on it and is able to pull it between short and third. And all of our runs presented by SEI. You're always safe with a security solution from Security Equipment Incorporated.
2: Now, West Virginia will bring it in by the direction of Steve Sabins, and I imagine this will get broken up, and then we could see a change after that. Korn trying to gut things out today. Just didn't have it compared to the first outing in his Men's College World Series, and now Steve Sabins will join.
3: Reese Basinger, has been warming up the last couple of innings, so he is plenty ready, and I think that's what we're going to get here now as Coach Sabins is going to join the meeting.
2: No hook yet, but Gavin Gallagher, as you mentioned, John, 4 driven in this game, giving him 61 on the year and 11 in the NCAA tournament. And all on singles. RBI single, a 2 RBI single, and another RBI single, as now the ball is being given up by Ian Korn, who will make the walk to the dugout. And Reese Basinger will come in for West Virginia. Tip of the cap to Ian Korn, who did a great job for the Mountaineers in their first game against Troy. He leaves trailing 9-1. We'll step aside for a moment and be right back. 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
2: This call to the bullpen is presented by Oscar's Pizza and Sports Grill, home of the Big O Pizza and award-winning char-buffed wings for West Virginia. It'll be Reese Basinger, the graduate transfer from Tarleton State.
3: 31st appearance of the year. Basinger, 58 and two-thirds innings, a 4-3 record, a pair of saves, 62 strikeouts in those 58-plus innings. And his third appearance here in Omaha, he pitched an inning of relief against North Carolina in the winner's bracket game back on Sunday, and also pitched 2 innings yesterday. Unfortunately, unlike yesterday, he comes in with the roles completely reversed. A blowout win for West Virginia yesterday, behind 8 runs here in the 6th inning today.
2: 9-1 North Carolina, counting outs, looking to clinch an appearance in the championship series. And then tonight, Georgia and Oklahoma just after 6 o'clock on many of these same stations. And it'll have to be the Bulldogs who win tonight and then again tomorrow to clinch their spot. 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So Basinger will get Eric Paulson with a runner on first and 2 away in the top of the 6th. 9-1 Tar Heels. Runner goes from first, and the pitch is in for a strike. Throw down to second, not in time, and it's a stolen base for Gavin Gallagher. Add that to his laundry list of things he's accomplished here in Omaha.
3: He's now 8-for-8 this year, stealing.
2: Paulson, imposing figure, hits from the left-handed box. Lines one up the middle and past the diving Kelly, through for a base hit. Gallagher around to score. It's an RBI single for Eric Paulson. And it's 10-1 North Carolina.
3: Didn't necessarily have this on the agenda today, seeing North Carolina being the aggressor on the base paths. But they are wanting to leave no doubt as the stolen base puts him in scoring position. And for Eric Paulson, it's his second RBI of the CWS and his 10th of the postseason.
2: All was not particularly hit hard as Cooper Nicholson steps in and takes a breaking ball in for a strike. Just around 80 off the bat, but right through the shift past the diving Gavin Kelly. Would have been a double play at second had Kelly had caught it. Now the infield shifted over to the left. And Nicholson takes a strike. Might have been a little ways off the outside edge, but Jason Bradley in a 10-1 game is loosened up. And it's 0-2. Bassinger kicks and delivers. Bounced it in there. Kept in front by Gravelin. 1-2.
3: Question becomes now, with a 9-run lead, how long do you go with Jackson Rose?
2: That's another potential bullet that you could have. The 1-2. Swung on and missed, and Bassinger comes in, gets the strikeout, but not before allowing another RBI single from Eric Paulson, and North Carolina gets two additional runs in the top of the sixth. To the bottom of the sixth we go, North Carolina 10 and West Virginia 1. From 1620 The Zone and the NCAA Radio Network, this is the Men's College World Series.
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2: Hey, is well on their way to punching their ticket to the championship series. 10-1 is the lead against West Virginia as Paul Schoenfeld steps in and fouls the first pitch off for strike one. It's 0-1. West Virginia has not had a hit since the third. An Armani Guzman single to start the inning. The 0-1 hit him. And so Schoenfeld will trot down to first. And while we have a moment, let's take a pause for station identification. 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
2: So Sean Smith follows up Schoenfeld as Jackson Rose hits Schoenfeld in the back of the leg. Smith has struck out twice, and he takes downstairs for ball one here, 1-0. John, you mentioned it last inning. How long do you stick with Rose, who is be a piece to North Carolina potentially trying to win a championship? The 1-0 is downstairs. Two balls and no strikes. There is now some throwing action in the Tar Heel bullpen.
3: I think that's Mateus again. Yeah.
2: Scott Forbes told us before the game today that they were going to go for it. Leave no doubt. There's a strike to Smith. It's 2-1.
3: But you would like to have Mateus maybe be the last guy to have to pitch today and save Glauber and McDuffie.
2: Right. And you would like to have a guy like that get work as well.
3: Yeah.
2: This one misses outside. 3-1. Get work, first of all, just for staying in rhythm, and then second of all, on the mound in Omaha, where you're ready to go for the championship series. 3-1 to Sean Smith. Grounds one softly up the middle, and at second base, Gallagher makes the flip to second in time for one, throwing a first not in time. That ball was hit softly, just 73 miles an hour off the bat, but a quick turn at second between those two middle infielders, Gallagher and Schaffner, gets him an out at first, and or at second, and nearly got him an out at first.
3: And a beautiful pirouette by Schaffner, who had to get over to the bag quickly. He was not in position to turn his body to first, so he did a spin at second base. They're going to review this to see if they got the out at second. But it was a great little play between those middle infielders who have been doing it all day long. Actually, this is going to be a Carolina challenge on the double play. He was safe.
2: They will lose that challenge here in our sixth inning, presented by Broncos, Omaha's original fast food, fresh, never frozen, serving hand-cut french fries daily since 1959. So we'll wait to get the call confirmed here by our umpires today. Crew chief is Brandon Cooper over at third. So Smith will be on first with one away in the inning following this review. Here we go.
14: The call of safe is confirmed at first base. North Carolina loses the challenge and has one remaining.
2: 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Here's Gravelin with one out in the West Virginia sixth. It is 10-1 if you're just joining us. The Tar Heels, the 2-0 team in bracket one. This one is lined into right center field, down for a base hit. Smith will try to go first to third, will do so successfully. It's a one-out single for Matthew Gravelin, his second hit of the afternoon. And first and third with one away.
3: First hit since the third inning. And Jackson Rose might be nearing the end here. He's at 51 pitches. He has not been that high in the pitch count since April the 14th against UNC Wilmington.
2: Rose will face Einish, left-handed hitter. Dirt balls 1-0. North Carolina in their regional clincher. This is basically like a regional final. And North Carolina is the 2-0 team. And here comes Bryant Gaines, North Carolina pitching coach, out of the dugout. But they set it up sort of the same way they're setting things up today. Although there was a brief appearance from Walker McDuffie in the middle. Folger Boas went 3 1/3. In that win against East Carolina, then Walker McDuffie, then Rose through the last four. That was Boaz's last appearance. Meeting broken up on the mound, and Grant Gaines will return to the North Carolina dugout with Rose still on the bump. A good spot here with a lefty at the plate.
3: Not often that your whole coaching staff goes full uniform. Usually they're wearing a pullover or some kind of a team-issued shirt.
2: Broadcasters like it because they're easily identifiable.
3: Yes, they are.
2: This is inside 2-0.
3: I've always found it interesting that coaches still get numbers.
2: It's a good thing.
3: I'm not complaining. I'm not complaining. It's just you don't see it in any other sport.
2: I would figure if I was a coach, I'd say, if you're giving me baseball pants, you better give me a jersey. Here's a strike to Einish, 2-1.
3: That's true, because they always wear the pants.
2: Always wear the baseball pants. You might as well have a jersey on. Of course, around here in the spring, we see a lot of long sleeves and big jackets. There's a strike. Two balls and two strikes on the inside edge to Einish.
3: Yeah, the hoodies or the short sleeve pullovers are very popular among a lot of coaches.
2: Scott Jackson out redirecting things on defense for North Carolina. The 2-2 is flared left side, foul and out of play. Second row up above the tarp down the left field line. Good and run. You could have run it down over there because the wind's going to push it right back in.
3: And a young fan from a couple rows back comes down to the edge of the rail, and the grounds crew sitting there next to the tarp flips him the baseball. He's an excited youngster.
2: If you're around for game 11, come on out. You can get some extra stuff going. 2-2 is outside to Einish. Three balls and two strikes. Runners on the corners here with one out. In the bottom of the sixth of a 10-1 game in favor of North Carolina, the 2-0 team in bracket one. The 3-2. Downstairs, ball four. That'll load the bases up for West Virginia.
3: And now we watch the dugout to see if Scott Forbes is ready to make the move. Mateus should be more than warm. In fact, Glauber has now joined him in the bullpen.
2: West Virginia, one big hit away from making this interesting. And as Brock Wills strolls to the plate, Scott Forbes will stroll to the mound. And he will come get his freshman pitcher. No signal yet, but this will be a change. And so West Virginia putting something together. It was a hit by pitch, then a fielder's choice, a single. First since the third inning for West Virginia. Now a walk to Einish. That undoes Jackson Rose. And so North Carolina will head to the bullpen. We'll step aside as well. 10-1 Tar Heels. 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
2: This call to the bullpen is presented by Oscar's Pizza and Sports Grill, home of the Big O Pizza and award-winning Charbuck Wings. North Carolina goes to the bullpen with the bases loaded and one out in the bottom of the sixth, leading 10-1. They'll grab Matthew Mateus out of the bullpen, the senior righty from Greenville, North Carolina.
3: 26th appearance of the year, 3-0 record. This is his third appearance of this NCAA tournament. For the season, Mateus, 28 2/3 innings, 35 strikeouts, 11 walks. Opponent's batting average of .250. He last appeared in the Super Regional against USC, gave up a run in just a third of an inning in the 9-5 loss to the Trojans. Memory serves, I think he was the one that gave up the grand slam.
2: Oh, I believe you're right.
3: That turned that game around and gave USC their only win of that super. He also appeared in the regional round against VCU and went a perfect one inning, striking out three.
2: Mateus will wickedly bring it over the top. They go 92 on the fastball, working a cutter. You can see why with the delivery that he'll bring home. He gets Wills here, and Wills lines one right at second base. Play at second. Is it time? Oh, and a double play. And just like that, with one pitch, Mateus gets out of it, and West Virginia turns back empty-handed. To the seventh we go. North Carolina, out of their biggest scare of the afternoon, they lead it 10-1. In association with 1620 The Zone, you're listening to the Men's College World Series on the NCAA Radio Network.
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2: 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To the seventh we go, 10-1 North Carolina. Tyler Howe in against Reese Basinger. The Tar Heels blew it open with three runs in the third, three more in the fourth, added a pair in the sixth to go along with the two they scored in the first inning. On our scoreboard, presented by Langfeld Overhead Door for your professional garage repair and installation needs, langfelddoors.com. The 1-1 to Howe. Outside. Howe is 0 for 3 today.
3: Just to put a bow on that play that ended the sixth, it wasn't hit particularly hard out at second by Wills. And the throw is in time to get Gravelin at second. I mean, Gravelin just got a little too far off the bag. Another mistake by West Virginia. It's been their undoing today.
2: Yeah, just it all started with that error on the attempted steal by Hull in the first. Here's the 2-2 to Tyler Howe, and he swings and misses for strike three. Second strikeout for Reese Basinger. But with Carolina already up 1-0, Howe took off from second to go to third. The throw was on target. It was a fine throw. But the third baseman, Tyrus Hall, was a little late in covering, and when he reached for the ball, he just whiffed on it. And ended up into left field, and it scored Hull with the second run. And that kind of set the table for what has been just a rough day. A couple of base running mistakes.
3: Yep, the one for Guzman at third. It really did, John. It set the tone a bit. Just the first of many mistakes.
2: This one is lined towards right, but it's going to hang up in the air for Wills. He'll make the catch, and Hynek is retired. There's two away in our seventh inning. 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
3: Well, and as we talked about in the pregame, all the way back before the game started, that was West Virginia's undoing in the first game against North Carolina, the 1-0 winner's bracket game in bracket one.
2: Yeah, they were fine until the seventh.
3: And then a couple of errors tore them apart, and North Carolina took advantage. And it's been the same story times two today.
2: The key to beating North Carolina is you can't make mistakes, because they won't. Defensively, they are airtight. They're smart on the base paths. They won't beat themselves. And with the pitching that they have, as a breaking ball gets in there for a strike, it's 1-1. That's why they came into this event last Friday as co-favorites along with Georgia. A ball and a strike to Macon Winslow. 0 for 3 today, the pitch. Weak tapper to the mound, gets past Basinger, out to short, and it's going to be late. Basinger really had the only chance as Einisch was charging. But Winslow beats it out for the 13th Tar Heel hit, his first.
3: Just thinking ahead for North Carolina, you're going to have to come up. Whoever comes out of that other side, assuming this holds, their greatest quality, whatever team it is, that team's best quality is going to have to be better than North Carolina's best quality.
2: Right.
3: And I would say it's pitching for UNC, but gosh, these first three games that they've played here have given me second thought. Their offense is tough.
2: The 1-0 is in there for a strike. Well, the two teams on the other side of the bracket certainly have been fueled by big offense, Oklahoma and Georgia. So it would be setting up as the pitching and defense team versus the offensive team. 1-1 is low. Now, Georgia's pretty good on defense as well, and not terrible with their arms. Certainly they've got a couple and we saw it.
3: Yep.
2: They've only pitched four guys this week, even though they're coming out of the loser's bracket. They've had two complete games. Here's the 2-1. And a breaking ball in there for a strike. It's 2-2. Oklahoma, on the other side, has all these freshmen, and they're going to go with another one tonight to try to clinch their way into the finals.
3: And I don't know. Georgia probably wouldn't be able to make it back into the final without throwing Volchko once.
2: Yeah, you got to anticipate he would be the starter on Thursday should Georgia win tonight.
3: Right. And so Oklahoma would, if they win, they'd be able to go back into their start of their rotation as well, starting with Cord Rigger.
2: The 2-2. Swung on, hit towards the gap, on the run, it's Wills, and he's not going to get there. It's going to bounce to the fence. Rounding third and headed for home is Winslow. The throw comes in. It is not in time. RBI double Carter French, 11-1 North Carolina.
3: That's a great moment there for Carter French, who's had a nice men's college World Series. Yeah, he's had two hits today. Drives in a run with that double deep into the alley in right center field. He's not a consistent starter this year for them, but he's caught on a bit in the postseason and drives in a run there and making an 11-1 game.
2: Wind has been howling out, but we haven't had a ball go out of the yard, though. North Carolina has found that right center field gap on a few occasions today, as this one is fouled back by Jake Schaffner. If we had a home run, they would be presented by Cracklin Kirk's Fireworks. Get more bang for your hard-earned buck. Visit getkirks.com. The drama left in this game is with the guy in the on-deck circle. The 0-1. Hit on the ground, through the right side, a base hit. Let's see if they give him the green light. They do. Here comes the throw from Guzman, and it's not in time. RBI signal, Jake Schaffner, 12-1 Tar Heels.
3: I'm telling you, if these guys are swinging the bat like this, that is going to be a very difficult out. How do you beat them twice? You know?
2: That is the 11th hit by the top four in the order, led by this young man, Owen Hull. Doubled in a run in the first, singled in the third, RBI double in the fourth, triple in the sixth. I think you know what I'm about.

0: be a home run in a phone booth. He goes to second, and that'll be an out. So Owen Hull is retired for the first time today. But the Tar Heels get two more runs. They do so on three more hits. They leave one. 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
1: What's up, guys? 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I'm a defensive lineman. That's why that's the name. You see the ball, you go get it. We're going to dive deep into college football. We're going to break down film. We'll have bold takes, real conversations with the biggest names in the sport every single week.
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0: If you were to bring in a McDuffie or a Glauber, you're not playing until Saturday, and it's Saturday night. So plenty of time to rest, as there's a weak swing and a miss. I mean, you got all day Thursday, you got all day Friday, and then most of the day on Saturday.
9: My guess would be,
0: so you could. You could bring in Glauber if you really wanted to, but I don't
10: think
0: you
10: will. Probably stay away from that, but, you know, there will be a side session in his future.
0: One ball, two strikes. A downhill run on that pitch from Mateus. A little low, 2-2. Hall 0 for 2 today. Fastball called strike 3 on the outside corner. First strikeout for Matthew Mateus. Don't forget to download the Westwood One Sports

0: 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Here is Armani Guzman. Might be the last time we get a chance to watch this electric young man. The junior from New York has had a hit in every game in the CWS. The 0-1 almost hit him. Stays inside.
1: Yeah, this is... he's been a joy to watch.
0: Few will forget how we got this whole event started way back on Friday afternoon. The 1-2. He reached on an error. Went to second. Was it on a fielder's choice? Or he stole second?
1: I don't think he stole second, but...
0: trying to remember, but...
1: he was just on a ground out.
0: He was on a ground out. He went to second. No.
1: I'll tell you.
0: He went... didn't he go... I'm trying to remember. Was it first to third? I think he went first to third, right?
1: He went first to third... play of the game.
0: There's a ground ball wide of third.
1: Now you're making me second guess myself, because it went E4, strikeout, strikeout.
0: Oh, the
1: so there's no balls in play. Is it? But he may have. I think he got to third on a single by Smith.
0: The E4. It was a two base error. So he got to second. It was a two base error. Remember, it was a slow bouncing ball that got underneath the first baseman's glove, and he went first to second. Here's a bouncing ball to short. Actually, it'd be the third baseman covering, and he is safe.
1: Apropos.
0: He beats out the ground ball. Yeah, he went home to second on a two-base. It was a two-base error.
1: That's right, that's right.
0: And then he went second to third on a strikeout in the dirt. And then when he got to third base with two outs, he stole home. A straight steal of home to score the very first run of this Men's College World Series. And now he beats out an infield hit. It's the third time he has reached. 12-1 North Carolina. Gavin Kelly, 1-for-3. He singled in the first. Really only two great opportunities for West Virginia to put up big numbers. And the first one was in the first.
1: Yep.
0: Pitches on the inside corner for a strike. It was a walk to Guzman, a single by Kelly. But then Schoenfeld, against the ship, hit a tough ground ball at the shortstop, who had to make a really athletic play from an awkward angle. There goes Guzman. Hit and run was on. He fouled it back. So it was first and third, only one out. Smith struck out. Gravelin did get an RBI single, but Einisch grounded out against starter Folger Boas. They also had bases loaded. One out in the sixth and did not score.
1: That was the nail in the coffin.
0: The 1-2. High fly ball, hit to center. Hull going back. He's at the track, and it's going to hit the base of the wall. Guzman is going to jog home. Headed for third is Gavin Kelly. He'll be in there standing with a triple. He got that one up in the breeze. And it went to the deepest part of the ballpark for an RBI triple. It is 12-2 North Carolina.
1: And he sure did. I mean, there is a lot of space out there, especially for a guy like Hull with the speed he has. And he just kept going and going and going all the way. It got to the crease of the corner in right center field, right about where the pitch clock is out there. And Hull had no choice but just let it go over his head. And he was hit hard. It wasn't cheap, but certainly wind-aided.
0: Yeah, 103 off the bat to the one of the deepest parts of the ballpark. So the Mountaineers finally get a run, their first since the first inning. Here's a swing and a miss. 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Two out runner at third, and the pitch is high to Schoenfeld.
1: We see Gavin Kelly. I mean, he's going to have a lot of eyes on him next year.
0: Yes, he will.
1: He may very well be the number one pick in the 27 draft. He's been awesome here in Omaha.
0: The 1-1 went downstairs for a breaking ball and golf swing empty. No contact, 1-2. Mateus. The pitch. Grounded foul. It's been a tough World Series for Schoenfeld, who is 0-2 today. He's just 1-15 here in Omaha. And for a guy hitting 325 and in the three hole, it's just been kind of an empty spot at the top of that Mountaineer lineup. But he's going to get an inside-out single to left. Scoring from third is Kelly. Schoenfeld with his first RBI here in Omaha, and it's now 12-3.
1: Little by little, West Virginia putting together some better at-bats at least. Soft single through the left side there. Only 64 off the bat. Third baseman Cooper Nicholson was pulled in just a bit, and Schoenfeld squeaks it by him for an RBI single, so 12-3. Get the two runs back at least that North Carolina got in the seventh.
0: The relief pitcher is Cam Padgett. Padgett, the right-hander, warming up for North Carolina. As the pitch to Sean Smith misses low, Smith is 0-3.
1: You are going now into a less prolific part of the order. Getting through that top, Guzman, Kelly, Schoenfeld are tough.
0: Which is high. Two balls and no strikes.
1: Command hasn't been an issue until now for Mateus.
0: Right. Two and nothing the count. Pitch by Mateus. Outside, ball three.
1: Can't imagine that Scott Forbes is going to let this go very much further.
0: Three and oh. And the fastball is over for a strike. Three balls and a strike. Tonight, 6 o'clock local time, 7 o'clock Eastern, Georgia, Oklahoma. Bracket two, final. Oklahoma only needs to win one of the next two to go to the championship series. Georgia must win tonight as strike two gets in over the inner third, and it's now three balls and two strikes to Sean Smith. Schoenfeld will be off with the pitch. Two out, last of the seventh, and here it is, ball four.
1: We'll see. Double barrel action now in the North Carolina pen. I mean, you're still very comfortable here with a 9-run lead. But you just don't want West Virginia to get the ball rolling.
0: The lefty is Tom Chmielewski. And here comes Scott Forbes. This is probably going to be it for Mateus. All of this happening with two out. He got Lumsden and Hall. And then Guzman got the infield single. Kelly's triple brought him home. Schoenfeld single scored Kelly. And now Smith has walked. It is 12-3 in favor of North Carolina. The Tar Heels just seven outs away from a date in the CWS Finals. And they will go to Cameron Padgett. And we'll tell you more about Padgett when we return to Omaha after this call to the bullpen presented by Oscar's Pizza and Sports Grill, home of the Big O Pizza and award-winning char-buffed wings. 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
0: This will be the first appearance in the NCAA tournament for the senior from Salisbury, North Carolina, right-hander Cameron Padgett.
1: Padgett's numbers this year, he's making his 18th appearance overall on the season. 6.56 is the ERA. 23 and a third innings, and he struck out 23 and walked 9. The book on Padgett this season is that he has been slugged on a bit. Opponents are slugging 583. He can run the fastball up to 96. Good stuff from Cameron Padgett, the senior. But can West Virginia find a gap here? They're going to need a few extra base hits with only 7 outs left to play with.
0: Padgett's last appearance was against Pitt during the ACC tournament. Pitched an inning, gave up a run, a couple of hits. So he hasn't been, at least recently, a high leverage reliever. It's been pretty much the two-headed monster of Walker McDuffie and Caden Glauber, who have eaten up a lot of the innings in relief. Today, Jackson Rose did the yeoman's work. 12-3 our score. First pitch swinging, a line drive into right field. That's going to get down for a base hit. Turning and scoring from second is Schoenfeld, and it's now 12-4. Matthew Gravelin with his second RBI of the day.
1: Right away, Gravelin gets to work. 96 miles an hour off the bat, opposite field to right, and nearly a disaster for French out in right, who was coming in on it, was sort of indecisive on whether he was going to die for it, ultimately pulled up and made the play, but could have been a lot worse for UNC. Now runners on the corners and two outs for Einish.
0: Here is Einish, who becomes the eighth batter of the inning. All of this happening with two outs. If Einish gets one up in the breeze, things get a little interesting. He's got 4 home runs this year. The 0-1. Low for a ball. And I can guarantee you right now, Wes and Skip Johnson, the head coaches of the two teams playing tonight, are cheering for that.
1: Big fans.
0: They want Carolina to be taxed. The 1-1 hit on the ground just a bit foul. Down the line at first. I'm going to see how my body reacts. I don't think I've had fruit all week.
1: I have consciously tried to eat a banana before I've left the house.
0: Yeah.
1: On 2 consecutive days, and there was some rejection in there.
0: 1-2. Runners on the corners, the pitch fouled straight back.
1: It's a nice fruit tray, though.
0: Yes. I understand the between games meal. We're going to get to try some of the concession fare from our good friends here at Charles Schwab Field.
1: They always come up with some great twists on ballpark fare.
0: Yes, they do. The 1-2 is a line shot. It's going to get down for a base hit. Scoring is Smith. The throw comes into third. Gravelin is safe. It's now 12-5.
1: This is one swing away from being interesting. I mean, it's already getting close to that point. They've been able to scratch out a couple hits now against Padgett. And now Scott Forbes, I think he's going to bring the hook with him again.
0: It was Is that Glauber? It is.
1: Yeah, I think you're approaching that time. Maybe you go one more batter here before Scott Forbes just gets sick of it. He's looking out to the bullpen. He has not made a move.
0: Glauber had just started throwing here recently. Let's see. Here comes the umpire.
1: Yeah.
0: Yep.
1: Wow.
0: So, West Virginia has at least made North Carolina sweat just a little bit. The lead is still 7, but 4 straight runs have scored with 2 out. And it's break glass in case of mild emergency. We'll still label it as a mild emergency. But they're going to go to the bullpen and bring on their relief specialists, Caden Glauber. And this call to the bullpen presented by Oscar's Pizza and Sports Grill, home of the Big O Pizza and award-winning char-buffed wings. We'll be back to Omaha after this.
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0: Well, about 15 minutes ago, we did not anticipate needing to call the name of Caden Glauber, but here we are after 2 men were out, nobody on. Guzman infield single, Kelly RBI triple, Schoenfeld RBI single, Smith walked, Gravlin RBI single, Einisch RBI single. It is now 12-5 North Carolina, and here is Caden Glauber.
1: 11-0. He's making his 28th appearance this year. In fact, he has not pitched in a game that North Carolina has lost in his freshman season. 84 and two-thirds innings and 103 strikeouts, which leads the team. Just 38 walks. Little rocky in his first appearance here in Omaha, but then nails from then on out for UNC. He has been tremendous for this team this year. And remember, he's still supposed to be a senior in high school. Well, I guess he would have graduated by now.
0: But he would have just gotten his degree.
1: Right.
0: So here's Brock Wills. He lined into that double play in the 6th with the bases loaded, which at the time was the best scoring threat that West Virginia had. Now they put up a 4 spot. Wills against Glauber, the pitch. It's high. When Glauber first came in the first game against Ole Miss, he was a little erratic.
1: Yep.
0: But he got it settled down in time to hold on through 2 1/3 innings. The pitch, it's low. 2-0. And Ben Lumsden, who's been swinging a hot bat in this postseason, is on deck. The 2-0 cut on and missed. He just went and reared back and pulled out a 4-seamer at 95 to get his first strike.
1: That's a big swing from Wills.
0: 2 balls and a strike. Glauber ready in the pitch. Missed inside. It gets away. Here comes the run home, and he'll score without a play. Hynek didn't handle it. And it's now 12-6. Gravlin scoring from third.
1: This is all with two outs.
0: And on the play, Einisch takes second. Three balls and a strike to Wills. The pitch. Called strike on the inside corner.
1: Wills was just getting ready to toss that bat back into the dugout.
0: 96 on the four-seamer. And now head coach Steve Sabins is going to call over Wills for an offensive timeout here. You're getting to a spot here. If Wills reaches.
1: Yeah, this is the real deal. I mean, you're in it now. Glauber's, the second that Caden Glauber comes on the mound, you're in a real-life baseball game again.
0: 12-6. The lead has been pared by five here in this inning, all with two out. Three balls, two strikes, the pitch. Swung on, hit in the air, deep down the line, but twisting foul. Oh, boy. Oh, boy. We were that close to a four-run game.
1: This is a great pitch by Glauber, and it really results in a half-hearted swing from Wills, but he got a barrel on it.
0: Another 3-2 pitch. Outside ball four. And if you're a North Carolina fan who had just stepped away for about 15 minutes, things have changed here in Omaha.
1: You need a seat and a seat belt.
0: And here is Ben Lumsden. He is 0-for-3 today, but Lumsden with more hits in the postseason than he had in the regular season.
1: And remember,
0: he is 12-for-35, and he has three home runs in this tournament.
1: Remember, he hit a ground ball hard to second base to start this inning.
0: The pitch. Popped him up. Foul ground. Now the wind might bring it back. Fell, and it's not in reach. On a normal day, that's probably in the seats.
1: Yeah.
0: But it ended up in that no man's land down beyond the tarp. It was a long run for Howe and Schaffner and Nicholson. The wind has been whipping out to center. We have not had a home run today. Had a lot of balls go into the gap. But nothing has left the yard. But if one leaves the yard here, we've got a three-run game. One strike to Lumsden, the pitch. Fouls it back and out of play, nothing and two.
1: So you don't have to do too much against Glauber at the plate. I mean, and what I mean by that is you do not have to swing out of your shoes. I know Lumsden's thinking about it, but Glauber will supply the power. You just need to get the barrel to the baseball.
0: No balls, two strikes. Glauber set at the belt, brings it home. Just missed low with a two-seamer. Actually, that might have been his change, which came in at 90. He's amped up. The 1-2. Fouled back and out of play. The West Virginia fans, for the first time since the beginning of the game, making some noise here in Omaha. Five runs have all scored with two out. It's 12-6 North Carolina, bottom of the seventh. One ball, two strikes. The righty brings it home, and it's fouled back again. Good at bat by Ben Lumsden.
1: He's putting together some much better swings now, too. He's starting to feel comfortable against Glauber.
0: Runners get their lead from first and second. And the 1-2 pitch. Twisting low. 2-2.
1: That is a tremendous take by Lumsden. Buckled him a little bit, but he laid off the breaking ball down. And now we're going into the seventh pitch of the at-bat. And The power is starting to shift toward Lumsden.
0: Two balls, two strikes. Righty versus lefty, the pitch. Called strike three on the outside corner. And Caden Glauber puts out the fire in the inning. Five runs on five hits and two men left. We head to the eighth. It's North Carolina 12, West Virginia 6. In association with 1620 The Zone, you're listening to the Men's College World Series on the NCAA Radio Network.
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1: It's North Carolina 12 and West Virginia 6. Josh Peterson near the North Carolina dugout right now. And guys, certainly the mood has shifted quite a bit down here for the Tar Heels. It has been a calm and collected, if not exuberant, atmosphere down here pretty much the entire game. But by the time that final strikeout was called by the umpire, I think more of a sigh of relief than anything as the Tar Heels go into the final couple innings looking for their first trip to the National Championship Series in 19 years.
0: The key in a spot like this, as a competitor, is to think to yourself, if we're going to the eighth inning with a six-run lead, how would we feel? And you would say you feel pretty good. Now, I know, momentum and the flow of the game doesn't always work that way. But it's those guys and those athletes that can kind of close out the noise.
1: Well,
0: and can put perspective on all of it that end up succeeding. And it is a six-run lead with six outs to go as ball two misses up and in to Gavin Gallagher. Gallagher's had himself a day. Three singles, four runs batted in.
1: I think coaches would tell you that score should never matter ever. Now, that's impossible, of course. One pitch at a time, they'd tell you.
0: There's a line drive, base hit into left. And Gallagher has a four-hit day.
1: Yeah. And by the way, new West Virginia pitcher, it is Ben McDougal, who comes in for the 13th time this year, 1-0 with a 3.38 ERA over 13 and a third. We saw him in game one get the last out against Troy.
0: Yeah, and it was kind of a surprise when he was brought in to get the last out because he was facing Jimmy Janicki. Time here is Gallagher has got to get his shoes tied, and he had his oven mitt on his hand, so he couldn't tie his shoes. Our eighth inning presented by the Ultimate Baseball Academy. Sign up for their fall ball leagues at ubanebraska.com.
1: He went down to tie his shoes, and he's like, I need help. So Scott Jackson, the first base coach, helped him out, tied his shoes for him.
0: Lefty on the mound, and I was about to wonder, they already had Gallagher stealing in the sixth. But North Carolina has been more the aggressor on the base paths today. And they would certainly like to build back up their big lead. As there's a strike for Eric Paulson. Paulson has three hits today and an RBI.
1: Carson Estridge in the West Virginia bullpen backing up McDougal here.
0: Pitch in there for a strike. The top four batters for North Carolina today with 12 hits. Pitches outside, one and one. Schaffner has been aboard four times, has just one hit, but Hall's got a four for five day. Gallagher, a 4-for-5 day. Paulson, a 3-for-4 day as he takes low. And if you want to take it down one more batter, Cooper Nicholson in the 5 spot has a 2-run triple. 12-6, North Carolina. We're in the 8. The pitch outside and low, and now it's 3-2.
1: If you're West Virginia, after getting those 5, really got to have a guy on the mound throwing strikes right now.
0: The 3-2. Swung on and missed. The runner going for second, and he's going to be safe. Boy, it looked like the throw was going to be in there in time as Paulson strikes out on a high fastball. Gallagher running on the pitch. And I think we're going to get a review.
9: Ball is safe at second base. The previous play is under review.
1: And so Gallagher went for the swim tag, or the swim slide. First blush, I thought he got him.
0: Now the swim move was away from the tag, and that might be his saving grace. Let's watch. This will be a good angle. Look at him lift the arm.
1: He's out.
0: Oh, he's out.
1: He's out.
0: The tag comes underneath the raised arm in the armpit. He's going to be out. This is going to be a strike him out, throw him out, double play.
1: That's kind of what I thought on the first blush. It was a good slide by Gallagher, but a great tag at short by Einisch.
0: And I'm telling you, this is getting a little interesting now. Because imagine the momentum here. Then 2 outs, nobody on. If you can get Cooper Nicholson back to the dugout, get your offense back out on the field.
1: Yeah, right.
0: This thing's not over.
1: He's starting to move that train downhill. Here we go.
9: After review, the call of safe is going to be overturned to an out. West Virginia wins the challenge and still has one remaining.
0: So Gravlin with a pinpoint throw. And it was a good pitch to throw on because it was a high fastball, so he was able to get up out of his crouch, made a great throw down there to second. So Gallagher caught stealing, and now the base is empty with 2 out. And here's Cooper Nicholson. McDougal's pitch is high. So now you look ahead to the 8th, and it's Hall, Guzman, and Kelly. Listen, I know some of you are saying, John, 6 runs. But there's some momentum now, and here's a pop-up on the infield. Who wants it? First baseman, third baseman, converge! And Guzman makes the catch with Hall right next to him. It's always an adventure on a windy day like this on a pop-up in the infield. So we head to the bottom of the 8th. North Carolina 12, West Virginia 6. From 1620 The Zone and the NCAA Radio Network, this is the Men's College World Series.
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1: Well, we didn't know what the seventh would entail, but it was a different game then.
0: Two balls, two strikes on Hall. The pitch swung on and missed. He struck him out, and Glauber says, enough of this nonsense.
1: He started him off 2-0, and you're thinking, whoa.
0: Then he came back, and he went to the slider and got an over-anxious Hall.
1: Yeah, you just got to attack right now if you're Glauber. Nothing you can do and except for throw it over the – I mean, his stuff is tremendous.
0: Here's Guzman, who started the rally with the infield single with two outs, takes a breaking ball for a strike. He is 2-for-3 today, a walk and a run scored, two singles, two runs total scored. Fastball up and away, it's 1-1. Carolina can count outs here. They're five outs away from making it back to the CWS Finals. The pitch. Outside, 2-1. They have the second most appearances in this event without a national championship. This is their 13th. In their previous 12, they came away empty. Swung on and missed. Pulled the string, and it's 2-2. Only Florida State has more appearances here in Omaha without a title. Shift is going to be on. They're going to move the third baseman Nicholson over and play him up the middle. The 2-2 is hit on the ground right to the shortstop. He'll throw in time, two away.
1: That is a great play by Schachter. He is charging on that ball. It's hit about medium hard out at shortstop, but just rolled out to him. I don't know if Armani Guzman has been thrown out by two steps or more all year, and Schachter does it.
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0: Here's Gavin Kelly batting with two outs here in the eighth. Kelly today is 2-for-4, tripled in a run in the seventh. The 1-0 on the inside corner for his strike, and it's 1-1. 12-6, North Carolina, bottom of the eighth. Tar Heels can see the finish line. Fastball outside. 2-1. 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Sign up for their fall ball leagues at ubanebraska.com. Here's the 2-1 pitch. Strike at 96.
1: Ever since falling behind 2-0 on Hall, Glauber's look sharp.
0: The 2-2 pitch. Outside with a fastball. What's he going to look like as a Jr. I mean, next year, not to skip next year, but my goodness. The 3-2, hit in the air, deep left field, at the track, at the wall, and see you later. It is long gone. It's up on the concourse. A 428-foot blast by Gavin Kelly. It's 12-7 North Carolina.
1: Hey, this ball is absolutely mashed by Kelly. I think he got a hanging breaking ball. 428, 107 off the bat. Yeah, he just spun a slider up there and Kelly turned on it. Woo!
0: And the folks up above section 127 were chasing after it.
1: Yeah, it took a hop about three quarters of the way up and then straight down to the concourse.
0: It's the second longest home run we've had here. Yeah, it bounced about three rows from the top. Here's a ground ball to third. It'll be picked up by Paulson, and he'll race to the bag, and that will retire the side. So we get our first home run of the day presented by Cracklin' Kirk's Fireworks. 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It pairs the lead down to five, but now West Virginia down to their final three outs. We head to the ninth in Omaha, North Carolina 12, West Virginia 7. 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
0: We've reached the ninth inning. The ninth inning brought to you by Pint 9 Brewing Company in La Vista. Celebrating 9 years of pouring Pint 9. Oh, wow, that looks good.
1: It's like a tortellini situation?
0: Tortellini with some, looks like sausage and pepperoni and cheese.
1: It sure does.
0: Bacon sausage dog with some brisket on it. Oh, wow, that looks great. The folks from Levy who handle the concessions here, and they've brought us our food. Now, if West Virginia hadn't got all crazy in the seventh inning, we might be done by now and be able to eat this. As well, it stands, we're going to be waiting just a little bit longer. We head to the ninth, 12-7.
1: We're going to be North waiting.
0: Waiting. Oh, I see what you're doing. You're taking advantage of your opportunity.
1: Potentially.
0: Here's Tyler Howe. New pitcher is Carson Estridge. And the sidewinder throws a ground ball to second. A bouncing ball by Howe, and he is down. One pitch, one out.
1: Estridge this year, 4-0. In his 21 previous appearances, 3.18 is the ERA over 34 innings. He struck out 32 and walked 13. The senior from Haymarket, Virginia.
0: The only player in the lineup today without a hit is Colin Hynek. 16 hits up on the board for North Carolina. And the side armor deals outside for a ball. 12 runs, 16 hits, no errors for North Carolina. 7 runs, 10 hits, 2 errors for West Virginia. Long pause, and now the 1-0. 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
1: Estridge, big guy, 6'7", kind of uses his frame, and there's some deception in there. Swinging body parts around all over the place.
0: He rocks back and then turns his back and then twists forward and fires and misses inside, ball three. All honorable mention, all Big 12 this year was Estridge. Sinker, slider, four-seamer, splitter. 3-0 the count on Hynek. Pitch on the outside corner for a strike. If North Carolina wins, they'll head to the championship series, best of three, that starts Saturday night. If West Virginia completes the miracle, then we play again tomorrow. And a winner take all in this bracket. Strike on the outside corner. Now the count's full 3-2. But Carolina's got a 5-run lead.
1: Estridge has gone off the edge a couple times and gotten calls from Jason Bradley.
0: Yes, he has. North Carolina having already defeated West Virginia 5-2 in the 1-0 game in this bracket. The 3-2 pitch. Swung on and missed. He struck him out. Two away now in the ninth. Have you taken? You haven't taken a bite?
1: No, I'm being polite.
0: Okay, you don't have to be. I'm going to take a little brisket here.
1: I just don't know how to do it without chewing on air. I don't want to do that to people.
0: All right. Here's Macon Winslow. 1-for-4 today. Scored a run in the seventh. Carolina broke it open with 3 runs in each of the third and fourth innings today. At one point, we're up 12-1 before West Virginia scored 5 in the seventh, got a solo home run from Kelly in the eighth, and forced the hand of Scott Forbes to bring in Caden Glauber, their bullpen ace. The 1-0. And that got away to the backstop. 2-0.
1: We'll see what North Carolina does to try and get the last three outs. I mean, there's nobody in the bullpen. Glauber's thrown 30.
0: Oh, this is Glauber's game to finish.
1: Yeah, I guess so.
0: Unless things get real sideways. Still have Walker McDuffie. Ooh! That came up inside and hit Macon Winslow.
1: Okay, but did he swing?
0: They say no swing.
1: Okay, there's the appeal.
0: So with two outs, Winslow reaches on the hit by pitch. And that'll bring up Carter French.
1: Let's see where this got him. Hand.
0: Ooh.
1: Maybe you could make an argument for the knob of the bat.
0: For the knob, yeah. Now, West Virginia doesn't have the benefit of being, you know, having someone down in the tunnel like they do in the major leagues where they can tell the manager to challenge. It might have been worth another look. Here's the pitch. There's a strike. Carter French, RBI double in the seventh, singled and scored in the fourth. He's 2-for-4 today. In there for his defense, but he's provided the offense here this afternoon. Carolina with 12 runs, 16 hits. Leading by 5 with 3 outs left to get. Pitch. Breaking ball missed inside. 1-1. One ball, one strike. Estridge waiting. And the pitch. Strike. 92 on the fastball. 1-2, and the West Virginia fans still showing their spirit. They have really represented well here in Omaha. Arguably the largest traveling fan base we have had here to this College World Series thus far. The 1-2 is outside, 2-2.
1: Yeah, a lot more of them, too, hanging out underneath the overhang here to get the shade. Good turnout of West Virginia fans.
0: Two balls, two strikes. Pitch. Swung on and missed. He struck him out. So we head to the bottom of the ninth. It'll be the middle of the order due up for West Virginia, trailing 12-7 in association from 1620 The Zone and the NCAA Radio Network. This is the Men's College World Series.
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24: When Utah
23: sang War Malawi, making it to the World Cup, bro. Sang Ghana, guy. Bro, are you no longer, are you back home? Armand? Okay, Armand, if you're back home, I'm going to stop playing Toto. No, that's my point. Who knew that soccer fan knew that it could be the great connector, this connectivity, like it's bringing the world together the way soccer guy always said that it would and always scoffed at. I'm like, how is bagging up urine and blood bringing the world together? How is rioting when things don't go your way making the world a better place? How are guys going down like they were shot from incidental contact, making the world a better place? When did the NBA become soccer? But, like I said, if I were to come with all that today, I would just be hating. And yes, I am the OG of soccer hate. I do not take it back. I'm going to apologize for absolutely nothing. But if I were to say the same thing today, that would just be hating to hate. And I hate people who hate to hate. And hate's a strong word, but I mean that. You know what that'd be like? If I were to run all those same takes, quote, play all the same hits, that'd be like all you morons that keep coming at me with the same baby Jessica resets, the same OJ resets. It'd be so lame, right? Like what you lames do. You would be I want to say, just as bored with me as I am with you, except unfortunately, a lot of you would still like it. Except I'm, how do I put this? I'm not better than you, but I am smarter than some of you. I just am.

0: I'll be getting to the Knicks and my thoughts on the pre-parade before the parade. Or I could do something I should never do. Take phone calls from these two dudes in the same segment. I shouldn't take phone calls from these two dudes in the same year. Let me repeat that. Thanks, Alvy, for doing that. I should not take phone calls from these two dudes in the same year, much less the same segment, and I'm thinking about doing it. So wait on that.
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9: Well, traffic right now, you do have some slowdowns. I-25 in the construction zone. That's affecting both directions. That is to be expected. I-40 right now looks good. Paseo, Alameda, Montaño. Those river crossings are all moving up to speed. North of the city, I-25 between Albuquerque and Santa Fe. Don't see any problems in either direction.
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14: 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Hand-spun, ice-cold, and exactly what an Albuquerque summer calls for. 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
16: That's interesting. And there's always connection issues too. Like I don't have an older BMW. I have a newer model car, and even I don't love the Bluetooth.
15: That's disappointing. So that should work pretty much.
16: It works, but
15: automatically.
16: I don't know. Like, do you ever try to dictate like text on Bluetooth? That never comes out well.
15: Yeah, that
16: kind of sucks. But for music, it's all right. Tight. Dino in Vegas, Rome. My friend's 1979 Camaro. We listened to Life's Rich Pageant on cassette by REM for 2 years. Hey, Dino, you want a cookie? Congrats, Dino. You can't curry favor with me by dropping an REM reference. Dino, if I think you really, really suck because you covered one of my favorite band's songs and wrecked it, why would I think that you would suck any less by listening to another one of my favorite bands for 2 years? You can't just come running up in here, Dino, and saying, hey, Rome, the Mats, hey, Rome, REM, hey, Rome. It's not going to work. You've tried that already. Let's see. This guy says, okay, so I mentioned going into the break, there are two callers on hold that have no business being in the same segment, much less being on the air in the same year. Would I do it? Michael writes, if those two have anything to do with songs, let them on. Won't last 2 minutes combined before Alvy drops LT. So my guy Mikey, is kind of on to me. All right, Mike, let's find out if you're right. As I mentioned, these two should not be in the same year, much less the same segment. Yet here we are. Here the bleep we are. In the meantime, submit your ATPs. Let's go to Little Rock, Arkansas. Never mind. John in Little Rock. Yo, John, what's going on?
17: Juicy, juice must. The best day that the world has ever seen. With a slice of the knife on two throats that night on his way to victory. Juice must. The best day that could ever be. When Parody Larry calls in and tries to sing, it feels like he killed me. Juicy, juice must.
16: If you're going to write a parody about a day and do it on that day, at least get the alleged day correct. This is not Juicemas. This is allegedly the juice off. So you got the wrong day. You called into the juice off with a Juicemas parody. You called into the alleged juice off with a Juicemas carol. John, how did you screw that up that badly?
18: Hey, John.
16: You got one somewhat amusing P. Lair reference in at the very end. And Alvy likes to wait. I'm looking at Alvy like, anytime, Alvy. But I know Alvy. Alvy likes to wait till he gets back to his chorus. Oh, speak of the devil. So when I said if I get two of these guys on in the same year, that's a mistake. But if that's a mistake, what's getting both of them on in the same segment? Why don't we find out? We go now to Parody Lawrence after John in Little Rock. Hey, Larry, what's going on?
19: Hey, Jim, we did it. We did it. The Knicks did it, baby, and I'd love if you gave Chalk the day off so we could go to the parade. But this one's for the guy who let us win this by cursing them. So here we go. This one's for Gino and San Antonio. We've all had enough of your braggadocio. Before the final started, you went all nice radio, but then you flip-flopped and tell a lie like Pinocchio. You went soft on the Knicks, so you should wear a purse. Cause you sound like a bitch and your Spurs were cursed. Your boy Wemby choked out, kept throwing up bricks, and since your coaching was ass, you got kicked in the stick.
20: That's not a good call. No.
16: Larry.
21: You don't like that call.
20: I don't like that call. Not a very good call.
16: Is that you trying to rhyme? Was that you rapping? Was that your flow, Larry? Larry, were you rhyming? Was that your flow? And how many times do I have to say, Larry, just get to your parody. You're not bad take, Larry. Your parody, Larry. Why do you always start a phone call with, like, be like John? Even John knows to go right to his terrible parodies. You go with a terrible take and then a terrible parody.
18: Give me back
16: your parody, Larry. Not bad take, Larry. I mean, you are bad take, Larry, but your gloss is parody, Larry. Man, just get to the bad parody, unless you're going to rap. Now parody Larry raps. That was horrible, man. They both were horrible, you see? But I thought on a day like today, if not today, then when?
18: Give me back my son.
16: Give me back my rap.
18: Give me back my son.
16: Give me back my flow.
18: Give me back my son.
16: Give me back my rhymes.
18: Give me back my son. Give me back my son.
16: Will you put Gino in his place, Lawrence? All right, there you go. Don't say that I've never done that. Don't say that I never would do that. I just did that. Both those dudes in the same segment. Hope you enjoyed that because that'll never happen ever, ever again. Billy in NorCal. War at Radio Shack USA for selling me an 8-track cassette adapter in 88. Much appreciated. Couldn't afford a new Alpine deck at the time. Oh, wow, dude. Incredible, Billy. You know, it's so funny, though. I can remember my big Radio Shack purchase and investment was when I got to Pacific Beach. There was a Radio Shack. I bought a word processor. A word processor. Oh, dude, that was expensive. And a printer. That word processor set me back. Had to have it, though. Had to have it. And I think I had that bitch pay that bad boy off. Radio Shack, yo. The fat kid's back. Fat kids loves cake. Jim, my man. I was just considering, I was just considering the possibilities. Bro, you started the last one off the exact same way. I thought I was rereading it. I was just considering the possibilities with YouTube, and I think the beef segment is going to be legendary. Live chat comebacks. War can't wait.
21: I can't wait.
16: I love that the fat kid is finding more and more things to be excited about other than cake. All within the YouTube universe. And the more he thinks about it, the more he finds, hey, you know, Nordo's going to be great. I thought of another great possibility. And he just keeps firing him out.
22: Have another cake.
16: This says, quote, please remember the litmus test. Is a phone calling Rube better than Rome even talking about his favorite food? No, it isn't. You can tell in the first 5 seconds if these tools should be run. John, keep moving. I have 300 outlets for my entertainment right now, and your crap is 301st. Protect us, Rome. Ban Larry, too. These kooks are killing your show.
22: Kook?
16: No, trying to. Jim in P. Cola, War Saratoga. Dude, I know. You don't need to tell me what's killing my show. It's my show. It's my point. I know. I've done my very best to keep them out. That's why P. Lair has gone months at a time without being allowed back in. P. Lair doesn't know that he's killing the show, even though I never let him in. This is why I left him outside in his own city, outside of Radio Row. I did not want him killing one of the most important shows of the year. I know, Jim. That, you see that? As much as he loves me and the show and is loyal, if you're watching on the stream, he put up cardboard of himself pointing to himself, identifying himself, and I left him out there to rot, and I regret nothing about it.
22: Do-do-do-do.
16: I know, Jim. I know. He's like, dude, I have 300 outlets for my entertainment. John, you're number 301, man. Keep moving. You're killing Rome's show. By the way, ban Larry, too. These kooks are killing your show. No, trying to. No, I appreciate you, dude. Dude, there are kooks everywhere trying to kill my show. And the worst part is, I can't get rid of them because they love me. And they love the show. Why would you... Okay, all right. Follow me on this. Why would you kill something you love? It's not one of those, if you love it, let it go.
0: No, are you following me, camera guy? You,
16: if you love it, why are you stabbing it in the heart over and over and over and over again? There you go. You like that? They're not the only two. There are so many. And because they love the show so much, I do not want to name check them. But so many of you think that you're so loyal and rabid, and you are, but you're also lethal. This is why I check you. This is why I don't reference everything you say and do. Being loyal, this is really important. Number of you will, those of you who need to hear this will not understand this, but you need to hear it. Being loyal is not the same as making it better. I know you think you're making it better, not by being loyal, but by contributing, but you're not. I have a good sense of this. That's why I filter what comes in and what goes out. I have a good sense of what makes it better. Being loyal does not make it better. I appreciate your loyalty, but that in and of itself does not make it better. Like Parody Larry, loyal as hell, but does he make it better? Larry, no offense, no. Generally, you don't. And I'm just being nice by adding that generally, because by generally, I mean never. John, back in the day, on occasion, you did make it better. And every once in a while, you will. But I will say this, John. You've gone into a slump, and it happened during your Smack-Off call when your ex-wife allegedly showed up, and you've been in a funk ever since and haven't come out. You know why? Nobody believes that that's what happened. Jamie in Green Bay, quote, "We did it!" Signed, Larry on the Knicks winning a title and Brad winning a Smack-Off.
1: We did it! We did it!
16: Jamie makes it better. Jamie makes it better because Jamie makes it look easy, because for Jamie it is easy, like it's easy for Brad. Some of you tryhards will never, ever make it better. But what do I do with you? Like, you're loyal to the program, so I have to accept that. And I have to respect it. You're every single day making it worse. You're here every single day. Being here every single day. And I have to respect that. And I do. And I appreciate it. Just know you're making it worse. All right, we'll come back. ATP is coming up next. ATP's final thoughts. I got sidetracked by those two. Got sidetracked by those two John Lennons and didn't get to my Knicks take. May or may not get there yet. Byron Scott. I'm going to get to that. That's my podcast. That's coming up after the program. All right. ATP's final thoughts and a podcast. All still ahead.
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5: As we take a look at traffic right now, crash cleanup continues southbound I-25 at Broadway. You're down to one lane in that area. You will see backups. I-25 in both directions near the construction zone. We're seeing more slowdowns there. Also a little bit of a slowdown westbound on I-40 near the interchange. Paseo, Alameda, Montaño, those river crossings are moving up to speed right now.
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16: Looking at these ATPs makes me almost long for Eddie Marino. That's how bad they are today. Hey, Edward, did you finally give up? What happened to you, man? I never thought that I'd say that. But then again, we are coming off a segment where we had John in Little Rock and Parody Larry. Parody Larry seems bent. Larry, what are you upset about? I know you thought that was awesome, Larry, but it wasn't. And by the way, Larry, instead of being upset, you're welcome.
8: you're welcome.
16: Instead of being butthurt, a thank you would be in order. I let you rap on my show. I let you rhyme on my show. I let you flow on my show. Man, damn, Larry, you're welcome. Bro, believe me, that hurt me a lot more than that hurt you. That did way more damage to me than it did to you. That did no damage to you. We already know who and what you are, Lawrence. Damn, Lawrence, you're upset with me? Merry freaking Christmas, Lawrence. This is why, Lawrence, you got left outside in Frisco. You're butthurt? You're upset when you disrespected me with that? Because I didn't get the genius in that? Nobody got the genius in that, Lawrence. Damn, Kendrick. Who do you think you are?
9: This was Vegito and San Antonio. We've all had enough of your bragging. Don't see you before.
16: Anyway, ATP, Darren, Jim, where or who did this juice obsession start? Darren in Green Bay. I mean, kind of dumb, but kind of not. Hey, Darren, if I knew, I'd probably cut their head off. There'd probably be some slashing if I knew. I wish I knew. Would never let it happen. Van Parity Smack, ATP. After P. Lair and John went back-to-back in this year's Juice Off, is it officially the worst Juice Off since 1994? Bo in the OBC. Hey, Bo, let me tell you something, bro. You're one of them. It's a threesome, Bo. You, P. Lair, and John. Don't be acting like you're better than them. You are them. Hey, Bo, that's not a group you want to run with. But that's now your inner circle.
10: I am them.
16: You keep your circle tight, don't you? P. Lair, John, and you. Bro, why are you clowning them? You're not much better than them at this point, Bo. Come on, man. You rep the LBC of all places. Not well. Damn. Jano is like a hardcore gangster by comparison. Dude, she is too. Especially if I ever talk any bleep about the LBC. And I do it just to push buttons. I love the LBC. I just do it though to push buttons. And Jano's not having it. Jano is not having it. The nicest person that I've ever met in my whole life is my wife. But there are just two or three things that you do not mess with her about. Her children and the town she grew up in. So I don't really push buttons on the kids because they're the kids. I love the kids. But I will mess with her about the LBC, and she's not having it. Ever. Ever, ever, ever. Mark Nato, 303. Has Logan gotten a summer job yet, or is he still gaming all day with Lorne? War Aunt Gail in Valencia needing a strapping young pool boy for the season. Oh, bro. I think Gail can handle her business. Logan does have a summer job. Logan's not only does he have a summer job, Logan's actually been working through the school year, and Logan is taking summer school. For some reason, he had to knock out Spanish 3. I don't know if it's because he changed minors or if I made it clear to him, bro, we are not graduating late, no matter what. Whatever it is, he has a summer job. He's going to summer school. He's good. Heads from Bacon. Did your sister ever work for your father's business? And if so, did she last longer than you? Bacon. That is a great question. That is one of the best questions you've ever come up with. So my sister actually did work for the family business. My sister... When I first said to my dad, hey, yo, Pop, I got a plan. I'm not going to go into radio. I'm going to work for the family business. He's like, the hell you are. I'm like, what do you mean? He's like, what do I mean? Well, he didn't know about the manual buzzer, but I'll never forget what he said. He's like, no. I said, why not? First of all, never ask my dad why. He didn't like that at all for anything. Don't ask me why. Because I said so, that's why. Especially the most important question, can I work for the family business? His response was, no, you have never, unlike your sister, ever shown any interest in the family business. And by the way, my sister was really good at the family business. She was hardcore. She was tough. Very tough. Great business mind my sister had. But ultimately did not stay. But she did do it for a long time. Power your drive with Mobil 1. 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That's a wrap. Good day. My thanks to my guests. My thanks to the XR4TI. Don't forget, Byron Scott is coming up. That's going to be the Jim Rome podcast. I'm going to tape that in the next few minutes.
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5: Well, as we take a look at traffic right now, crash cleanup continues southbound I-25 at Broadway. You're down to one lane in that area. You will see backups. I-25 in both directions near the construction zone. We're seeing more slowdowns there. Also, a little bit of a slowdown westbound on I-40 near the interchange. Paseo, Alameda, Montaño, those overcrossings are moving up to speed right now.
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2: 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I need a check.
15: I'm attorney Kevin Rowe, and we've been servicing New Mexico for years. 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That.
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5: Show me the money. And that's exactly what we will do. I am Gabe Ramirez filling in for Pat Boyle. Brad Evans still in the building today. How you feeling over there, Dorothy?
18: Well, follow Yellowbrick Road, my friend. And thankfully, I have not followed that and gotten blown away by any stretch of the imagination. Toto is good, I can tell you that. My corpulent Norfolk Terrier, Kirby the Gambler, is A-OK. He's a little bit frazzled. He hates the big boomers and the loud thunderclaps that are out there. But we have survived what was supposed to be a tornado outbreak here in central Illinois. It came in two waves. We did have some severe weather earlier today. Had a wind gust around 45 50 miles an hour here at Casa de Evans. Downpours, though, all stinking day long. Inches of rain. And I live near the scenic banks of the Sangamon River. And surely you're going to be overflowing here the next few days. So people hopefully are going to abide by the flood warnings if they live or close the river and get to higher ground. But yeah, a number of tornado warnings to the south and west of me right now. Springfield, Illinois, about 45 minutes to an hour away. There's been a tornado warning in the last like half an hour issued there. I've got WCIA weather and my buddy Kevin Lighty, the leading meteorologist, on the local news, covering all of the storm information as we speak. And another tornado warning just recently issued for Decatur, Illinois. And that's about 35 minutes away from my home. But all of those storms are moving to the east, southeast, away from my wonderful abode. So everybody is safe. Everybody is sound here at Casa de Evans, though I stocked up on booze just in case.
5: Just in case. I mean, you got to be prepared by all means. There's no doubt about that. And the good thing is both Brad and I have you for the next 3 hours. And of course, this whole thing is brought to you by BetMGM. 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But it's not just Brad and I. We got the crew with us. Michael Monty Montgomery handling our video producing. So if you're watching us on any of our streaming platforms, you have him to thank. And then, of course, Brandon Combs, our executive producer, making sure we're lined up today. We are on YouTube. 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Hit that subscribe button as well. But we gotta kick things off in the NBA. You know, the thing about social media, Brad, is that, you know, you, me, my nephew, your cousin, little baby Lisa down the block can get on there and generate some sort of rumors. And that is what's been happening. Giannis to everywhere. And what we've heard today, Giannis is Boston bound. However, you know, Gary Washburn of the Boston Globe reported that the Celtics are not all in on Giannis and are not looking to trade Jaylen Brown, despite his antics following the postseason this year. And then Vince Goodwill, ESPN, noted that the Bucks think the Miami Heat are really in the lead to land the multi-time All-Star. Of course,
3: when you're thinking about that, you know, Brian Windhorst of ESPN said that the Bucks seem not to be in love with Miami's trade offer. Giannis Antetokounmpo strikes me as an individual who, you know, to get to the mountaintop, Brad, he was all in on it. He wanted everything to do with it. Yeah. Give me the ball. I'm a bull running down the lane. I want to win this thing for my small market team. But we hear it often, you know, whether it's a Super Bowl hangover, Major League Baseball, like whatever. And I feel like Giannis is suffering from it, where he thinks about his legacy and it's almost cemented because he has his championships, he has his MVPs, and he is Giannis Antetokounmpo. Do you think that there's still fire in a guy like Giannis when you're looking at the latter half of his career?
18: Oh, absolutely there is. And a guy that could still play an extraordinarily high level. I mean, look at the rolling data over the last 3 years. He's top 10 on NBA WAR. That's wins above replacement as tracked at ESPN and their advanced analytics. Get it done. The offensive end, clearly. He's a guy that's a triple-double threat every time he takes the floor with his overall unique skill set and his supreme length and athleticism. And also an excellent and well above average defender as well. But he has got to have motivation. Look, he has been on the outs with the Milwaukee Bucks for the better part of last year, year and a half. And now, of course, with, you know, two teams now in the mix. So everybody thought it was going to be Boston about 24 hours ago. But, not so fast, my friends, as the Miami Heat are also, involved in trade conversations with the Milwaukee Bucks. So the Bucks are in the best position because they can leverage the two teams and ultimately get the best deal possible. But wherever Giannis lands, whether it's on South Beach, whether it's in Beantown, he's going to have a renaissance because of that motivation. He's going to be able to turn the page, have a blank slate, and go out there and prove to the NBA universe he's still got the skills to pay the bills. Mm-hmm. And what he wants more than anything is to get another Larry O'Brien trophy. If I'm Giannis, obviously I'd want to be in Boston because if he goes there, I think immediately the Celtics jump into the championship conversation. They may be the front runner if he were to land out there in Beantown. Miami, a little bit more of a work in progress, but certainly would be a playoff team with Giannis on it. And, maybe Giannis wants to soak up that vitamin D and the wonderful sunshine of Miami, Florida. I don't blame him on that front, but, you know, it's all about winning championships. And Boston, to me, would be way too irresistible to pass up if, and it's really a giant if, the right deal could be put into play. So we'll have to wait and see, ultimately, who is willing to back up the truck with the loudest beep to acquire Giannis. But the one thing we do know is days in Milwaukee are ultimately done.
3: Yeah, no doubt about it. I mean, him being in Milwaukee, it was almost sad this past season where, you know, they move on from Damian Lillard. They bring in Miles Turner, trying to at least keep a level of competitiveness. And then, you know, you look at the guys that are there, opportunities to stand out, right? Kyle Kuzma, Porter Jr., an opportunity to really step up and have a bounce back season. Yeah. Guys were given the opportunity, right? Bobby Portis to maybe step out from just a role player's mentality. No one could do it. No one on that team could elevate their game and play alongside Giannis to try to help him get to the promised land. And listen, do I like Giannis? Yes, because I love grow from the ashes and make yourself into something. I'm here for the Giannis story in that sense. But when I look at Giannis in 2026, Brad, I got to be honest, man. There's Zlatan will call it confidence. I in this moment call it arrogance. Where you think, like, Giannis is great. There's no doubt about it. But he could be his own worst enemy. If you go to the Boston Celtics and you can't accept the fact that Jason Tatum's the man, the number one, because Jason Tatum's not going to be the number two. And Giannis, you already won a championship, so you're going to have to sit. Like, he's not going to be able to process that. He's not going to be able to. And unless he takes a slice of humble pie, right, there's never going to be a situation where Giannis Antetokounmpo wins the NBA championship with a team where he feels like he's the number one. That's no longer happening. That ship has sailed. His window has closed. Now he must join forces with a superstar. They tried it with Damian Lillard. If he goes out to Boston, I don't know. Are they the favorite over the New York Knicks? A team that's been there, a team that has continuity. I mean, like, in your mind, what do you think, Brad? When you look, when you look at Giannis to the Celtics, do they automatically leapfrog what is now the NBA champion New York Knicks?
18: I wouldn't say automatically, but there is a very strong argument, really, for either side of the ledger there. I think you present an excellent point. The connectivity of the New York Knicks, the fact they're, you know, coming off the highest of highs, win their first NBA title in 53 years, and, you know, the collectiveness that they have should be able to carry over. And they'll be like, hey, you know what? We've been through this war. We can do it again. Remember, they just won the title as a number three seed in the East. So they didn't really dominate there in the regular season. But on the flip side of the coin, we're looking at the Boston side of the equation. You know, you do present a strong point about Giannis having to, you know, check the ego at the door with Jason Tatum there. And it sounds like Jaylen Brown is not going to be dealt anytime soon either by the Boston Celtics. I think they want to have that big three. They got a fantastic bench. They have a cohesiveness of their own. When everybody is on the floor and firing all cylinders, you bring Giannis in. Does it disrupt that? You don't know until the games are actually played. So I think Giannis is a guy that obviously the creativity with the ball in his hands, the guy that can, you know, snare all kinds of rebounds, can score a ton of points. If he can indeed deflate that ego and he can work in synchronicity with Jason Tatum and Jaylen Brown, they, in my mind, would be the team. But we'll have to see how this sucker plays out. There's no guarantee that Giannis is going to wind up there in Boston. But if he did, man, it would be must-see TV on a game-in, game-out basis, to say the least. Hell, Gabe, I usually don't give a damn about the NBA during the regular season, but I might actually tune in for a game or three to watch things unfold, how that team comes together, if they do, and how they develop with Giannis on the floor.
3: Giannis on the Boston Celtics would definitely probably lead the NBA in primetime matchups if he were to actually go there. Yeah. It'll be interesting. You know, Father Time catches up with you eventually. And, you know, we've seen it with athletic guys in the NBA who don't necessarily have fluidity, rhythm, mid-range to sustain your career, right? Mike had to do it. Kobe had to do it. LeBron developed the three. Giannis Antetokounmpo, it's like your age catches up with you eventually. You're not going to be able to bulldoze and Euro step your way to the cup when you get into that mid 30 range. It's like guys are going to be younger. Guys are going to be faster. It's going to be more difficult for you. And so you have to either, again, take that step back or allow others on the team to really, you know, be that one role. When you look at the better suited team for Giannis Antetokounmpo, for me, I think it is Miami. I think when you're talking about.
18: Really?
3: I do. But again, I'm talking about for a guy like Giannis, right? I'm trying to be in his brain psychologically, Brad. I'm thinking, like, really, Boston is not going to work for you. But Miami, you could chill out and be Jimmy Butler. You could get your team to the Eastern Conference Finals and everyone applauds you and thinks you're well worth every dollar that they're paying you without having to win a championship. And then you, as a Giannis Antetokounmpo, you already won your championship. You tried your best. But at the same time, you're not really tripping off whether or not you win another one. I think he wants to, but I don't see it there. I don't see the fire and the desire. When I see him arguing with his teammates, putting his hands in people's faces on the Greek squad, and he's doing national stuff. Like, that's not leader mentality. That's I'm the best player here. Everybody should just shut up and listen to me mentality. And that to me rubs me the wrong way. So for me, when I think about better fit for Giannis, go to a team that has NBA championship aspirations, but can't seem to put it together because they're not willing to spend enough or do enough to get everyone there at the right time. And so go to Miami, chill out, get on South Beach, enjoy your money, open a Greek restaurant down there. Obviously will be great in South Beach. Shout out to Luke Canales. He owns the other half of that. And they could do some wonders over there. I think that'll be the right move. You don't like Miami? You don't like them in Miami, Brad? Is that what I'm getting from you?
18: Well, look, it's all about winning titles. And if he has the desire to win another NBA championship, he's got to go to Boston. I mean, Boston this year, they finished top five in overall net efficiency. They were, in fact, tied with San Antonio Spurs at number four in that category. And look, if they retain Jaylen Brown, they don't wheel and deal him. You got Tatum there. You get him back and healthy. Peyton Pritchard, some of their key parts are still in place, you know, with that deep bench that they have. Like, it's all systems go. That team is going to be a front runner to not only win the East, but the whole shebang. Yeah, Miami is interesting, but they're likely have to give up Tyler Hero in a deal with Milwaukee to get Giannis. So they could lose a little punch there, especially on the outside. Though I would love him to see, link it up with my former ILL standout and Kasperis Jakaciones. And you would talk about a spelling bee nightmare. Good luck trying to spell Giannis and Jakaciones together, because that is a complete and utter alphabet soup.
3: Yeah, that's going to be something else. He's Brad Evans. I'm Gabe Ramirez. 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And we'd love to hear your thoughts as well. If Giannis lands either in Miami or in Boston, where do you feel like would be a better fit for him? Phone lines, of course, 310-840-4910. That's 310-840-4910. I mean, I'm trying to look at the landscape of the NBA, right? And this is the easiest time to do it, right? We've crowned the NBA champion. You know who's still going to be there next year. Rosters aren't going to change much outside of free agency. And you really try to think, you know, what are these rising teams in the NBA that could benefit from that? And, you know, when you're looking at the West, it'd be difficult to try to pinpoint a squad. I mean, I've heard rumors about OKC. Obviously, they have the draft capital. Countless amounts of bodies, you know, in the form of talent that they could trade over, young talent, to the Milwaukee Bucks. But, and it's also about Milwaukee and what they want, right? Do they want young stars that have the potential to be great? Or do they just want the draft picks because they understand that they're not going to be great? When you're looking at Milwaukee's side of this, Brad, I mean, what do you think they're going to value when moving off from a guy like Giannis Antetokounmpo?
18: Well, they're going to have to get somebody that's young and skilled. You know, I mentioned Tyler Hero. I think he checks that box. So you have to get a number of draft picks likely in return as well. You know, whether it's on the immediate horizon in this year's NBA draft or this year's NBA draft and future NBA drafts, you got to get as many picks and stockpile them as humanly possible, because you're going to have to rebuild this sucker. It's not going to change in a blink of an eye. It's not going to change overnight by any stretch of the imagination. So that's what you got to look at for Milwaukee. Get a young, proven player back in a deal that can be a roster cornerstone for years to come, and then get draft capital and stockpile it and hope you go out there and put your best foot with those investments. You don't spoil those opportunities on your scouts. Got to lean on the system and everything else that's in place and build from there. So, you know, for Milwaukee, this is probably like a 3 to 5 year plan that they can maybe take the OKC route, that's in place, make the right picks, and then build a potential dynasty in return. That's the type of haul and mindset you have when you're trading a generational talent in Giannis, still playing in the prime, of course, when he's healthy and on the floor, only played 36 games this year.
3: Talking about, you know, Giannis Antetokounmpo, it's like Milwaukee understands that you can change the fortunes of your franchise if you, in fact, have a guy that is, you know, the best player in the league, right? And that's what you ended up getting with Giannis Antetokounmpo, a young, scrawny dude that put in the work, was hungry, wanted to be great, and then found himself with a skill set that, you know, not many people have, right? And obviously, putting the ball in the basket, you think of like LeBron James, the Kevin Durants, the Kyrie Irvings, the Luka Doncic's, but the way in which Giannis does it is unique up until himself. You know, the ability to, you know, just be stronger than most while going downhill, drawing contact, getting to the free throw line, but the ability to finish around the rim, right? Which is one of the best skills to have in basketball, because inevitably you're going to draw contact. It's just, you're getting a little older. You know what I mean? I was 33 once too, Brad. I remember waking up the day after I turned 33. And I remember feeling like, oh, this is different. Are these why the contracts are different at 33? Like, I felt that in my own body. So I can only imagine, you know, when you're looking at Giannis, you got to be careful, right? And like, what you want to give up and like where you truly see yourself. But, you know, Miami has never drafted the best player in the league, right? They got Dwayne Wade, I think it was 4 or 5, right before the Bulls got Kirk Heinrich. They get Shaq. you know, they're built that way, right? Bringing in guys, you see them always trying to bring in guys that are solidified in the NBA. So that's more of the lane of the Miami Heat. When you're thinking about the Boston Celtics, they'll have to move off of Jaylen Brown if they're getting Giannis. I can't imagine a scenario where all three of them are there. And then unless it's, you know, Jaylen,

0: And that's a great thing about the NBA. And honestly, this is a great thing about sports. I don't want dynasties, okay? I don't want Boston to go out there and win 3, 4, 5 championships. I don't want the Chicago Bulls all over again. Don't hate me, Chicago. you know, the 90s were great. MJ was great. Scotty was great. We loved, you know, The Last Dance. We have stories of Robin and everything else and all the partying and shenanigans that went on. I don't want that anymore. Okay, I want fresh blood. I want the parity. I don't care if it's in the NBA. I don't care if it's in Major League Baseball. I don't care if it's in the NFL. No New England Patriots dynasties ever again during my lifetime. Please and thank you. Now, as a Bears fan, selfishly, I would love to see that. But as somebody that's looking through a lens of objectivity, I want somebody new to rise the occasion and prove that they can be great. But just for a year.
1: It's like boy bands, you know? Like boy bands can only come out once in a while. You can't have them all the time, Brad, you know? You got to wait a little bit, let it die down, and then so that's how I feel about dynasties as well. Well, the good news is we are your own very own boy band. It's Monty, it's Brandon Combs, it's Brad Evans, it's Gabe Ramirez. We call ourselves BetMGM tonight, and on the other side, we're discussing the hot topics that are going on today in the world of sports and hopefully including some World Cup action. Don't go anywhere. We got more of that and some bets you should be taking as well. It's BetMGM tonight with Brad Evans and Gabe Ramirez right here on Westwood One Sports.
2: 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Westwood One Sports.
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7: 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Hand-spun, ice-cold, and exactly what an Albuquerque summer calls for. 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
14: 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Brad Evans, Gabe Ramirez here with you on BetMGM Tonight, filling in for Pat Boyle. But the bets keep going and the greatness continues. Of course, we're talking about none other than Shohei Ohtani. I mean, Brad, we were talking about it during the break. It's like we talk about Shohei so casually, as if we've seen this before night in and night out in Major League Baseball. Like, oh yeah, Pitched four innings, five innings, struck out six or seven. Oh, and went 2 for 4, by the way. I think we're getting too numb to this whole thing called Shohei Ohtani.
15: Yeah, I think we are to a certain extent, because we're witnessing greatness unfold on a daily basis with him, whether he is on the bump or whether he is taking axe at the dish. You know, people make the obvious comparison of Babe Ruth, who was, the two position star. But, you know, he was only a pitching star earlier on in his career, primarily with the Boston Red Sox before he came over the New York Yankees. And then he blew up, of course, as a hitter, much like his body blew up after all the hot dogs that he consumed. And then he was just flexing his muscles as a result and launching home runs, and the legend built from there. But what Shohei is doing is better than Ruth, in my opinion. And a guy that's just really almost dominating every single start he's, taken the hill. ERA did jump today. He looks somewhat human, but still got the victory. He's now 7-2. Got the win today against the Rays. Went six innings, did allow seven hits, did allow four earned runs. It was not a quality start, but a decent start. Walk one and struck out five on 91 pitches. Oh, that poor ERA! It spiked, and I'm putting that in quotes for you, those of you not watching the YouTube feed here on BetMGM Tonight, to 1.47. His whip is still at 0.88. Now, technically, he doesn't quite qualify yet for the NL Cy Young, but he's a couple of, turns the rotation away from doing so. And you're right, looking right now at the BetMGM odds. Gabe, this is what's kind of crazy to me. He's minus 2,500, Shohei is, to win the National League MVP. But in the Cy Young race, again, with that itsy-bitsy, teeny-weeny, microscopic ERA of 1.47, he is fourth on the pecking order in terms of Cy Young race. Jacob Mizorowski of the Brewers coming off that greatest of all time Maddox's, the 15 Ks, one of the most dominant starts we've ever seen. He's at minus 175 to win that award. Christopher Sanchez, also a guy that's worked a lot of deep games this season. He's dominated for the Philadelphia Phillies. He's a plus 250. And Skeens is next up at 15-1. And I find that embarrassing that he's at 15-1 at BetMGM and Shohei then at 16-1. Ohtani is firmly in the Cy Young race. And if you were to ask Shohei right now, what is the, you know, top motivating factor for him? Obviously, winning another World Series would be at the top of that list. But, you know, if you had to decide, would you rather win the Cy Young or another MVP? I guarantee you Shohei would say, give me the Cy Young. That is a trophy I don't have yet in my possession. And he is going to be firmly in that conversation. Again, as of today, he won another game. He's a magnificent 7-2. He's 16-1. With a 1.47 ERA to win the NL Cy Young. That, my friends, is what we call a redonkulous value.
14: Oh, and put me in, donkey, because I'm trying to put some money on that. Seeing that rate right there. I mean, 16-1. When you realize that the four runs he gave up today is the most in any start he's ever had as a Dodger, that's when you look at, you know, Shohei Ohtani, the pitcher, is this anomaly that just does not exist. And as you mentioned, you know, the ERA sitting at 1.47. I mean, I'm just so confused. You mean the guy that could hit the ball outside of ballparks? The guy that at one point, I think he started off three straight home games against the White Sox with a home run. Wait, you mean Shohei Ohtani can also get on the mound and shut my team down? No, please keep it away. I don't want Shohei Ohtani around my squad. But if you're the Dodgers, if you love it, what you're concerned about really is, you know, the left knee inflammation, something that he was dealing with, you know, heading into tonight's game or today's game, excuse me. And obviously, you know, after that's probably why he didn't, you know, find himself in the lineup batting. He just wanted
16: didn't
14: to focus
16: hit.
14: On.
16: Yeah.
14: I didn't hit right. Focus on the pitching. So, I mean, Shohei's a guy that you obviously, you know, you're leaning on, but I mean, again, I think we just take it too lightly in those situations when talking about him, because he is, you know, he is that really dude. When you think about Shohei, Brad, because I mean, obviously the way I'm making an argument for him, you would think I think highly of his game. Where do you put him at in like the all-time conversation? Is he in your all-time conversation yet? Because you're still experiencing him.
15: Yeah, I think he's definitely probably top five all time in my estimation. And you got to take everything from the perspective of the era in which an individual played. And, you know, Babe Ruth was a most dominant player of his era in the 1920s, for example. You know, just speaking of him and a number of other guys have, you know, truly owned their era. Shohei Ohtani is truly owning his era right now. In a prime, you know, fashion and a very heightened, you know, state of the Major League Baseball game. You know, people are bigger, better, stronger, more skilled, more refined, more efficient. And, you know, instead of, you know, falling in line and just being, you know, a serviceable arm or a guy that's entirely focused on just hitting home runs and being a big bopper. You know, guys are specialized in so many ways. Shohei is that unique case. That, you know, a very individual case of a guy that comes in and is like, no, I'm going to be great at everything. And he truly is. I mean, you look at the total war right now, combining his batting war with his pitching war, his track there at Fangraphs, it's 5.1. Bruno, right now in all major baseball. Number two in total war, Bobby Witt Jr. of the Kansas City Royals at 4.2, followed by the greatness of PCA, who is number 14 in all-star voting. I'm still not going to get that out of my dome. And he's at number three in total war at 4.0. But again, that distance, Ohtani to Witt to PCA, 5.1, 4.2 to 4. You may think, well, that's rather minute. That's not a gap. But in the grand scheme of things, That is an enormous gap. That's like traveling coast to coast across the United States. That's how wide a gap that is. And Shohei is just, again, owning his era, dominating on the mound, dominating at the dish. He is going to be the MVP, and he could be the first and not only win MVP, but also the Cy Young as well in the same season.
14: That would be incredible if that ends up happening. He's Brad Evans. I'm Gabe Ramirez. BetMGM tonight. The scary part for the National League is just not that Ohtani is dominant, right, or is in the running for the Cy Young, but the scary part is that the Dodgers won it anyway, despite him looking human, right? Despite him giving up the four runs, like, okay, it's one thing for a guy to will you to a victory, you know, night in and night out with his bat and then his arm every 5 days. But then when the rest of the team, and that's why the Dodgers are so scary, right? Tampa had the lead. Freddie Freeman, you know, obviously gets the two-run shot. Things go haywire, but that's the kind of squad that they have, right? And so, I mean, even, you know, obviously the White Sox, my team, just faced the Dodgers. They won that series, by the way, in case anybody was curious.
15: They did.
14: As to what happened, you know, during those three games. But you got to see up close and personal, right? Guys like Mookie Betts that you don't think about, but still find their, you know, home runs littered throughout the season. When you're looking at this team, do you think they themselves have found the level of fatigue in that, you know, they just, there's the assumption that they should win? Or do you think that the roster makeup and the personality of the Los Angeles Dodgers is one that, you know, they want to win these championships and continue to pile them on?
15: They're going to continue to pile them up. Look, we were talking about dynasties and how I hate them. And, you know, parody reigns supreme. And I'm a big fan of that. Well, unfortunately, the Dodgers are in a position where they could build themselves a dynastic era, to say the least. And they're very much on pace right now. Like the Atlanta Braves are very much in the conversation being one of the best teams in baseball. And, of course, their stiffest competition in the National League. The Brewers cannot be underestimated in any way, shape, or form right now at 44-26 with a +113 run differential. That's number three in all of Major League Baseball, number two in the National League. You know, the Dodgers are number one in run differential by a significant margin. They're +144, number two, the New York Yankees at +117. It could be a collision course. Yankees, Dodgers meet in the Fall Classic come October. That happens. Gabe, oh my goodness. You know who's going to be doing backflips in their standing penthouse offices? The Fox executives, you know, and Turner TBS and whoever's got Major League Playoff action. Because if you get Yankees and there's, my God, people will be tuning into that during the middle of the football season because it's just not something you can ignore. It's something so compelling that's going to draw even the most casual fan because the big names, the brand name franchises that are indeed involved. So that's kind of what we're hurling toward right now, assuming all the key parts stay healthy. And remember, folks, the Yankees are still winning these games without their best player in the field, that being Aaron Judge.
14: Yeah. Speaking of the White Sox, they beat up on him yesterday, 12-2. Davis Martin, a supposed Cy Young candidate, gets tossed around. But you're absolutely right. Major League Baseball, or any entity for that matter, wants their biggest stars that can attract the most eyes, especially in their championship series where people understand that there's something on the line. You look at the New York Knicks, game five, the most watched since the 1998 finals when Jordan was playing. But why is that? Because New York hadn't won a championship in 53 years. So the entire city and all the transient New Yorkers, yep, the diaspora of that state that takes place, merges together, eyes on the screens, people are watching, Knicks fans everywhere, and you get that. And of course, it ends up being better for that. But you know who benefits more than the NBA? It's Major League Baseball, because it's not just the Yankees that win in that scenario. The Tampa Bay Rays win, the Chicago White Sox win. Yeah. Everyone in Major with profit sharing wins in that scenario. So again, I mean, you're hitting the nail on the head, you know, to think of a squad like that to be facing against the Yankees. And again, we talked about it yesterday, right, Brad, where it's like, Major League Baseball can go through a run where it's two bad teams in the championship, in the World Series. And then all of a sudden they're like, maybe we should put our big market squads or try. The difference is they can't call a bunch of fouls in order to get teams out of position to do like that. But well, it'll be a hell of a World Series if those two teams were in there.
15: Yeah, it would be a cherry on top of a magnificent season Sunday, to say the least. I'd be honestly, Gabe, not to go dim and dark on you, but doom and gloom scenario with the CBA and the impending strike. Maybe it'll be the last time we see baseball for an eternity because of the gap that currently exists between MLB ownership and the players union and the desire for the salary cap. The players, of course, don't want it. Is there going to be a salary cap floor? You know, what is the ceiling ultimately going to be decided on? It is going to bleed into spring training. It's going to be the storyline the entire offseason. It's going to carry over, I believe, in the regular season and possibly, and God forbid, I hope it doesn't happen, threaten Major League Baseball regular season games and even the entire season. So if we do get Dodgers-Yankees, and you get the ultimate World Series matchup, you see the gangbuster ratings that are coming in. Ownership, players union reps, dwell on that. Ponder that. Put that in not the back of your head, but the forefront of your mind to sit down and reach that C word. Compromise, because you can't screw this up. But you probably will.
14: My wife and I are still looking for that word compromise, Brad. But fortunately, hopefully they can get to some sort of something so we can continue to give you these winners, because that's what we did yesterday. If you went streaking with us, ladies and gentlemen, in Major League Baseball and parlayed all four of our bets, you would have hit the plus 240 parlay and walked away a winner. What guys do we have lined up to get hits tonight? Make sure you're hanging with us on the other side so we can let you know. Brad Evans, Gabe Ramirez, talking baseball on the other side. Right here on BetMGM tonight on Westwood One Sports.
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1: 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Hand-spun, ice-cold, and exactly what an Albuquerque summer calls for. 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
14: We want the money right now. I got no time to wait. He's Brad Evans. I am Gabe Ramirez. This is BetMGM Tonight. Thanks for hanging with us. And of course, in just a bit, we're going to be doing something that Will Ferrell loves to do. But first, if you're looking to take your MLB action to the next level this season, boosted odds are here to crank up every pitch, swing, and home run. BetMGM is hooking you up with your very own MLB odds boost token. Just add any MLB bet to your bet slip, activate your odds boost token, and lock it in. And if your bet hits, just like ours did yesterday, you're cashing out with an even bigger payout. All right, I think I learned from yesterday. Let's go streaking!
30: Yeah! We won a game yesterday. We win one today, that's two in a row. We win one tomorrow, that's called a winning streak. It has happened before.
31: We're going streaking!
14: And that's exactly what we're trying to do. All of us have at least won one, myself included. And we can potentially turn individually all four of us into a streak. But can I ask this question since I am a guest this week on the show? What's the longest streak the show has ever been on?
15: As far as a collective, I think early in the season, Brandon, correct me if I'm like three parlays, hit parlays in a single week. Am I wrong in that assessment?
32: Yeah, we hit three out of five one week. Where we,
14: yeah. Wait, but three in a row? You guys had three in a row or three?
32: No,
14: out of five?
32: Two in a row. No. Two in a row is no, most we've ever done as a maybe, show.
15: Yeah, I think it was. Yeah. Most we done is we hit back to back that week, but we hit three out of five in the same week, which ain't too shabby, honestly.
14: All right, I got to be honest, guys. If I on my first week hit tie the streak, you know what I'm saying, that's been going on for a year now, I'm gonna be really excited. I'm gonna expect to be asked back on the show if this ends up happening. So, all right. So I'm gonna go in reverse order from yesterday. Actually, you know what? No. That's the worst thing I could do is try to ruin the mojo that we got going. Brad, you're gonna go. Well, I want you to go first and let me know who you got to go get a hit and keep the streak going.
15: Oh, man, I was perspiring last night because Juan Soto came through in the clutch. Last at-bat for him in the game. I'm streaking at 10 right now. Again, Monty is our pack leader all time with 14 consecutive hits. Tonight, I'm going with Paul Goldschmidt. There's golden in Dare Hills taking on the Chicago White Sox. The reason why I like Goldschmidt, he's got a hit, Gabe, in 17 of his last 18 games. He's batting .409 over his last 7 days. He's batting .419 with over 1,200 OPS against left-handed pitchers. And who is he facing? A southpaw and Anthony Kay, who's given up a 41.6% hard hit rate. And he's got a 6-plus road ERA and 8-flat ERA in his last two starts. Paul Goldschmidt! And I'm streaking to numero 11.
14: That is 11 in English for those of you that didn't pass Spanish 101. Paul Goldschmidt to get the hit. And I got to be honest, a commendable streak of 10 right now. Because if you were riding it out with him, you'd be rolling in the dough, ladies and gentlemen. All right. Up next, we're going, I think we went, did we go Monty second yesterday? No, I can't remember.
15: Yeah, we did. Go Brando tonight. Sure.
14: No. We're going to keep it. We won yesterday.
15: Oh, you want to keep it? Okay.
14: We don't want to ruin the mojo here. All right, Monty, you're up next, man. What you got for me?
7: Let's do it. I'm going with Brandon Lau back out to Sacramento in that A's game, except on the other side. We had Kurtz last night. We're going with Lau tonight. 10th highest rated hitter on my board on the day, batters-box.com. Elite matchup against Aaron Civale. Lefties have had no trouble against Civale this season, hitting .305 with a .910 OPS. Lau's in a bit of a slump, but I think the matchup is too good, so I'm not really worried about that. 88 games with an elite rating for Lau, getting a hit 78% of the time. If you look at just road games in that span, 37 games with an elite rating on the road, that trend jumps to 89%. So awesome trend tonight. I'm all over Lau. I think he gets it done. I'm going to be riding a few bets on him as well.
14: I mean, yesterday I thought Monty was the statistician when he was doing going streaking and not the video producer because I love the stats and I love them today. Made me feel confident that this thing might hit back to back. All right, Brandon, what you got for me? You were the first one to hit yesterday. What you got for me today?
32: Well, Monty, the owner of batters-box.com, better known as the hyphen, is where he gets all these numbers. I'm not going to give you numbers. I'm not going to tell you about elite hitter rating. I'm not going to tell you about OPS. I'm not going to tell you about anything. Why am I going with Brian Rocchio against the Milwaukee Brewers? Two reasons. One, Chase Sulotta got put on the IL and I had to change it. And two, he's going up against the Milwaukee Brewers and he has the most hits in the lineup. And I'm a Milwaukee Brewers hater.
14: That's it?
32: That's why I'm going with Brian Rocchio.
15: Oh.
14: I like it. So Brando has the streak of two. Monty had to reset his streak at one. We mentioned that Brad is at 10. My streak is at 1. My first time playing, I'm 1-for-1. And you know what happens when you're starting off hot? You end up pooping the bed on the next one. But hopefully that's not the case for me. I'm going Andy Rodriguez with the Pittsburgh Pirates against the A's. I'm following Monty when it comes to teams. And listen, he's red hot right now. He had 4 hits in his last 2 games against the Athletics. Sometimes you just see the ball in the middle of summer. If you've played Little League, you know exactly what I'm talking about. You might not be the all-star, but there was a couple games where the ball looked this big, and that's exactly where Andy Rodriguez is at right now. Aaron Civale, former Chicago White Sox, yeah, I've seen him take the bump quite a few times. And I think Andy's going to be a guy to want to keep the streak going. He's been playing a lot more lately, so I think this might be the opportunity for him to continue the streak. Now, Brad, I asked you this yesterday, so I want to keep it real. Out of us three, which one do you like the best?
15: I'm not gonna lie to you. It's mine. It's Paul Goldschmidt. My God. I mean, the fact that guy's batted over 400 with over 1,200 OPS against LHPs, that's gotta be my top pick to click.
14: I was saying outside of yours. I know you love yours, but that's
15: okay. I can't.
14: That's
15: okay. I love my pick.
14: I understand. You are the right one for all the reasons, but hopefully we all hit it. And we catch that parlay, which if you put all four of them together, is sitting at plus 301 on BetMGM. All right, coming up next, we continue the MLB conversation and talk about what's happening with a guy that's talking about the Cubs. We'll do that after this right here on BetMGM tonight. One Sports.
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1: Along with Brad Evans, filling in for Pat Boyle today, who, you know, I get it. When you're the fan of a team that's winning the NBA championship, you are going to be hated. It doesn't matter your takes. Doesn't matter. Your joy will incite hate in others because you are experiencing something that they yearn for. And on our text line, somebody's feeling just that from the 541. Texting in and said, so glad this is the week of the wedding. Pat was getting unbearably annoying with the NBA finals. Thank God he hasn't been on my radio this week. Now, I feel bad, Brad, but how do you feel about that statement right there about your partner in crime?
2: I think it's spot on. It's outstanding. I was also getting annoyed about the New York Knicks, and I'm glad that Pat is across the pond. I'm glad that he is celebrating. I'm hopefully having peak relaxation. Soaking up the rays in España, checking out the culture, checking out the food, checking out the fair, and sipping on just tons of awesome red wine. Thinking about how he saw a title in his lifetime for his beloved New York Knicks. So he's having the time of his life. He's with this lovely lady. They're at a wedding. He's probably doing backflips every time he's waking up and maybe even pinching himself because he can't believe, A, that he's in Spain, and B, the Knicks won. So, you know, when he comes back, hopefully he's got that all out of his system because I'm kind of with the texter. I don't give a damn anymore. I turned the page. We're focused on baseball. We're focused on football. You can party in your own individual mind about the New York Knicks.
1: It's been a week and a half, and I've seen 3 Karl Anthony Towns commercials, and I'm already disgusted. I got to be honest. I mean, like,
3: I want,
1: and it's not
3: really
1: gonna stop.
3: I want them.
1: it's not gonna stop, and I have to deal with it. It might be insufferable. You know, you said something a second ago that made me really think about, you know, just sports and how we consume them. And you mentioned that, you know, Pat got to experience for the first time in his life this championship for his team. What was the first team of yours, Brad, that you watched and were a fan of that won a championship? What was that team for you?
2: Well, I mean, when I was like 7, 8 years old, the 85 Bears, yeah. That was that team. But I was so young. And, you know, I didn't really know about the history of the Bears organization and how they had long suffered for a number of years. And I got to, you know, kind of live that euphoria as a youngster. But as a grown-ass man, it was definitely the Cubs in 2016. I wept. I was living in Denver, Colorado at the time. And I, you know, stayed up, you know, all the way through the rain delay, of course. And I was a nervous Nelly, sweating bullets like crazy. And then it happened. And that final ground ball out. Brian to Rizzo put the, you know, ball in his back pocket, and I just collapsed and I started crying. And my wife was there. We hugged. My kids were asleep. They were little at the time. That will live for me forever. Like, I can go to my grave and I'm good, baby, because the Cubs actually won a World Series while I was a living, breathing human being. The next one I want to see is Illinois in basketball or football. I will take that. That's like the pinnacle. Because we all have a list of our favorite teams and the team that you most want to win a title. For me, the Cubs are always number 2, but number 1, Illinois men's basketball. That's the one I'm waiting for. You want to talk about crying? I will cry an entire damn river if that does occur during my life.
1: I know you'll be the grand marshal of that parade if it ever, in fact, happens on the yes. U of I campus right there. That'd be great. It's funny, like you talk about the Cubs championship. I remember vividly, I was doing morning radio at the time, and leading up to the championship, we were broadcasting live from Wrigley Field, right? We were doing our morning show from there. And I'm a Sox fan, and people were like, you're going to jinx the Cubs. Like, you shouldn't be there. Like, get out of there. What are you doing? And then I'll never forget the day that the Cubs won. I remember going to sleep thinking, like, I just don't care. Like, this is of zero importance to me. And then I was woken up by fireworks. And that's how I knew the Cubs had won the World Series, because everybody was blowing off fireworks in my house. For me, on the other side, like I it's kind of like your stories, Brett. Mine, when I was younger, is when the Bulls were winning championships. My dad was an avid basketball player, basketball fan, and so he loved the Bulls. We watched every single game together. And so I was a kid, though, when the Bulls were winning championships. And for me, it was the White Sox in 2005. And I'll never forget, you know, just looking at the TV and being like, because the Bulls seemed so far removed from my reality. And here I am in 2005 just thinking like, oh, my God, like they're going to win the championship. Like, I can't believe they're going to win the World Series. Like, this is so unreal. That was crazy. To me. It's a crazy feeling that you get. And so I'm thinking about Pat in Spain. And you know he's experiencing it every day, right? Because there's no one to talk him off the ledge. So he's just out there in Spain like, dude, Jalen Brunson, I don't know, better than Damian Lillard. Like, he's probably having that conversation every single day out there because that's the kind of joy that it brings you. For me, you said it'd be, you know, it'd be the Fighting Illini. It'd have to be the Bears for me. Like, like weeping as if Jesus himself was standing in front of me. Like, I'd have to be like just bawling, crying if the Bears win the Super Bowl. I might stop watching sports. Like, it might be a pinnacle in that kind of sense of the word to get to that. But we can only hope that everyone feels that sensation at some point in their life at one team. And you're not just, you know, the mush, the lovable loser throughout your city and your fan base that's out there. Again, I'm Gabe Ramirez, along with the beloved, of course, Brad Evans, who was weeping during the Cubs World Series. But fortunately, you're listening to BetMGM Tonight on Westwood One Sports. 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Got to talk about your team in depth. And, you know, this is a Cubs squad that should really be just handling business against the Colorado Rockies. First time they were on the schedule about a week back. The assumption was that they were going to be able to sweep. Obviously ran into some issues. And, you know, Jason Kipnis, who obviously 2016 hero, you know, really went in on the Cubs during the postgame on Marquee. Not just, you know, calling out the team after their loss, but really, you know, the effort from the squad after the game against the Rockies. And so, Brad, when you're thinking about Kipnis, right, and these guys that are covering the team, and I work with a lot of guys that, you know, are former athletes for the teams that they're covering. What's your take on guys that are outside of the game, but maybe come down a bit too hard on what's happening in the present? Do you feel like they're far removed from the game, or they still have that weight and that gravitas to lay down the hammer, so to speak, on the respective squads?
2: No, wheel the hammer, man. Lay it down. Everything that Kipnis had said was spot on. I mean, this Cubs team deserves all the finger pointing and ridicule imaginable right now. Again, they have two 10-game win streaks. They were just otherworldly hot for the better part of an entire month in the middle of April to like mid-May. And we're all thinking when they're, you know, double figures above 500, you know, giving off 2016 vibes, they're going to do it again. They're not only going to win the division. They're going to push, if not outright beat, the Atlanta Braves. They're going to push, if not outright beat, the LA Dodgers. They're going to make it back to the World Series. And you know what? They could take down the New York Yankees. That's what we all thought. You know, it was a little bit premature. Obviously, it's a long season, 162 games. And it went south in a hurry with a 10-game losing streak. And, you know, now they've just been largely a 500 team for the better part of the last couple of weeks. They cannot hit themselves out of a wet paper bag. That's the biggest issue. And they are leaving an absurd, obscene amount of guys and runners in scoring position. Wrist is just terrible in terms of team-wide batting average. The only guy that has been the saving grace of this franchise for the better part of last month is PCA. Pico Armstrong is playing, honestly, at MVP level, although he's not going to be remotely in that conversation because Shohei's going to walk with that award home. I'm not even going to argue it, though. His WAR is extraordinarily high. Again, it's number two in the National League behind the aforementioned Shohei Ohtani. He's been dynamite, to say the least. So love him or hate him, you know, he can't ignore the stats and data that he's accumulated here for, you know, last several games. But Bregman's been a disappointment. You know, the big franchise, acquisition they had in the offseason, they backed up the truck for his services, paid him an ungodly amount of money. He's been a very reliable glove, which was part of his game, obviously. But, you know, the bat's starting to come around. But where's the power, bro? It's non-existent. Ian Happ's been a roller coaster ride. Nico Hoerner, I can't hit worth a damn right now after he had a really hot start to begin the season. And, you know, he's been relegated to the bottom of the order because he's just basically ground ball out every time he steps up. Dan Swanson is a walking, talking punchline. Still reliable glove, but batting well south of Mendoza line. And it goes on and on and on. All of the injuries are snake bitten. They just lost Danny Palencia to an injury. He's placed on the injured list yesterday. Matthew Boyd's not been healthy. I mean, Edward Cabrera's got cramping now in his right hand. What the hell's that all about? You're a pitcher, bro. You're cramping in your right hand. Had to exit the start early last night. I mean, it just keeps stacking up again and again and again. The injuries, the ineptitude. You can't blame the injuries necessarily on anybody. You know, those things happen. They're random, and it's just pure happenstance. But the lack of hitting with runners on base is inexplicable and inexcusable. And Kipnis was exactly spot on in calling out this Cubs team. I don't give a damn if he played in 1900 or if he played in the 2010s. The Cubs deserve all kinds of blame because they can't hit the damn ball.
1: You're absolutely right. I think, you know, when you're talking about this Cubs team, it is, listen, there's so many things going on with this Cubs squad because it's the most disappointing of the last 3 years. Like, even when you're thinking about the loss last year to the Milwaukee Brewers in the playoffs, like, that hurt. That was so crushing for the fan base, for the organization. But this year, it hurts, but in a different way, right? And it's more painful, but, and you're like, wow, this, we really thought we had some hope. That's what it is. It's hope crushing. You thought that you had hope that the Cubs can get back to that glory. And listen, you know, we were talking about the World Series of both the Cubs and the White Sox. And I can't tell you, Brad, as a Sox fan, you know, especially around the time that the Cubs won that World Series in 2016, so many Cubs fans were like, oh, my God, that was 10 years ago. That was 11 years ago. And I'd be like, dude, don't let the Cubs win one World Series and let 10 years pass. And that's exactly where you're at right now, right? And so there's still this level of frustration where Cubs fans still feel like they're owed one more World Series. And Rizzo's not walking through the door, right? Rossi's not coming through to catch. And Kipnis himself is not going to be your MVP in any sort of capacity. But the disappointment that comes from that hope that, again, I think the allure and the happiness from the World Series from a fan standpoint, it'll live forever. Like you said, you can go to your grave, you're gonna feel great about the Cubs winning the World Series. But the joy of it in real life has worn off and you're ready for another one. And then you see billionaire owners take over and you say to yourself, why are we not as competitive as the Dodgers, as the Yankees? Why are we not still atop the NL Central despite injuries? Why isn't our team good enough? Why aren't the signings that we made coming through? Like you said, hitting with runners in scoring position. Why isn't Bregman coming through? He's not a power hitter, but damn, hit 280 for me and get on base often. PCA is at the top of the lineup because Craig Counsell is trying to find some sort of semblance of continuity and momentum when the true position for PCA should be like 6, 7, 8. So he can turn over the lineup. So he can be dangerous back there. And that's why you need other guys stepping up. Like when Michael Bush was at the top of the order, Nico was at two. And then you had, you know, Suzuki batting three and hitting bombs, Happer coming through. Like when that lineup was working together, the starting pitching was performing well, the bullpen, everything was firing on all cylinders. And we all know that inevitably it's going to happen throughout the course of the season that that's not going to be the case. But the inability to find it again, right? That's where the frustration lies. The inability to get back to that place or to look like some semblance of the team that had two 10-game win streaks, that's where the frustration lies. And again, it's the disappointment of hope that is more out there for anything else. And I even wonder, Brad, does it concern you that maybe the Cubs might be in a position where they're not buyers come trade deadline?
2: Yeah, I think that is very much on the table right now. Look, if they can't turn the sucker around and be, you know, a handful of games above 500, you know, they're going to be stuck at a rock at a hard place. You know, what direction does Jed Hoyer and this organization take in the front office? And do they do indeed go out there and sacrifice some of their good young talent, like a Pedro Ramirez is up with the club and hitting damn well? You know, they got Alcantara too on this roster. He's got a lot of upside. You know, they could maybe dangle one of those guys for areas of need, and it's going to be primarily pitching. At least that's what we thought. But right now, you may have to invest in another bat, along with a rotation starter, along with some help with the bullpen. There's a lot of potholes, a lot of voids right now on this roster. And to be frank, to be honest, look, I would love for the Cubs to be buyers, but they're barely hovering around 500 come the trade deadline. Sell. Please sell. Stockpile, you know, prospects, trade whoever you need to trade, and play for next year, because there's just no point in you bringing in, you know, some additional guys, sacrificing the future, and thinking you're going to, you know, it's a guarantee you're going to make the wild card and actually make some noise in the NL race, because I don't think they could be competitive against the Braves and the Dodgers with the way these things have gone over the last month. And that's a significant sample size for the season. Now, again, we got miles to go before we sleep. There's a possibility they could turn this capsized ship around and get back to that team that we saw earlier this season, or at least some semblance of that, and be, you know, maybe the front runner in the NL Central. But I don't think they're going to catch the Brewers. I still believe they're going to catch hot in some form or fashion and probably finish at number two. They probably still will make the wild card. But I do not want them selling their souls, giving up those top prospects for guys they think are going to get them over the hump and they think are going to make them competitive against the likes of the Braves and Dodgers. Because, frankly, that ain't going to happen.
1: Yeah, they need to restock the cupboards, right? I mean, you get rid of Owen Casey.
2: Yeah.
1: You get rid of Cam Smith. You've exhausted all of your arms, essentially, in your system because of the injuries. So who else is coming to save the day? Right? Who else is coming to right the ship? Obviously, you can always add via free agency, but the majority of teams in baseball, when they're making deep runs, someone from within the organization steps up and makes that big improvement. I mean, you talk about adding a bat. Moises Ballesteros, you know, we talked about this yesterday with the talent jump that teams are supposed to make, right? We talked about the Cincinnati Reds, and we know that they have talent on that roster, but until you can be consistently good, then your team is not going to take that next step. And I think when you're looking at the Cubs, the same thing holds true. Not that you're banking on Matt Shaw. Not that you're banking on Moises Ballesteros. Not that you're banking on Alcantara. But you would love those guys to come up and be a contributor from the very beginning, right? You've seen it on the South side where guys have stepped up and contributed. You know, you just would love that from the other side, because that's what then offsets the moments where Bregman or Happ or Suzuki aren't necessarily performing at the level that you want them to. But if they're not performing well and the back end of your order, like Dansby Swanson's batting one something, like if that's what's happening, then yeah, you're never going to be competitive in that scenario, but you need your young guys to come in, spell a guy here and there, put the pressure on the veterans, create that competition, make guys feel it like they have to play a little bit better in order to keep that spot, because some young dude is on their tail. And I don't think anybody in there on the Cubs right now feels that sort of pressure, like they might lose their position.
2: Well, maybe Craig Counsell is trying to do that right now with Pedro Ramirez, because Ramirez has gotten some key spots, and he's actually come up with some big hits. Almost hit a bomb last night in a critical situation. Didn't come through, but still put good wood on the baseball, and he's played more than adequately defensively. I think right now that's putting the onus a little bit on, of course, Dansby Swanson, and also Nico Horner. You know, both those guys are

0: a guy like Ramirez could come in and be that spark plug. He might be surrendering a little bit of value with the glove, but what he makes up for offensively, that's exactly what the Cubs need. So hopefully Council is emphasizing that and stressing it and is going to get Pedro Ramirez some more of a look, some more at bats, so we can indeed create that competition and push the veterans who are underachieving.
1: Yeah, you can't overthink the recipe. Sometimes you just need a little more salt, and Pedro Ramirez can certainly be that to get things cooking. We're going to try to cook some things up for you on the other side coming up after the break. Defying the Odds, Major League Baseball edition. We're going to go over some teams and some bets that you might want to put into your app. Don't go anywhere. Brad Evans, Gabe Ramirez, we have more for you on the other side. It's BetMGM tonight right here on Westwood One Sports.
2: Baker Mayfield is looking for a new contract before training camp. Will the Buccaneers get a deal done with the franchise QB or risk a distraction hovering over Tampa Bay all season? Westwood One Sports.
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1: And we turn up all the way to the max. It is Gabe Ramirez, Brad Evans right here on BetMGM Tonight. Pat Boyle on vacay, haciendo su cosa en España, doing his thing in Spain. But the money continues. Gambling don't stop for anybody. These bills ain't going to pay themselves. Or this Uber Eats ain't going to buy itself or Chick-fil-A or whatever, whatever you're getting right there. But it is time for us to make you some money in a segment we call Defying the Odds. This is Major League Baseball Edition. Is Brandon coming on and throwing these out? And are we chatting these or what's – or why just
2: – Oh, we could do that. Bring Brandon on. Sure.
1: Bring Brandon on. Brandon Combs, our producer extraordinaire, out in the downtown Chicago studios. Might not. Oh, there he goes. I was going to say, there he is. With his Cubs hat. Non-biased opinions when it comes to baseball. What you got for us with this first Defying the Odds?
3: I can give you all sorts of non-biased opinions when it comes to baseball, especially if you want to talk Cubs. All right. Will any MLB team break the regular season wins record, emerging victorious in 117-plus games? Right now, the Dodgers are at plus 6,600. Atlanta is 100-1. And the New York Yankees are 125-1. Currently, right now, as we speak, the Atlanta Braves have the best record in Major League Baseball, and they are sitting at 46-26. So they would have to win 71 of their last, what's that, at 72? So 71 of their last 100 or of the last 90 games.
1: Yeah, listen, let's be very honest. When we're talking about, 117 games, teams would have to care, right? Like, you'd have to care night in and night out about, you'd have to have a huge chip on your shoulder. Like, you have to have lost in maybe the National League Division Series to, like, your rivals. And you would need to have that kind of a, oh, wait, that's the Cubs. I'm sorry. Wrong tangent I'm going on there. You would need to have that sort of motivation, right? Because 117, listen, it's 2026. Guys are resting. People are being precautionary until the playoffs start. So in order to do something like that, to break a record, you really would have to be on some sort of sick, demented pace where everyone is in and they're just in destruction mode. So I don't know. I can't imagine a scenario where anyone tops that. Brad, what do you think?
4: I think it's going to be far-fetched, but it can get there. But if there is one team that could potentially, top and have a very handsome payout, because, we pull these odds. This is a real market, folks, available right now at our friends at BetMGM. I think it's the Yankees. Because here's the reason why I'm going to throw this out there. The Yankees are sitting at 44-27 right now. Now, they don't have as great a record as the Dodgers or the Braves, also involved in this conversation. But you look at the division race. The Tampa Bay Rays, including the game today in which they lost 5-4 against the LA Dodgers, they're only three games behind the Bronx Bombers. So they're pushing them, right? And that's what you need in this scenario. You need a team that's got the goods, and the Yankees certainly do. Again, they have the very highest run differential in the American League by an extraordinary margin. They're plus 117. Well, the list is Seattle Mariners at plus 22. Think about that. You got the 90-plus run differential advantage over the number two team of the American League. That's how incredible the Yankees have been this season. But yet, the Tampa Bay Rays, again, are only trailing them by three games in their own division. So as long as the Rays can stay within striking distance, the Yankees continue to win games. The Rays continue to win games. Maybe, just maybe, the Yankees maybe, win the division by a margin like 3-5 games. You're like the final couple of weeks of the regular season. It's not a foregone conclusion. The magic number, though dwindling, is still rather high, and they're playing competitive baseball to win. That's what you need. You need somebody breathing down their neck to guarantee that they're still going to bring the noise, bring the bats, bring arms every single night. We'll take the Yankees for a little sprinkle on action right now at BetMGM at 120-1. Why the hell
2: hell not, Gabe.
1: I love the long odds. Let me get them. I have no problem with it. I think you bring up a great point, right? Because I think a lot of times in gambling, we try to visualize our bets or our theories when we're coming up with our winners, right? Like why it could happen. And having someone on your tail is a good enough reason to continue to want to give victories, knowing that if you falter at any moment, right, if you have any hiccup, someone could leapfrog you in any given instance. So that's a great one right there. And I do love the long odds, no doubt about that. All right, Brandon, what do you got next for me? Speaking of odds, what's the next defying the odds moment for us?
3: A regular season home run leader. Who's your favorite pick? Is it Kyle Schwarber at minus 110? Yordan Alvarez at plus 260. Byron Buxton is plus 500. Nick Kurtz plus 900. James Wood is 13-1. Matt Olson is also 13-1. Or is it somebody else? Brad?
4: You know what? I'm all about the long odds as well. I just gave you 125-1. I feel the New York Yankees have a shot. I'm saying it's far from the G word, the L word, easy money. None of those things really should apply when you're thinking about laying a little action on something, no matter what it is, because there's always doubt that creeps in, the injury imp always lurks. There's always extraneous circumstances that you cannot predict. However, in this case, looking at the long odds, I'm going off the board. I'm going with a guy who is going to be in action against my beloved Chicago Cubs tonight at Wrigley Field. Is it a Chicago Cub? No, I'm not going to be betting on PCA to be the home run leader. I'm looking at a Colorado Rocky. Oh, my God, yes, I am that sick and admitted in that. How about Hunter Goodman, who right now is at 30-1 to lead the bigs, and he's got 20 bombs on the season. His isolated power is at 282. That's extraordinarily high. Barrel rate is 16.1%. Hard hit rate of 47%. He's number 22 in exit velocity. Oh, and last I checked, he plays in the thin air of a hitter's haven, that being Coors Field in Denver. The Rockies may collectively stink, but Goodman's going to be an all-star. The backstop's been one of the best in baseball. Folks, he is a legitimate dark horse. Yes, a Colorado Rocky is a legitimate dark horse to be the home run champ this year. Hunter Goodman for me at 30-1.
1: I love long odds. Got no problem with it. And that's why my person to lead the league in home runs is not on the list either. Can I interest you in a Munetaka Murakami? Already has 20 home runs. When he comes back, the summer air is going to be thin. White Sox Park is a very hitter-friendly ballpark. And he's 560 slug right now, 938 OPS. And this isn't a situation where Murakami is some rookie they got hot for a week or two. This guy has had proven consistency. He's done it in prior leagues, back-to-back MVPs. The guy with swag, has the charisma, and I think it's really pace. Right, more so than anything else. It's not like he had a week or two where he put up 10 home runs. No, he was doing it consistently throughout the season before dealing with the hamstring injury. So I think, the reason why I'd buy, Murakami stock on this, and I don't even know what that is right now, is that he doesn't need to be a better hitter to win it, right? He just needs to show up day in and day out like he's been doing, get protection in the front and the back from Colson Montgomery and a guy like Miguel Vargas, crush fastballs over the middle of the plate and rake, right? You're hitting 240. You're seeing the ball well. And it's just a matter of putting good bat on ball. Now, again, dealing with the hamstring injury, so you wonder how much that's going to kind of zap his power when he comes back. But, everybody goes through ruts. And maybe this is just his rut. And then when he comes back, he can do that. Can I interest you in a Murakami as the season winds down?
4: Yeah, if he can get back and healthy and on the field, sure. Look, he does play in a band box there on the south side, and that Mercury is going to be rising. And just a natural launch angle and lift that he gets on a swing. It's almost like effortless when he does make contact, gets a ball in the air, and it travels, man. The guy is ox strong. So, sure, I get aboard Murakami. So Goodman, 31, Mirakami, long odds as well. Yeah, sign me up, man. Twist my arm. I'm in.
1: All right, Brandon, what you got next for us?
3: All right. I love the Mirakami bet, by the way. That was my, when I saw this question, it was the first name that I went to. I was like, I wonder what his number is at. All right. Will any team or individual pitcher throw a perfect game this year? 24 in total over the 151 years of Major League Baseball. Yes is at plus 60. And if you choose yes, who are you taking? Most recent MLB perfect games. Domingo Herman were in 2023. Felix Hernandez in 2012. Matt Cain in 2012. And Phil Humber in 2012. So only four.
4: Crazy.
3: In the last 14 years.
4: And three in 2012.
1: Yeah, 2012. I do remember that Phil Humber game vividly because I remember thinking, who? who got the perfect game there? But I love the odds. I love it. I love it. 2026. I know we're not hitting as many bombs as we once were. Pitchers are, I just think it's inevitable that things like that happen. Another Phil Humber situation. Who can do it? I mean, do we have to go further down the list than Jacob Mizorowski? A guy who
4: Bingo.
1: Is absolutely a dog right now, threw a pitch 103 miles per hour the other day. I mean, he has the best combo of whip. You know, he has the strikeout ceiling, which if you're going to throw a perfect game, you got to have swing and miss stuff. You know, he has an overpowering arsenal that anyone has seen if you watch them pitch for more than 5 minutes. So if you're thinking about someone that can do it, so if you're banking on him and the field to throw a perfect game, geez, we almost saw one the other day. I think we were talking about even here on this show where somebody gave up a walk in the seventh inning. So, I mean, you're going to get remotely close to it. If you're telling me I can get close to something at plus 650 and I have 1,500 games left to do it, I think I like my odds. Brad, are you convinced by something like that? Is that long enough odds for you?
4: Yeah, plus 650. I think it's going to happen. I think it will happen at some point this season. And I think it will be Jacob Mizorowski who pitches a perfecto. I mean, look at the K per nine at 13.55. The walks per nine. He has shaved significant numeric off of that. It was 4.23 last season, now 2.28. So he's really honed his stuff. He has flourished in his craft. I mean, he's routinely touched 103 miles per hour, even late in the games. And it could be a tick faster than that. We've seen him throw 104 this year. His stuff, you know, the slider's off the table. Extraordinary movement with the fastball. Very low contact rates. Not a lot of hard hit rate contact when it is made. It's only 31.4% is his hard hit rate percentage on the year. I mean, he has got the goods to absolutely dominate. We saw it recently. With the greatest Maddux performance in Major League Baseball history, faced the minimum 27 batters, gave up just one hit, also struck out 15 with 95 pitches and a complete game shutout. I mean, he is just wonderful to watch. Toe the rubber every single time, mystifying to the opposition and pure dominance. Potential every single time he goes out every fifth day. So I think it will happen this year, and I will lay a little action on it plus 650. It's too bad that BetMGM can't say which pitcher would get it. They give us odds on a per pitcher basis because whatever the number is, I lay it on the Miz.
1: Like you said, he is Miz Stefani when he's on the mound, and I know we're going to be able to do something there. And I mean, hey, plus 650. Like I said, sign me up. Long odds. If I could just, you know, septuple my money, I'm here for it. And of course, that's exactly what we're trying to do here on BetMGM tonight. All right, on the other side, we got a little buy or sell, asking you some questions and figuring it out. What side of the argument are you on? Including, will Tua Tagovailoa be under center for the Atlanta Falcons in Week 1? We'll discuss that and more. It's Gabe Ramirez. It's Brad Evans. It's BetMGM tonight. Right here on Westwood One Sports.
5: The U.S. men's national team looks to go 2-0 in group play when they take on Australia. Can the Americans win two games in group play for the first time since the original World Cup nearly a century ago? We'll find out Friday. Westwood One Sports.
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1: We don't cash out over here. We ride our bets out and make the money. Ooh, baby, baby, we got some more on the line for you. It's Brad Evans, it's Gabe Ramirez, it's BetMGM Tonight. And now we get an opportunity to jump into some buy or sell. We got some really interesting questions on the docket today. And of course, BetMGM has the odds for all of them. So first up, we go back to the hardwood, talk a little Giannis. Assuming Giannis, Brad, is Boston bound, the Celtics are the surefire NBA title frontrunners next season at plus 700 on BetMGM. You buying or are you selling that?
2: I think I got to sell it because of the surefire side of that and being an NBA title frontrunner. Look, they're going to be in the conversation, but are they surefire? I wouldn't, you know, necessarily count on that because, you know, again, it's a long season, 82 games. The injury imp is always lurking in every sport, especially in the NBA. And, you know, knee buckle, one ankle twist. And one of those key players, whether it's Giannis, Jaylen Brown, Jason Tatum, assuming, you know, all would be on the court together and not playing somewhere else. I'm looking at Jaylen Brown. There's always that risk. There's always that downside. And as you mentioned earlier on the show, you know, will Giannis, you know, assuming this were to come to fruition, fit in with the team? Is he able to check that ego? Can they work together a unit as a collective? And you still have the Knicks there. You still have the Oklahoma City Thunder. The San Antonio Spurs are going to be a year older, a year wiser. Surefire NBA title frontrunner? Nah, man, I don't think so. So I'm going to sell on that narrative.
1: I'm buying it, and I might be at the front of the line to buy it. I actually thought the Boston Celtics had a really good chance of winning the championship this year. We talk about people having their chip on their shoulder. I thought Jason Tatum coming back, you know, might have been able to help Willis' team. They had a deep squad. They had great role players, and I assumed that was going to be the case. The reason why I'm sitting at the front of the line, I think it has less to do about Giannis and the potential of him being there, and it has more to do with a Jason Tatum that gets a full offseason workout. A guy that gets to come in week one with his body exactly where he wants it to be. Obviously, he was rushed in. Nobody thought Jason Tatum was going to come back and play, let alone play at an extremely high level, right? And I think a lot of times when we watch NBA basketball, or any sport for that matter, the assumption is that they're video game characters. And you get Jason Tatum back, and all of a sudden, you get 35 points, 8 assists, 7 rebounds. And it's like, it just doesn't work like that. I talked to Jordan when he came back after the first three-peat. It just doesn't work like that. And so I'd be at the front of the line just because he is the guy who has a Mamba mentality. He is the guy that doesn't care he won a championship. He feels like he wants to win more. He feels like he's in a position to win more. So put me at the front of the line with Jason Tatum. Give me a little baby oil to put in my hair so I can have some pretty curls on top, just like him, and then we'll go ahead and go make some money together. All right, next one I got for you, buying or selling, your boy from ILLINI, Keaton Wagler. We know he's a sensational player, but does he have sensational market value when it comes to landing with the Clippers at the number 5 pick? He's currently plus 240 to get there. Do you see Keaton Wagler going that high in the NBA draft?
2: Yeah, I'm going to buy this all day. And again, I'm bearing the orange and blue bias to the best of my ability. I think Wagler fits the area need for the Clippers. They need help in that backcourt. And this is a loaded backcourt class. You know, we talked about Darius Dacoff, and I think he's likely to go number 6 overall the Brooklyn Nets. Mykel Brown in that conversation. Kingston Fleming's out of Houston. All those guys able for the LA Clippers. But I think Wagler is a special dude. You saw what he was able to do in Champaign last season with the rock in hands. The creativity, the limitless range that some people were comparing to Steph Curry, for crying out loud. He may not be the most supreme athlete, but I think he kind of shocked somebody. You know, a lot of individuals that are out there with his verticality that he showed in the NBA Combine. He didn't have a single dunk at Elks last year. But he's a guy that certainly has the leaping ability to flush it home and rock the rim. So you can play him a point guard. You can play him at shooting guard. So that versatility helps. The creativity, the distribution skills, he's exactly what the Clip need. And I'm rather shocked that he is plus 240 to go there. I think the front runner now at BetMGM, though still a plus money, is Mykal Brown to go the LA Clippers at number five. But give me Keeler, the orange and blue, going out west in the City of Angels and representing the LA Clippers.
1: Yeah, I think Keaton Wagler is a Kevin Martin clone. Right, when I think about who he was, a guy that could score, you know, same body type, but I don't know if he's going to be an impact player the way a guy like Darius Acuff would be. And if it goes DeBonsa, Peterson, Boozer, Wilson, or some variation of that, when you're thinking about number five, the Clippers gave up on one superstar point guard in Shai Gilgeous-Alexander. They're not going to do it a second time and passing up on Darius Acuff. That's the guy who I would take in that situation. All right, we got about a minute left. I got to ask you, Tua Tagovailoa, is he going to be under center for Atlanta week one?
2: I'm buying it, man. I don't think Michael Penix is going to be back and healthy. Kevin Stefanski said, quote, if Penix will be ready in time, many kick us a long shot. I think Tua is a more accurate quarterback. And I think it'll be Penix. You got a true QB battle in training camp for the ATL. I think Tua wins it and at least starts week one. I'm buying it.
1: I know. It's difficult, right? You see Tua. Obviously, you go up to Minnesota. You see Kyler Murray. These veterans that are good, maybe we're not necessarily on the greatest teams, getting opportunities to totally redeem themselves in better situations. And, I mean, when you're thinking about, you know, obviously, you know, Tua stepping into a role in Atlanta where he already has the weapons there, you get the best running back, you know, in the league, arguably, you know, to help you out. And you get just a fresh start. Sometimes you need a fresh coat of paint. I think Tua's a professional, and I think that's what you're seeing with both Kyler and Tua. They step into these situations, understand how to handle offenses. And so in training camp, they've been there before, and they look like the adult in the room. And so, and then I think when you're talking about the franchises themselves, they like a little certainty there as well. So I'm buying that also. All right, we're going to continue our NFL conversation on the other side. We're going to talk a little Dallas Cowboys. Oh, I'm sorry, Eagles fans. What are the key additions, key subtractions, and will they make a push for the playoffs? And what fantasy guys should you be looking at? We'll do that on the other side. It's Brad Evans. It's Gabe Ramirez. It's BetMGM tonight on Westwood One Sports.
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19: 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In as little as 10 minutes, Plexiderm reduces the appearance of fine lines, wrinkles, and those dreaded under-eye bags. So yes, you can look years younger in minutes, and the effects last for hours. No surgery, no gimmicks, just results. 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
20: 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There is a tremendous price war in the term life industry. Rates have dropped dramatically in the past few years. For example, a man age 45 non-smoker can get $1 million of coverage for $75 per month level rate for 10 years, or a man age 50 non-smoker can obtain $500,000 coverage for a month premium of $110 level rate.